0: out on our app, Accelerate Church Amarillo, in the App Store. You can find all of the details right there. But right now, let's prepare our hearts for worship as we all stand.
1: Good evening. Praise the Lord. Isn't it good to belong to Jesus? Yes. Aren't you glad that you said yes, Lord, one day and said, I'll follow you, take my life and let it be. Amen. Praise God. Well, let's praise him tonight with all our heart. Hallelujah.

ushers, I'm going to go ahead and give you a heads up. We're going to do offering at the end of service. Hallelujah. We're staying in an attitude of worship. You know, sometimes you need a hot summer day to remind you that you need a time of refreshing. God's real good. He'll show you, because sometimes we don't get it. But how many of you would just say, yes, Lord, I need a refreshing. Last night I was, we live kind of, well, in Canyon up from the Walmart. But last night I was driving down our street. It was dark, and two young bucks were right there on that street. And I was like, I wonder, why are they over there? Well, those people, they had their sprinklers on. So they were just like, times of refreshing. The Lord's got a lot better for you than just a sprinkler. But let's look in Acts real quick, because we're going to have scripture for what we talk about. But it's in Acts, and it's 3:19. Says, repent therefore and be converted, that your sins may be blotted out. I don't know about you, but I'll take that. Lord, I want my sins blotted out. Well, what do you mean, Miss Erin? Are you sinning all the time? Well, you know, we all need to grow. Maybe your attitude is a sin, and you know better than that. Yeah, you want that blotted out, okay? We grow, but he expects us to get better, even in the little things that we don't consider our sins. Your love for each other. Not having a gross feeling or sick feeling about somebody inside of you when you think of them. That's growth. If you can think about people that did you wrong and have an overwhelming love for them, that's growth. And that's where we got to get. Repent, therefore, and be converted, that your sins may be blotted out, so that times of refreshing may come from the presence of the Lord. So see, times of refreshing depend on your repentance. That's the key. You want times of refreshing? Depends on your repentance. I love it. Pastor said it Sunday. Activate. I can't exactly remember the exact phrase, but something that you do activates Jesus. It activates the move of God. Y'all remember that? He said it towards the end. Does somebody have it? Repentance activates our advocate. That's what he said. Repentance activates our advocate. The advocate wants to bring you times of refreshing. But if you hold back your repentance, you hold back the refreshing. Oh, Lord, we don't want to hold back the refreshing. We don't want to hold it back. And then, as I was thinking about that too, he said, well, let me open this real quick. This is going to be in Luke. Luke 10:38. Now, I know your name may be James or John, but we all can relate to either Martha or Mary. All of us. All right, 10:38. And now it happened as they went that he entered a certain village. And a certain woman named Martha welcomed him, this is Jesus, into her house. Oh, what a good thing. Look at Martha. Look at Martha. She welcomed him. And she had a sister called Mary who also sat at Jesus' feet and heard his word. But Martha was distracted with much serving. You've done good tonight. You've come to the house of God. So many get distracted. But when you know Jesus is going to be somewhere, it's important that you show up. He notices those who show up. He notices those who show up to be there with him. Because when you show up by faith, you're saying, I believe,
And I have faith that where two or three are gathered, he's there in the midst. So I got to go to church tonight because Jesus is going to be there. So back to the story. And she had a sister called Mary who also sat at Jesus' feet and heard his word. But Martha was distracted with much serving. Martha was distracted with everyday life. Martha was distracted with all the thoughts that she had to do. Well, there's laundry, there's errands, there's paperwork, there's bills to pay. I've got to get this organized. So you're going to choose the time that you could have met with Jesus? Come on, we have to look at it from the perspective of the Lord. We have our perspectives. Well, God knows. No. I mean, he knows your heart, but really your actions speak louder. How can we get this right here, but when it comes to the Lord, we think he's doing it from our perspective. He's not. He sees from his perspective, but Martha was distracted with much serving, and she approached him and said, "Lord, do you not care that my sister has left me to serve alone? Therefore, tell her to help me." My goodness, we need helps ministry here. Come on. And Jesus answered and said to her, "Martha, Martha, John, George, Elizabeth, Martha, you are worried and troubled about many things, but one thing is needed, and Mary has chosen that good part, which will not be taken away from her." So tonight, I encourage you and say, well done. You chose a good part. You chose a good part, and because you chose a good part, the Lord wants to bring some refreshing to you. So we're just going to start tonight by just sitting in his presence for a little bit, at his feet.

delle riassata. 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

of Isaiah 28. Verse 1, it says, "Woe to the crown of pride, to the drunkards of Ephraim. Woe to the crown of pride." Some people refuse refreshing because they will not put down the pride. "Woe to the crown of pride, to the drunkards of Ephraim, whose glorious beauty is a fading flower, which is at the head of the verdant valleys, to those who are overcome with wine.

strong one, like a tempest of hell and a destroying storm, like a flood of mighty waters overflowing, who will bring them down to the earth with his hand. Verse 3, the crown of pride. The crown of pride, the drunkards of Ephraim. Are we seeing something here? Pride and drunk go together. Will be trampled underfoot. And the glorious beauty is a fading flower. Just Selah for a minute. I mean, the Lord's repeating himself here. Some things that look very beautiful are clothed and crowned in pride and drunkenness. Which is at the head of the verdant valley. They could also look like the head of things. Like the first fruit before the summer, which an observer sees, he eats it up while it is still in his hand. In that day, the Lord of hosts will be for a crown of glory. See the difference? There's a crown of pride, but then there's a crown of glory. For a crown of glory and a diadem of beauty to the remnant of his people. For a spirit of justice to him who sits in judgment. And for strength to those who turn back the battle at the gate. But they also erred through wine. And through intoxicating drink are out of the way. And the priest and the prophet have erred through intoxicating drink. They are swallowed up by wine. They are out of the way. What does that mean? His way, God's way. They are out of the way through intoxicating drink. They err in vision. They stumble in judgment. For all tables are full of vomit and filth. No place is clean. I just want you to think of that for a minute. Let that sit on you. Priests and prophets are drunk. All this, there's a crown of pride. There's a beauty, seemingly beauty about it, but it's not really beautiful. It's not a true crown of glory. You have to be very careful what voices you're listening to, because are they in contaminated wells? Are they contaminated well springs? Because if you are watering your garden with contaminated wells, it's going to mess up your fruit. And tonight, the Lord's going to have me share a little bit on focus on your fruit. But you have to be very careful who you give an ear to. You have to be very careful that it's not unclean. Whom will he teach knowledge? And whom will he make to understand the message? Those just weaned from milk? Those just drawn from the breast? For precept must be upon precept. Precept must be upon precept. Line upon line. Line upon line. So be very careful when you start listening to people that have a lot of gray areas. Because the Bible's declaring right here, that's not what it is. It's not gray areas. It's precept upon precept. Precept, he says it again, upon precept. Line upon line. Line upon line. Well, Pastor, does it really take all that? That's a lot of scripture. That's just your conviction, Pastor. Oh, really? Because it's precept upon precept. Precept.
precept upon precept, line upon line, line upon line. Be very careful when you get raised up in pride thinking you've got a new revelation or you've got a mark on the word. Make sure it's precept upon precept upon precept and line upon line upon line. Here a little, there a little. For with stammering lips and another tongue, he will speak to this people to whom he said, this is the rest with which you may cause the weary to rest. And this is the refreshing. What? Precept upon precept. Line upon line. It's the word. It's the word. How do you know you're hearing from a clean well? Were they giving you the word? Because what is the word? It's the cleansing. It's the cleansing. It's what purifies. Is what you're drinking going through the filter of the word of God? Or does it just sound really good? Why is this important? Because the Lord does not want you deceived in these last days. We're singing, Lord, I want to be available. And he's saying, yes, I want you to be available, but I want a clean vessel. He doesn't want you contaminating your neighbor. Sometimes our perception can contaminate. That's why it's so important that we live our lives precept upon precept, line upon line. And the Lord has grace for us. Oh, yes, he does. He's so gracious. He's so gracious that he will tweak us and teach us as we go through life. We may go through things that pressure us. We may go through the fire. We may go through some things that really seemingly like, Lord, how much more? But he's refining. He's refining. But the word of the Lord, verse 13, was to them precept upon precept, precept upon precept, line upon line, line upon line. Here a little, there a little. That they might go and fall backward and be broken and snared and caught. Therefore, hear the word of the Lord, you scornful men who rule this people. Also, that's to say people miss it little at a time, little at a time, little at a time. So you can get it little at a time, little at a time, little time. You can lose it a little at a time, little at a time, little at a time. Remember a little leaven, leaven's the whole lump. Just a little bit of that. Just a little bit of that thinking. Just a little bit of unforgiveness. Just a little bit of bitterness. Just a little bit of a scratching on the inside. I can deal with that. No, you can't. No, you can't. Because as it comes precept upon precept, line upon line, it can be taken precept upon precept, line upon line. It's not worth it. It's not worth it. Well, it's just one little ant. Squish it. Or before long, it's a whole stream of ants. Because he's building a glorious church. Well, I just don't really understand all this, Miss Erin. It's okay. You're here tonight. God knew you were going to be here. And he put me in the pulpit. He has a sense of humor. Okay, let's turn to Galatians. Galatians 5. Miss Sabrina, would you lead us into the worthy song?

the Lord as you honor each other. Are those people worthy of your honor? It doesn't really matter. You honor them because you honor him. Galatians 5:22. And you know, this whole chapter, once I read something in a verse, it's hard for me not to read the whole chapter just because I just love context. But the fruit of the Spirit is love. First, we start with love, and that's a deep one. We're always say, judge people by their fruit. Look at fruit. So I'm going to say tonight, look at yourself. Look at your fruit. Don't necessarily look at all this out here. I mean, yes, your children, they're your fruit. Things in your life are fruit. But how do you love? That's your first big fruit. How do you love? It's a big question. I'm asking you questions tonight that are very Selah. Pause and think about it. Reflect. Because the word is a mirror. And the mirror is there for us to look deep into it and say, Lord, judge me. And I will judge myself. But the fruit of the Spirit is love. The second one is joy. Now, what does this mean? This means that you are joyful. And I know some days it can be a challenge. But that's when you go inside and say, Holy Spirit, I don't necessarily like the Erin that's presenting herself in this situation. So I'm going to pray in the Spirit and I'm going to come back with some joy. Jolly Erin. Jolly Linda. Jolly Tim. Joyful. That's called judging yourself. Step back and examine. How did I respond? Was that the correct way? Was that a fruit of the Spirit? Love, joy, peace. Not anxious. Not worried. Now listen, we grow in these fruits. Doesn't mean all of a sudden they're plopping up and they're just amazing in your life. You have to grow in them sometimes. And it's a growth process. I'm going to tell you, the peace of the Lord, it passes all understanding. 10 years ago, if I was asked to preach, I would have been, I would have not been able to rest till I had finally finished the sermon. But there's growth. Thank God there's been growth in 10 years. Has there been growth in your fruits of the Spirit in the last 10 years? There should be growth. You should look back over your life, your relationships, and say, wow, I've really grown over the last 10 years. And I'm saying that I've grown because you know what? I was peaceful tonight. Did I have a bit of anxiety about standing up here? No. Not one little bit. Not even a little nervousness. None. And I used to be, I mean, just ask me, 5 years ago, I was shaking singing a special up here. 5 years ago. That's really not that long ago. The Lord wants to do a work in you, but you've got to let that fruit grow inside of you. You do that. You give yourself over to the Holy Spirit. You give yourself over to praying in tongues. You give yourself over to the Word of God. And as you do that, He grows these things in you. Love, joy, peace in
the midst of chaos. Oh, it's priceless. It's priceless. To be in the middle of seemingly a very tumultuous situation and be in peace. Ask Jesus. He was there in the storm. Sleeping. God wants you to sleep well tonight. If you're not sleeping well, He has peace for you. He has peace for you. Maybe you need to pray in the Spirit before you close your eyes.

0: Long suffering.
1: Sounds fun, huh?
0: Long suffering. I just, one reason the Lord gave me my precious little calling is because he knew at the age of almost 47, I needed to work on my long suffering. Colin, what was that? What was that, Colin? Peace, Aaron. Peace. Long suffering. And I hate to say it like that because I don't really suffer through him. He's just pretty precious and amazing. But y'all know what I'm saying. Or maybe the things of this world that come against you, the pressures of life, financial difficulties, symptoms in your body. While you should be speaking to the issue, speaking to the problem, knowing it will change. But you don't throw up your hands and give up because you're long-suffering. It's a fruit of the Spirit. The Holy Ghost is our helper. He's our helper. He's not expecting us to just punch through and do it ourselves. With his help alone will we be able to do it. It's by his grace, his empowerment. Well, Lord, I really can't stand this job. It's so heavy. People I work with, and he says, just be a little long-suffering. I'll bring you something new. He has a promise for you. You hold on to the promise, and while you're holding on to the promise, be long-suffering. He's faithful. All right. What's next? Kindness. It's easy to be kind to the people that are kind. How about the people that aren't? That's where you know if you're really walking in the fruits of the Spirit or not. It's easy to love people that are easy to love. What about the ones that aren't easy to love? Come on. Well, I just surround myself with the people I like. Well, then you're not really challenging that fruit, are you? Oh, thank you, Lord. Kindness. That's important to God. You never know, your kindness might save a soul. That's what God's in the mood for, is souls. After kindness, we have goodness. Be good to each other. Not just to those who are good. Maybe someone's hanging on by a string, and your goodness may restore their soul. I know people are. Y'all, it's the last of the last days. We said we're available. Well, now's the time to be available. If you're ever going to be available, now's the time. Be good. You spent enough of your life being bad. Now make up for that and be good. For the rest, every second of every minute of every hour for the rest of your life. Faithfulness. He said, a faithful man who couldn't find. God is faithful. Is he so faithful? You can be faithful because he lives in you and he dwells in you. Faithful, even to those that aren't faithful to you. Ouch. Faithful anyway.

I just don't want to move too quick because the Lord might want to touch on something here that he hasn't already done. I think it's quite challenging to read these fruits of the Spirit and look at my life. And I think the Lord's just trying to challenge us and say, are we getting it? Are we growing? Are we doing it? Miss Sabrina, will you do that other song? Ha da brambabasi da da da da da da da da da da da da da da da da da da da da da da da da da da da da da da da da da da da da da da da da da da da da da da da da da da da da da da da da da da da da da da da da da da da da da da da da da da da da da da da da da da da da da da da da da da da da da da da da da da da da da da da da da da da da da da da da da da da da da da da da da da da da da da da da da da da da da da da da da da da da da da da da da da da da da da da da da da da da da da da da da da da da da da da da da da da da da da da da da da da da da da da da da da da da da da da da da da da 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da da da da da da da da da da da da da da da da da da da da da da da da da da da da da da da da da da da da da da da da da da da da da da da da da da da da da da da da da da da da da da da da da da da 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

Lord. Look, you got to be clay for him to mold you. So that means if you've come in here rock hard tonight, you're going to have to water that rock. And you're going to have to become moldable. And only you can do that to yourself. Thank you, Jesus. It all comes back to us. Because God will never force anything upon you. He will only go to those who are interested and open the door. Remember, he stands there and knocks. He's so patient. He's so kind. He is so long-suffering. Some of you, he's been knocking on certain doors for years. And he just stands there and waits until the right moment, at the right time, he'll knock again. Can you hear it? Just barely, because he's waiting for you to get still and listen and say, Father, what next? And then you hear the little knock. It's not forceful. It's not abrupt. It's not demanding. But you say, yes, Lord. And you open the door. And he comes in and takes that part of your life and makes it completely brand new. Better than ever before. Goodness, faithfulness, gentleness, self-control. Against such, there is no law. Because when in your heart, you desire above everything to please the Lord, it will all fall into place. And I'm not saying nothing will ruffle your feathers, but only that which is supposed to. Sometimes he needs our feathers to get a little ruffled because he has something for us to do. And sometimes we won't do it until we get our feathers a little ruffled. Oh, you're so good, Lord. You're so good. He's so caring. Just raise your hands to heaven right now. Lord, we love you tonight. Thank you. You're so loving and caring towards us, your children. Thank you for this time in your presence.

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So you're so gentle and kind, and you're so patient and faithful and long-suffering. And Lord, we just thank you, because even in the molding, you do it so expertly. You're such an expert, and we honor you tonight.

0: into the kingdom of God. Sow into the mission of Accelerate. And maybe it's your tithe tonight that you're going to give back to the Lord because it belongs to Him. Because in your heart, you want to honor Him. He's so blessed by your honor. I'm going to tell you tonight, the Lord says He's blessed by your honor. He's blessed by you coming to church. He is. He said, in this day and age, these last days, I still have a remnant. And you've chosen to be in the remnant. That honors God. That blesses the King. He's just looking for some mighty men and women who will say, yes, Lord, I'm available. Hallelujah. Okay, so we have these five ways to give. I think most of you know, but there they are nonetheless. And it doesn't matter.
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3: Such as Zechariah chapter 5, verses 1 through 11. Now, we're not going to read all of those verses, but I'd like to read about three or four of them to you. Let's begin with verse 1 and verse 2. Zechariah writes, "Then I turned and lifted up mine eyes and looked, and behold, a flying roll. And he said unto me, What seest thou? And I answered, I see a flying roll. The length thereof is 20 cubits, and the breadth thereof is 10 cubits. I remember the first time I read this passage. I knew it was Bible prophecy, but for some reason I assumed when I read about a flying roll that there must be a plague of people toilet papering houses in the last days. But then I realized that is not the case. God reveals to Zechariah that the flying roll represents a curse upon the people that were lying and stealing. And Dake says in his footnotes that this prophecy has already been fulfilled. But then Zechariah was given another vision, and that vision has not been fulfilled. In the next vision, he saw an ephah. Everybody say with me, ephah. Say it again, ephah. An ephah is a container for dry things. You wouldn't put liquid in there, but it's for dry things. In the book of Isaiah, we see that it is used to carry gold and carry frankincense. But he sees an ephah, and the Bible said, and an ephah is about the size of a bushel basket plus three pints, one commentator says. But inside of the ephah, he saw a woman, and then on top of the ephah, as a lid, there was a piece of lead acting as the lid that weighed over 120 pounds. Now, if you wonder what all of this is about, when you look at verse 8 of Zechariah chapter 5, the Lord says, this is wickedness. That's what the woman stands for. Then the prophet said, I saw two women. They each had wings like a stork, and they appeared and they picked up the ephah that had the woman inside and the heavy lead lid on top, and they carried it away between heaven and earth. And the Bible said they carried it to a particular place. And Zechariah asked the angel, where are they carrying this ephah or this basket? Take note of what the angel says in Zechariah 5:11. And he said to me, to build it a house in the land of Shinar, and it shall be established and set there upon her own house. Now, if you read the New Living Translation, here is what it says. To the land of Babylonia, where they will build a temple for the basket, and where the temple is ready, when the temple is ready, they will set the basket there on a pedestal. Now, today, Babylon in Iraq is an archaeological site. And you're seeing pictures on the screen of some of the things that are there. It's my understanding that Saddam Hussein, during his lifetime, was trying to rebuild Babylon. And then, of course, the day came that he had a bad day. It ruined his day, and he was unable to complete his mission. But if you have not captured the meaning of what Zechariah's vision is about, let me put it in common language for us. The ephah is the container, as I've mentioned, for dry measure. And the woman inside is wickedness, and the lead cover weighing over 120 pounds symbolizes something to try to keep the wickedness contained. But the Bible shows even that cannot contain the wickedness. You see, God is showing you and I the magnitude of the ungodliness, the magnitude of the debauchery that will be seen in this Babylon. We just read it. It's full of demons. It's full of every evil spirit you can think of. And something more that I believe we need to know is that the construction of the temple that will house the ephah with the woman and the heavy lid indicates that, yes, Babylon will be rebuilt. Now, that sounds strange to us. How can they rebuild what is going to be a financial empire in just, even if the tribulation period started tomorrow? How can you build a city like New York City? How can you build a Tokyo or a Singapore in a matter of days? And yet you and I know that through technology and because of all that man can do, things are possible. They can be done in a matter of months that would have taken decades in years past. Dake says, and I quote, it will be rebuilt and it will be one of the capitals the Antichrist uses during the first 3.5 years of the tribulation. But here is what we know. We know that after he breaks his covenant with Israel, which is halfway through the 7 years of tribulation, he is going to reveal his true colors, and he will remove from Babylon, and he will move to Jerusalem, and he will move into the Holy of Holies, and he will declare himself as God and demand to be worshiped. And that will be his capital during the last 3.5 years. Zechariah isn't the only prophet to tell about this Babylon that is going to be rebuilt. Isaiah chapter 13 in verse 1, the burden of Babylon, which Isaiah the son of Amos did see. I'm not going to read the other verses, but you see at the very beginning of chapter 13 in verse 19, and Babylon, the glory of the kingdoms, the beauty of the Chaldean pride, shall be like Sodom and Gomorrah when God overthrew them. God is saying it's going to be built. But I'm also going to destroy this. These and other passages tell us that if Babylon will be built, it will be overthrown by God and destroyed. Now, in our minds, it's impossible for that to happen. But how many of you know if God says it's going to happen, it will happen? Can you say amen? Now, when is this going to take place? Well, it will take place in the tribulation period. We know that. But if you read the first verse of chapter 18, it lets you know a little bit of the chronology, because the Bible said, and after, read it aloud with me, and after these things, I saw another angel come down from heaven, having great power, and the earth was lighted with his glory. The first words is what I want you to grasp. After these things, that's verse 1 of chapter 18. What things? What happened in chapter 17? In chapter 17, the religious Babylon is destroyed. They eat her flesh. They burn her with fire. And now the economical Babylon is soon to be destroyed. Before we get to the first point, and I don't know how much time we will have, I want to just share with you some things that are comparisons between these two Babylons, or maybe the differences between the Babylons rather than comparisons. Number one, the Bible tells us that John, he marveled at the Babylon in chapter 17, but he does not marvel at the Babylon in chapter 18. Number two, the Babylon of Revelation 17 rides the beast, which is the Antichrist. The one in chapter 18 does not. Number three, one is called the great whore, while the one in chapter 18 is not. Number four, the Babylon of Revelation 17 is not mentioned in the Old Testament by the prophets of God, but the Babylon of chapter 18 is mentioned by many of the prophets many, many times in the Old Testament. Number five, the Babylon of Revelation 17 makes herself rich, while the Babylon of chapter 18 makes others rich. Number six, the Babylon of Revelation 17 will be destroyed by man, but the Babylon of chapter 18 will be destroyed by God. But perhaps the most remarkable difference between the two Babylons is, number seven, the Bible said the world will rejoice when the Babylon of chapter 17 is destroyed. They will be so excited that this apostate harlot church has been completely destroyed. But the Babylon of chapter 18, we read it earlier, all of the world is going to mourn. They will wring their hands. They will cry profusely because this Babylon has been destroyed. We read it earlier, Revelation 18, 9 through 11 and 15 through 16. And so I'm not going to read it again for time's sake. But that brings us to the first of several things I want to direct our attention to. Today will be one of them, and then the others will follow, the Lord willing, next Sunday. What I want us to see is this. I want you and I to see how the pre-Babylonian infrastructure is being built. I want you and I to understand that it's being put in place in every facet of life, religiously, economically, domestically. The Babylon that is going to be in, that is of chapter 18, my friend, the infrastructure is being built now right under our noses. And it's hard for you and I as Americans to grasp that all of this may happen in our lifetime, and I believe it will. You see, as Americans, we believe our nation is sovereign. We believe, and that word sovereign simply means we can do what we want to do as a country. Nobody can push us around. Nobody can tell us what we have to do. This is the land of the free and the home of the brave, and no one can take that away from us. We think. But like it or not, and I certainly do not like it, this nation is not as sovereign as you and I think we are. Many citizens think that we are impenetrable, that we are impervious, and nothing could ever happen to America because we are the superpower of the world. But our country even now is teetering on coming under the rule of the United Nations. Our country even now is on the brink of entering into a one world currency. You may laugh and think that, oh, you're crazy, Pastor, that will never happen in America. But what many of us do not realize is that it is already happening. It is already going on. You see, there are things that are taking place that you and I do not even realize.
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1: Ephesians chapter 1. I hope you came excited about the word. Everything that you and I will ever need is found in Jesus. Everything that we will ever need is found in Him. In any situation, any circumstance, He knows the way of deliverance. He knows the way of escape out of every temptation. He knows the way to freedom every day of your life. Amen. Now, the only way that you and I are going to have what He provided is if we take it. I said the only way we're going to have what He has provided is if we take it. And let me just break this down in case you don't realize, and maybe you're watching by TV. Maybe everyone here already has this figured out. I don't know. But all have sinned and fallen short of the glory of God. We've all broken God's law and deserve hell. But Jesus came and died to redeem sinners and to take sinners and transfer them out of darkness into light, and you become a saint. The way you do that is you turn from your sin. You recognize, first off, hey, I have broken God's holy law. I've lied, I've stolen, I've cursed, I've lusted, all those things. You take yourself through the mirror of God's word and you take an honest look at it and you say, wow, I've broken that. And you call upon the mercy of the Lord. And let me tell you, He's not out of mercy today. He's ready to extend mercy to those who repent. And the Bible tells you that if you repent, you'll find mercy. Well, praise God, when you find mercy, you found salvation. And when you find salvation, you find a whole bunch of stuff that belongs to you, such as healing, such as prosperity, such as deliverance, praise God. And yeah, it's worth being stirred up about. Ephesians chapter 1, did you find it tonight?
2: Yes.
1: Verse 3 out of the New King James says, "Blessed be the God and Father of our Lord Jesus Christ, who has blessed us." Notice that term, blessed us, that's past tense. He has blessed us. Does anybody relate to this? Have you had a track record in your life that God has blessed you? He's still blessing right now, but has He blessed anybody? Have you shared that testimony with anyone that God has blessed you? I encourage you, keep sharing it. You say, well, people around me have already heard it. Share it again. You might be shocked how many people's faith is inspired by your testimony. See, faith isn't built by hearing a testimony. Faith has to do with believing the word of God. But your faith can be inspired knowing that, well, Larry believed God and he received. Mark believed God and he received. Katie believed God and she received. Channing believed God. You can go right down the line. I can name all of you, right, that I know. You believe God. God's not partial. He doesn't have favorites, but he does, listen to me, move, and he does respect faith. Faith moves God. It always has, and it always will. So you may say, well, you couldn't call my name that God's done something for me. Well, get in faith, and God will do it for you like he did it for Larry, like he did it for Mark, like he did it for Katie, right? I could go down the list. Just like he did it for someone else, he'll do it for you. And that could inspire you to hear that someone was believing God, and they got the breakthrough. Woo! Praise God. It's breakthrough season at Accelerate Church. Amen. I'm entering into that. It's breakthrough season. Glory to the name of Jesus. Blessed be the God and Father of our Lord Jesus Christ, who has blessed us with every spiritual blessing in the heavenly places in Christ. Verse 4, just as he chose us in him before the foundation of the world, that we should be holy and without blame before Him in love. Catch this. The Lord has blessed us with every spiritual blessing, notice this part, in heavenly places. And He chose that you and I should walk in these blessings before He established the current order that's on the world right now. What do I mean? Well, when He created mankind, He established a different order than was here before. And what He did is He said, there was nothing but water hovering over the deep, and He started speaking, light be. Every day the sun comes up, we're not shocked by that. The moon was so pretty in that super moon last week, I think it was. Could have been 2 weeks ago, as fast as time is going. But I just remember seeing it. I flipped on a game. I even told my wife, let me rewind. I said, look at that. They got with that camera and they zoomed in as close as they could to the moon on television. You could see all the craters and everything. I thought, that's amazing. That light was so bright. We went and walked. I think I told you about it last Wednesday. And we went and walked last Tuesday, and it was so bright, I could see my wife's face as we're walking in the dark. I said, this is my kind of walk. Praise the Lord. If I'm going to walk at night, I like to see. I can see without a light. I used to embarrass my wife and go walking at night and wear one of those headlights, you know. And just wanted to be able to see if there's an animal or a critter or something, you know. Living outside of town, you're liable to see one in town, by the way. I've seen foxes running all over some of these neighborhoods. I think they steal dog food or something. Some of them look fat and sassy. I'm like, wow. They're not like those country foxes. They're thin and little. The ones in town are fat, running all around. Anyway, have you seen any in town? You know what I'm talking about. Well, anyway, I walk, turn that light on. She's like, oh. And she never liked it. She'd say something. I'd look at her, you know. Get that light off my face, you know. So to get that corn out of my face, get that light off my face. Get that thing off of me, you know. I'm like, oh, sorry. Hang on. Let me turn it off so I can look at you. Then I can't see her, you know. Finally, I just learned to walk and not wear that headlight. Actually, I hadn't learned that lesson yet, but just don't walk at night very often. Back to the Word. You ever get to meddling as a preacher, or when you're, maybe your lifestyle is just a meddling lifestyle. I don't know. But He chose. The Lord chose. You got to catch this. It's worth meditating on. The Lord chose that you and I would walk in these blessings before He ordained the order that's on earth right now. Wow. So, you know, this is where some people get off into predestination. And if you don't know what I'm about to say, don't worry about it, you know. But there are people that are tulip believers, Calvinists. They're five-point tulip people, and the P in tulip is predestination. And I'm just here to let you know, the predestination is the plan that God designed us to walk in. He predestined that every man walk in that, but not every man does. But people have twisted that to, well, He predestined some to be saved and others not to be. That's foolishness. He predestined that all men should not perish but come to everlasting life. For God so loved the whole world, right? And then you look in Peter, he's not willing any should perish. Well, the only way we're not going to perish is to receive what He gave us.

0: culture in America, there's a lot of millionaires. There's a lot of billionaires in our country. There really are, if you look around. The majority of the whole world. There's some in the other parts of the world. But in America, there's a lot of very, very, very, very wealthy people. In fact, we're all very wealthy in America. I remember years ago, I had a guy show me that. He said, hey, you don't realize how blessed you are. You're in like the 99th percentile or the 1 percentile of how blessed you would be. You're richer than 99% of the people in the whole world. And almost every American is. You say, well, it can't be that slim. Yeah. Well, there's only 300 something million, supposedly, people living in the United States. And we know there's over 8 billion people on the planet. And you got to think of how many millions of people have nothing. But if they would trust the Lord Jesus Christ, he could bring them out of that. And praise God, they would prosper. Amen. Anybody would prosper. See, people, well, that's an American gospel. It's a gospel. It's from the Bible. People, I've heard that, well, that's an Americanized gospel you're preaching there about prosperity. No, it's not. It's a Bible. It's a gospel. What are you talking about, American gospel? Oh, it's in English. Well, okay, that say whatever you want. But I'm going to let you know right now, Americans didn't come up with this idea. America was only a thought in God's mind when this was written. I mean, come on, give me strength. This was written before there was ever a USA. Amen. What was? Well, look at this out of the easy-to-read version, Ephesians 1:3. Praise be to the God and Father of our Lord Jesus Christ. Now, notice this part. In Christ, God has given us every spiritual blessing in heaven. Glory to God. This will stir you up. He's given to us every spiritual blessing in heaven. Now, spiritual blessing here, this is where I started getting pretty wound up studying this. Spiritual blessing means pardon. Pardon from sin. Pardon from mistakes. What am I saying? In heaven, he has given me pardon. He has given me peace. He's given me justification. Yeah, I'm justified just as if I never sinned. Woo! Why? Because he's given me this spiritual blessing. What? Redemption. Adoption. The Holy Spirit. Yeah, healing. Prosperity. Fullness of joy. So why are you looking sad? Righteousness, that's right standing with God, which every man is going to need on the day of judgment. He's given us eternal life and more. That's what it means when you read every spiritual blessing. It's all of those things I mentioned and more. He's already given them. So if he's already given them, then the only thing keeping us from walking in them is to take it. To take it. Say it out loud. I take it. In Jesus' name. Yeah. Now, I want you to catch this. I really want to emphasize it says in heaven. Everybody say in heaven. So what I'm telling you about the blessing that's already been given, this is established by a higher authority than any authority on earth. You don't have to be an American citizen to have every spiritual blessing given to you. Oh, man. I tell you, this is established in heaven, what I'm telling you. Every spiritual blessing that's yours is established in heaven. And I just got off on this, and I said, wow, this is enough to make a Baptist shout. Yeah. Someone who walked in depressed, get excited. You see, when some authority here on earth says no to something that Jesus purchased, the answer is still yes in heaven. Someone on earth may say, no, he's not going to heal you this time. But when I look to heaven, you know what I found out? God's will established in heaven is still yes. It's still yes and amen. So be it unto me. It's still yes. Say that. It's still yes. Now, I don't know how you feel, but that doesn't matter. It's still yes. As it's established in heaven, it's yes. Whether you're walking in that, it's yes. And God never says no to what he already said yes to.
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1: Today is Wednesday, July the 29th. Let's take a look at the weather for this evening. Tonight we have a slight chance of thunderstorms, lows in the mid-70s. South winds 10 to 15 miles an hour with a 20% chance of rain. And for Thursday, we're looking for highs around 106 degrees. And for Thursday night, we have another slight chance of thunderstorms. The chance of rain is 20%. And for Friday and Saturday, we're looking for highs around 100 degrees.
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2: We were thrilled to make acquaintance with Cherry Campbell. 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
4: Welcome to Victorious Faith. I'm Cherry Campbell. Today I'm going to continue sharing with you the message I began sharing with you yesterday, that is message 2 in a series of messages that I preached in our Victorious Faith services called What is the Word? And this message number 2 is called What is the Word? Truth. So join me now in our live service for the continuation of this message, What is the Word? Truth. So now we're on to part 2 of this message. And again, lots of scripture. But what is the word? The word of God is truth. It is truth. It is the truth. So first of all, we have to look at what is truth? Truth means exact reality. I like this one. Absolute rightness. Absolute rightness. It's constant. It is eternal perfection. It is God. Absolute rightness, and a characteristic of it is because it is absolutely right, it never changes. It is always constant, always the same for all eternity. Truth versus fact. I'm thankful in our language we have these two words. I was in an African country and I asked them to translate, you know, I had a translator. And he says, we don't have two different words. They're both the same word. And I'm like, well, we've got to explain the difference between truth and fact, because there's a big difference. So this is the difference. Facts are correct, but they are temporary. Facts change. So let me say, facts are correct and right, but only temporarily. That's the difference between a fact and truth. Because day and night are facts. Cold and heat are facts. Temperature is a fact. You can read a thermometer and it says it is outside 101 degrees or 94 degrees. Inside it is 70 degrees. That's a fact. But in just a little bit, that thermostat is going to show a change. It might go up or it might go down. It'll say 71, 72, 69, 68. So they are temporarily correct. They're right, they're true, but not permanently true. They change. That's the big difference. Facts are temporarily correct and right, but they are changing day and night. It's currently day, soon it will be night. It's summer, but it will become winter. Facts change. They are temporary. But truth never changes. It's always the same because it is truth. It is eternally unchanging. An example of that that we even think of as a fact, but it's more than fact, it's truth. 2 plus 2 equals 4. Has that ever changed in your lifetime? Has that ever changed in the history of the world? I don't believe it will ever change. So 2 + 2 = 4 is not only fact, it's also truth. Because it never changes. It remains constantly the same, unchanging. So that's what you look for. Is this a fact or is this truth? Well, can it change? Is it temporary? Was it ever different in the past? Okay, let's take a sickness, for example. The doctor might say, you've got this, and you're going to have it for the rest of your life. But don't put it in the unchanging category because look at the past. Was it always that way in the past? No. And so if there's ever been a time that it wasn't, then that means it's not truth, it's fact. And if it changed once, one way, it can go the other way. God reversed the sundial. He can reverse a disease. He can reverse cancer. He can reverse anything. So the doctor may say, this is what you've got. You're going to have to live with it. You can say, nope, I reverse it. It changed and became that. We're going to change it back and it will become right. And it'll be truth. It'll be, I am healed. And that is what the Bible says. And the Bible is truth. We're going to get to that. The word is truth. And the Bible says, by his stripes you were healed. He carried your sicknesses and diseases. And he satisfies you with long life and good health. That is truth. And the truth trumps facts. That's something you should write down if you haven't. The truth, if you believe it, that is, can trump all facts. Overrule and override and change any and every fact. Truth has the power to trump, overrule, and override, change every fact. Matthew 24:35, heaven and earth, these are facts, will pass away. That's why we know they're facts, because they're going to pass away. But my words, that's truth, will never pass away. How do we know it's truth? Because it will never pass away. 2 Corinthians 4:18, so we fix our eyes not on what is seen. What is seen changes, that's the facts. But on what is unseen, truth. Because it says, the next sentence, for what is seen is temporary. That means everything you can see with your physical eyes is temporary. That means it's a fact. That means it can change. You look at your skin and you've got a boil, you got warts, or you got some sickness. If you can see it, touch it, or feel it, it can change. It's a fact. You look at a marriage, and if you can see it, it can change. You look at your bills, the debts. You see it, what can happen to it? It can change. What is seen, it says, is temporary. That means it's a fact. But what is unseen is eternal. What is unseen is eternal. 2 Corinthians 4:18. So we fix our eyes not on what is seen. What is seen is fact. But on what is unseen. What is unseen is truth. For what is seen is temporary, the facts. But what is unseen is eternal, the truth. And then God is truth. Psalm 31:5. Psalm 31:5. Into your hands I commit my spirit. Redeem me, O Lord, the God of truth. Jesus is the truth. John 14:6. Jesus answered, I am the way and the what? The truth and the life. No one comes to the Father except through me. The Holy Spirit is the Spirit of truth. John 16:13. But when he, the Spirit of truth, comes, he will guide you into all truth. You should seek the truth. We're going to get to that. The Bible, God's word, is called the word of truth. Daniel 10:21. But first I will tell you what is written in the book of truth. The Bible is called the book of truth. John 17:17, Jesus was praying to the Father. He said, sanctify them by the truth. Your word is truth. Well, this verse also tells us then we can be sanctified by the word. Sanctified means cleansed, purified by the word. Romans 2:20, because you have in the law the embodiment of knowledge and truth. Ephesians 1:13, and you also were included in Christ when you heard the word of truth, the gospel of your salvation. The gospel is the word of truth. It never changes. Praise God. James 1:18, he chose to give us birth through the word of truth, that we might be a kind of first fruits of all he created. So the Bible is the word of truth. Seek the truth. Proverbs 23:23. God's word says, buy, B-U-Y, buy the truth and do not sell it. Get wisdom, discipline, and understanding. Now, if you read that whole passage in the book of Proverbs, wisdom from God is something that should be sought after as precious jewels, more precious than gold and silver, more beautiful than diamonds. Buy it and do not sell it. Get it. In all of your getting, get wisdom and get the truth. In Zechariah 8:19, it says, therefore, love truth and peace. Love the truth. You know, we're going to talk about this in a moment. There are people who are deceived, both in the body of Christ and outside of the body of Christ, unbelievers. The reason they're deceived is, and I'm saying there are Christians deceived too on different things. The reason they're deceived is because they didn't love the truth enough to seek it and pursue it and find it. Therefore, they accepted the deception. You have to accept deception. You don't have to believe everything you hear. And so there are so many things that Christians believe sometimes, and like, why do you believe that? They just accepted it because they didn't love the truth enough to seek the truth and find out. And that's also due to laziness. People don't really care to seek the word, dig in it, and find out what it says. So they'll just go whatever somebody else says. It's easier. But then they're deceived when so much of it is wrong, not truth. So we need to love the truth, because only by loving the truth can you be kept from deception. We're going to talk about deception more in a moment, a little bit. Matthew 7:7-8. Ask and it will be given to you. Seek and you will find. That's the key verse there. Seek it and you will find it. Knock and the door will be opened to you. For everyone who asks receives. He who seeks finds, and to him who knocks, the door will be opened. You have to seek it to find it. And there are so many scriptures I've been thinking lately about the hidden treasure parable in Matthew that Jesus told, that the kingdom of heaven is like a treasure hidden in a field. And when a man found it, he went and sold everything he had and bought the field. Well, that hidden treasure, I see it as the treasures of revelations of the Word of God. What you just heard was the continuation of a message that I preached in our Victorious Faith services in a series called What is the Word? And this message number two is What is the Word? Truth. And we will continue this message again tomorrow. And if you'd like to listen to any of these broadcasts again, you can go to my YouTube channel, which is under my name, Cherry Campbell, C-H-E-R-R-I, Campbell, C-A-M-P-B-E-L-L. And there in the top category called Radio Broadcasts, you will see these messages. And also there on my YouTube channel are all the messages that I've preached in our services. And we will continue this message again tomorrow. So join me again tomorrow. And remember, God loves you. You are blessed and highly favored by the Lord.
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6: I raise a hallelujah in the presence of my enemies.
7: You know, it's a lot more fun to be visual, to, you know, tell stories and make up things. And he said, just be practical. So we have to yield to one another. And I have to realize that he thinks in a certain way, and I think in a certain way, and neither one is wrong. Did you get me, wives and husbands? Neither one is wrong. It is you, whatever you are. So God has made us unique. And he's made us for a certain purpose, and that purpose is to glorify him by completing the work that he formed us in the womb to do. But what we have done many times, by a lot of different ways, we have covered up what God has made for us. And we haven't even searched out his plan for our life. And it's tragic. God wants to illuminate our darkness. I'm thinking of a scripture in Matthew, the 13th chapter, because, you know, we all need healed. Our soul needs healed when we come into the body of Christ. In Matthew, the 13th chapter, Jesus is talking. He's telling about, he's just getting ready here to give us the message on the sower sows the word. And in verse 15, he says, this nation's heart has grown gross, fat, and dull, and their ears heavy and difficult of hearing, and their eyes they have tightly closed, lest they see and perceive with their eyes, and hear and comprehend the sense with their ears, and grasp and understand with their heart, and turn, and I should heal them. What he is saying was, what you hear and what you see from God will heal you. But he says there is an attitude of these people's hearts that he's talking about, and you could put any name in there if you wanted to. The attitude of the heart is that they're fat and they're dull. They're satisfied. They're just going through life. You know, they're fat and they're dull. They don't hear. They don't seek God. They don't see. They're just going through life thinking this is all that there is. This is all that there is. Just to make it through another day. And God is, Jesus here is crying out, and he said, listen, don't you know that if you could just unstop your ears and open your eyes so you could see, I would heal you. I would be able to come into your life and take everything out of your life that would hide your light. If you just come and let me fix you. I'm reminded of this incident, and some of you have already heard me tell this, but it is such a good story. It's a cat story. And some of you have heard it, but it's still good. We have two mama cats, two basic mama cats. We have some visitors sometimes, but we have two mama cats that produce babies every year, sometimes twice a year. And so they always have their babies away from us. We don't know where they have them. They hide them for a while. And then one day they come bringing them up to the house because they're through nursing them. They're ready for them to eat. So by the time they come up to the house, they're kind of wild. They've never seen a human. And so we have to go through the process of trying to tame them down. So this year, one of our mama cats had these two adorable kittens. Now, I like cats, but my favorite cats are long-haired, round-faced cats that are just cute. And she had these two long-haired little gray cats. I called them my little puffballs because I haven't named them yet. And so, but they're just adorable. But their one problem was they had an eye disease. Now, all of the cats that are born to this mother seems to always have an eye disease. Now, that would be a serious sermon for parents, okay? Their eyes would matter, and if you didn't do something with them before long, they'd get where they couldn't get their eyes open because their eyes would just be stuck shut. So finally, I tamed down one of them, and I was able to doctor its eyes. And after a while, its eyes started getting better and better, but the other one always ran from me, and he would never let me do anything with its eyes. And sometimes, you know, it would be stumbling around trying to see, and it could tell when I was close, and it would like that. And I would just stand there and look at that little kitten, and I'd think, if you only knew that I wanted to heal you, that I have the means to heal you, you would not. You wouldn't allow me to heal you. And I grieved over that little kitty. And finally, its eyes got so matted that it couldn't even open it at all. And it was totally blind. It didn't have to be blind because it could see. It just couldn't get its eyes open. And it stumbled around, and finally, because it was so fearful, because it couldn't see, it holed up in a dark place and died. He didn't have to die. He chose to die because he wouldn't let me heal him. But the other one has grown and prospers, and she and I have gotten to be really good friends. Adorable, sees perfectly, and is just a blessing to me. Not to pastor, but the Lord began to talk to me about when I was going through this with my little kittens. And he said, you know, the way he talked to me was this. He said, this is the way some of my children are. They need to be able to see the light to illuminate their darkness. They need me to heal them, but they won't come to me to be healed. They won't listen to what I tell them to do. They won't see what I want them to see, and I can't heal them. And they're going back into darkness. And they will die. And their gift will die with them. And I see the sorrow. I saw the sorrow in God's heart in relationship to us, the same sorrow that I felt in relationship to that little kitty. It was so unnecessary for that cat to die. I had the food there. I had the medicine. I had everything that that cat needed to be healthy and whole. But it would not. And so God began to speak to me about the fact that, you know, the light that's in us can become darkness. You know, in Luke 11, I'm just going to turn there real quick. In Luke 11, it says, I'm going to start with verse 31. No one, after lighting a lamp, puts it in a cellar or under a bushel measure or on a lamp, but on a lampstand, that those who are coming in may see the light. Your eye is the lamp of your body. You cannot walk in anything that you can't see. You can't do something that you can't see to do. You know, When I first started using the computer, there's some things I had no idea how to do. I couldn't do them. I had to have help. Called in my grandkids. Whoever was handy, Larry and some of the others, say, please, you know, help me do this. And then they'd show me and I'd say, oh, I see. But he says, here, your eye, what you see will affect your whole body or the way you live. When the Amplified says your conscience is sound and fulfilling its office, then your whole body is full of light. And when it is not sound and is not filling its office, your body is full of darkness. Be careful, therefore, that the light that is in you be not darkness. If then your entire body is illuminated, having no part dark, it will be wholly bright with light as when a lamp with its bright rays gives you light. You see, God wants to open our eyes to see the next step in our healing. I look back over my life and I see He told me this, and he illuminated this, and he showed me this, and he showed me this, and he showed me this. And you know, I was so fearful. I was a fear-filled person. I could not do anything without fear. And over the years, as I came to the Lord for healing, he eventually began to remove that fear from my life so that my light could shine. I could never have been up here if God hadn't healed me. And you can't do what God's called you to do whenever you are covered up with fear or offense or a lack of moral excellence or whatever it is in your life that needs to be taken care of. You can't do what God's called you to do. And some people say, well, you don't know what I've done. You don't know my past. Well, let me tell you, God is interested in your destiny more than he's interested in your past. And when he formed you, just like Moses, when Moses was formed in the womb of his mother, God had a destiny for him. God knew that he was going to be a mighty deliverer. And so, you know the story of Moses and how he was taken into the royal court. And the Bible tells us in Acts 7:22, it says he was mighty in speech and in deeds. Moses was. But yet, you know the story of how he killed an Egyptian to protect a Hebrew man, and then everybody found out about it. The Hebrews didn't like him because he was a murderer, and definitely the Egyptians didn't like him. So he ran off into the desert, to the far side of the desert, and there he stayed for 40 years. And you know, I imagine that while he was back there, that was eating away at him. He was probably thinking, well, I thought I was a great deliverer, but look what happened. I'll never do anything for God. You know, all this stuff. His conscience was probably hurting him. What people were thinking about him was hurting him. So he stayed in the darkness back there. And then one day, he came to a light. The light was so bright. It looked like fire. The bush was on fire, but yet it wasn't burning. And out of the midst of that fire, he heard a voice. And it was the voice of Almighty God. And God said, I've heard the cry of the children of Israel. They're under a horrible oppression, and they've cried out to me, and I am sending you to them to deliver them. Now, you know, I just thought, well, God, if you want to deliver them, just come down and deliver them. Sometimes that's the way we think, but you look at all of the instances. Look at Gideon. You know, Gideon was hiding and threshing wheat, trying to keep away from the enemy. And the angel appeared to him and said, O thou great man of valor. And he said, who are you talking to? Then he recognized, well, this was the angel of God. So he said, well, if this is so, where are all the mighty works? Where is God? And the angel said, ha ha. I'm sending you. Me? Why don't you just go do it yourself? And he had to work through his fear. And God worked with him all the way.
5: 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This was Pastor Margaret Mendenhall with Victory Center Church of Guymon, Oklahoma. We'd like to thank you for listening and have a great day.
1: Today is Wednesday, July the 29th. Let's take a look at the weather for this evening. Tonight we have a slight chance of thunderstorms, lows in the mid-70s. South winds 10 to 15 miles an hour with a 20% chance of rain. And for Thursday, we're looking for highs around 106 degrees. And for Thursday night, we have another slight chance of thunderstorms. The chance of rain is 20%. And for Friday and Saturday, we're looking for highs around 100 degrees.
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9: Under the advice of my attorneys, I will invoke my right under the Fifth Amendment of the Constitution to refrain from answering your questions.
10: That was Dr. Anthony Fauci testifying before the Senate Homeland Security Committee hearing earlier today. Welcome to this Wednesday, July 29th edition of Washington Watch. I'm your host, Jody Heiss, filling in today for Tony, and so glad to have you joining us for the next hour. We've got a lot coming up today. We'll start right away with that you just saw, Dr. Anthony Fauci invoking the Fifth Amendment repeatedly. In fact, over 100 times he did so today in the Senate Homeland Security Committee hearing. And so what else came out of the hearing? Well, we'll discuss that and also reflect on the life and legacy of the late Senator Lindsey Graham with South Carolina Congresswoman Sherry Biggs. She will be joining me in just a couple of moments. Plus, Indiana Attorney General Todd Rokita will join us today to discuss an investigation that has already uncovered an alleged $10.9 million in Medicaid fraud. It's already resulted in charges for some 6 individuals. He'll also bring us up to speed on Indiana's efforts to crack down on waste, fraud, and abuse. And then despite President Trump and his administration getting vocal this past fall about the Christian genocide that's happening in Nigeria, the West African country is reportedly not much safer for Christians today than it has been in the past. That, according to a watchdog group on the ground. So why is that? Well, Sean Wright, who's president of International Christian Concern, will walk us through what's going on in Nigeria. So all that and much more is coming your way in the next hour on this edition of Washington Watch. We begin with some news right here in Washington, D.C. Dr. Anthony Fauci, the former top U.S. infectious disease expert under the Biden administration, he dodged questions time and time and time again today from Republican lawmakers. That took place at a Senate Homeland Security meeting hearing today. And joining us now to discuss this further is Washington Sam reporter Casey Harper. Well, Casey, we all got tired of hearing that over and over and over, claiming the fifth. What else transpired in the hearing today?
11: Yeah, that's right, Jody. He actually, Dr. Fauci, pleaded the Fifth Amendment 111 times during today's Senate hearing, but it was still pretty explosive because of the senator's roles in this. Now, Kentucky Senator Rand Paul, for years, for example, he's called for Fauci to be indicted and accused him of lying to Congress about whether the NIH funded gain-of-function research in Wuhan, China. That's where gain-of-function is when you create a virus that's actually dangerous versus just studying one that already exists. And he also pressed him, accusing him of helping cover up the origins of COVID-19. And we have a clip here of an exchange between Senator Paul and Fauci.
12: In the red folder on your table is a copy of Section 192 of Title II of the U.S. Code. Do you have that in front of you?
9: On the advice of counsel, I respectfully decline to answer based upon my rights under the Fifth Amendment of the Constitution.
12: Let the record record that the witness has refused to answer whether there's a folder in front of him based on his Fifth Amendment right.
11: And that kind of tone and those comments were all throughout the hearing. Dr. Fauci declined to answer over 90 questions during the hearing. Now, generally, he has denied these allegations. These weren't new against him. He's generally denied them. But because of all this, Senator Paul, Jody, he said that he is going to hold next week a vote to hold Dr. Fauci in contempt.
10: Wow. It was unbelievable. 111 times pleading the fifth. That's incredible. Casey, turning now to some other news out of Washington, the Senate Republicans confirmed Jay Clayton to lead the Department of National Intelligence today. That's pretty big news.
11: It sure is. Yesterday, in a 51-47 vote, President Trump's nominee, who is the Manhattan U.S. Attorney Jay Clayton, he was confirmed after a lengthy process as U.S. Director of National Intelligence. Now, why was it lengthy? Well, no Democrats joined Republicans in this vote. But it was a vote, a role they needed to fill. He is replacing Tulsi Gabbard, who stepped down after her husband was diagnosed with a rare form of bone cancer. Now, Senate Majority Leader John Thune, he's touted Clayton's accomplishments as U.S. attorney, called him a proven leader, and pointed to his resume. He's prosecuted terrorists as well as working on the indictment of Venezuelan leader Nicolas Maduro. Now, Senate Democrats, on the other hand, have complained that during the hearing that he wasn't as forthright as they wanted him to be about who won the election in 2020. But this nomination, after a lot of pain and delay, they finally got somebody in the spot, Jody.
10: All right, Casey, before I let you go, let me shift to the Middle East. Iran, as we all know now, has resumed attacks on U.S. bases as well as some neighboring countries after both sides had put forth a pause in attacks. What's happening in the latest developments in Iran?
11: Yeah, Iran launched a surprise missile attack actually on a U.S. airbase in Jordan in the early hours of this morning, which shattered that pause that you referenced. There's temporary pause in fighting between the U.S. and Tehran. There was a barrage of Iranian missiles, but they were intercepted by Jordan's military earlier today after U.S. Central Command posted on social media that all of these missiles were successfully intercepted, and they made clear that U.S. forces remain vigilant in a high state of readiness. And you see why, even in a pause in fighting, missiles can come in at any time. And it really makes you question how much good faith there is, if there is any at all, on the Iranian side. Now, in an interview on Fox News today, President Trump did have a message for Iran after that surprise attack.
13: They know it's coming. They're asking us not to do it. But, they tried shooting it last night. So we had five rockets shot going 8,500 miles an hour. And all five rockets were knocked down to the ground. But they nevertheless took a shot. So it's our turn. And we'll see if we get there with an agreement at some point. But we're going to hit them very hard.
11: It's our turn is quite the threat. Now, according to CENTCOM, U.S. and Saudi forces have already started striking some proxy forces in Iraq, but the president seems to make clear that more's on the way, Jody.
10: All right, Casey, as always, thank you so much for these updates. Thanks, we appreciate Jody. It. I want to turn our attention now and bring in a member of Congress. Today marked the second day of memorial services for the late U.S. Senator Lindsey Graham. Today, the services were held in South Carolina. Of course, yesterday, services took place in Washington, D.C. It's really interesting to me and powerful, some of the things that were said, the tributes, but also the fact that the gospel was proclaimed. Look at this clip.
14: In this time of mourning, we're reminded of God's comfort and that His plan is perfect. None of us know when it's our time, but we're reminded that our only eternal hope is found in our Savior.
10: That was South Carolina Congresswoman Sherry Biggs speaking at yesterday's Capitol Hill Memorial Service. Congresswoman Biggs represents the 3rd Congressional District of South Carolina, which was the district that Senator Graham served when he was a congressman. And Congresswoman Biggs now joins us. Congresswoman, great to see you again. Welcome back to Washington Watch.
14: Well, hello, and thank you so much for having me today.
10: All right. First, let me just have you, if you would, share with us some of your thoughts about the services that have been held both in Washington, D.C. and in your home state of South Carolina for Senator Graham.
14: Well, first of all, I would just like to say that I was honored to be a part of the ceremony yesterday. And today, I'm just coming from the funeral that was in Columbia at First Baptist Church. And each event was different. It was definitely a celebration of the life of Senator Graham. And I think it was a huge testimony to others not to take any day for granted that, you know, we're not promised tomorrow. And if we have work to complete, we need to finish it to make sure that we are where we need to be. And by that, I'm talking about spiritually. And one thing that I got out of today's service, they were talking about how Senator Graham never carried, anger toward others, despite how they treated him. And so I really learned something about him. No matter how angry people were or what they said, Senator Graham was able to move on and not hold grudges. And it was such a testimony. I really appreciated that today from the service in Columbia.
10: Yeah, powerful, powerful characteristic of his life for sure. And what you mentioned, the fact that none of us are guaranteed tomorrow, I think that is a glaring reality that comes with his unexpected passing. So in light of that, what do you hope younger and future generations will hold on to most when they think about the life and legacy of Senator Graham?
14: Well, I think he was definitely a servant leader. He represented South Carolina with dignity, and he believed in his state. He believed in his country, and he believed in serving others and putting others before himself. And he sacrificed many times over and over, even as a young man, when he took on the responsibility of raising his young sister. But yet he didn't let that stop him from meeting his goals. He went on and graduated college and became an attorney. And I just think it says so much about him. He served in the military for 33 years. He didn't halfway do anything. He owned so many different titles. He was the congressman. He was the senator. As I mentioned yesterday in my speech, he was the colonel in the military. And I think he made a profound impact on military members. They saw how personable he was, even at the rank of a colonel. And being one of our leaders on the world stage, he was still able to meet people where they were and to make them feel relevant and important and to listen to them. And that's something that's very rare these days, I believe.
10: It really is. And we actually played a portion of the clips from your remarks yesterday, which were powerful. I think this, and I hope that this really opens an opportunity for people there on Capitol Hill to consider the brevity of life and to encourage more people like yourself to be open about the faith. We've got only a couple of minutes left. Dr. Anthony Fauci appeared before the Senate Homeland Security Committee today, pleading the Fifth over and over and over. What were your thoughts on what took place today?
14: Well, obviously, I've been tied up the last couple of days, but I have been trying to keep up with the current news. And as a healthcare provider and someone who spent years in the healthcare profession and actually worked as a nurse during COVID, I think it was absolutely disgusting. I think he should be held accountable, and I think he owes an explanation to the American people, and I hope that we see this through, and I hope that he is held accountable.
10: Well, we do too. What do you think, real quickly? I know the House passed budget resolution is bouncing all over the place right now in the Senate. What do you think the chances are of having the government funded?
14: Oh, I think this is extremely important, and the House has been able to get their job done, and now we're calling on Senator Thune to make sure that it happens in the Senate side as well. The American people sent us to Washington to do a job and to represent our districts well and our states well. And I think absolutely we have to, the very least we can do is keep the government open and functioning to take care of the American
10: That's
14: people.
10: That's right. South Carolina Congresswoman Sherry Biggs, great to see you again. Thanks for joining us today on Washington Watch. All right, friends, stay with us. Coming up, we'll discuss the latest move by Indiana in their attempts to tackle waste, fraud, and abuse. Attorney General of that state, Todd Rokita, joins me next. Stay with us.
15: America, what formed the fabric of our freedom? What stitched together the hearts of those that fastened the stars and stripes? 250 years ago, our founding fathers penned the invisible words woven within every heart, that all men are created equal, that they are endowed by their Creator with certain unalienable rights, that among these are life, liberty, and the pursuit of happiness. Unite with others who will pledge to defend these eternal truths today at Family Research Council's Pray Vote Stand Summit, September 24th to the 26th at Cornerstone Chapel outside Washington, D.C. 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
17: As president of the College of New Jersey, now known as Princeton University, John Witherspoon taught 10 cabinet members, 60 members of Congress, 13 governors, 3 Supreme Court justices, Vice President Aaron Burr, and President James Madison. As a Presbyterian minister, Witherspoon was the only active clergyman to sign the Declaration of Independence. He was a gifted preacher and writer who let his faith direct his political activism, often voicing the link between earthly liberty and spiritual liberty. Witherspoon argued there is not a single instance in history in which civil liberty was lost and religious liberty preserved entire. President John Adams said of Witherspoon, he was a true son of liberty, but first he was the son of the cross. Witherspoon's views on man's sinfulness from birth influenced his belief that self-government was only possible with checks and balances, a belief he passed on to his student, James Madison, father of the Constitution. Witherspoon helped form the vision many of our founding fathers held to. No republic without liberty, no liberty without virtue, and no virtue without religion. And with that, Witherspoon became a cornerstone in America's foundation of faith.
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10: Welcome back to Washington Watch. Jody Heiss here, filling in today for Tony. Glad to have you on board with us. Starting this Saturday, August 1st, the state of Indiana will implement a six-month pause on approval for businesses trying to join the state's Medicaid program. All this is part of efforts there to eliminate waste, fraud, and abuse. Now, this decision was made after an audit of Medicaid claims reportedly found errors in nearly all the claims that they reviewed. It totaled some $200 million in improper payments. So with this latest announcement, Indiana is going to become the fifth state now to implement a moratorium amid anti-fraud efforts at the federal and state levels. So, you know, are we witnessing a sea change in our nation? Well, joining us now to discuss this is Indiana Attorney General Todd Rokita. General Rokita, welcome back to Washington Watch. Great to see you, my friend.
19: Yes, Jody, great to see you. You look great, and it's great to serve with you again, at least in this capacity. You were a firebrand from Georgia when we served together, and you just bring back many good memories. If we were both back there, well, there'd likewise. Be no fraud, would there be?
10: Well, I don't know about that, but yeah, it was an honor to serve together. So tell us here what's going on. It's so hard to believe that there are so many people out there willing to defraud our government, our taxpayers, and what's happening in Indiana. Thank you for taking the lead. Tell us about the actions you're taking here.
19: Yeah, I appreciate it. You know, there's fraud everywhere. It was found maybe first in Minnesota and California, but, you know, there are bad people in every state. I'm not here to claim that every Hoosier is the best, although we do have the largest majority of great people. But here's the difference, Jody. It's what's tolerated and what's not. A lot more fraud is happening in places like Minnesota and California because it's tolerated there. And so it matters who your attorney general is. It matters who you elect to fight these things. And what we've said for a long time now in Indiana, you know what? We're just not tolerating it. So when we discovered, you know, these payments, there's a moratorium that we put on now because the fact of the matter is there's a lot of money. These programs have grown, especially since COVID. And when you have a lot of money floating around the street, there's a lot of largesse and there's a lot of fraud that can happen in the margins. And it's up to who you elect and who your attorney general is and who your other leaders are to make sure to see if you're going to tolerate that or not. We also require to make this work whistleblowers, you know, and that's what worked in one particular case. We're charged six defendants with several crimes, $11 million worth of money that they stole, which is no small number to you and me. Since 2021, my office has gotten $100 million. We've been recognized as the unit of the year from our federal partners at HHS. That's Secretary Kennedy and Dr. Oz and such. So we're partnering with the federal government real tightly to get on this stuff. But we're kind of the cop on the beat, if you will, the guy that walks and knocks on doors and does the interviews and turns over every stone. And again, we just won't tolerate it. So. It's one of those things. I could say that AI has been helpful, and it has. It really has. We built a homegrown AI program by a great vendor, Curio Digital, and that's helped us a lot. But really, it's a willingness, Jody, to get things done that makes the difference.
10: So what do you think of, what's your take on Indiana Democrats who are pushing back on these allegations? It seems as though they don't have a problem with what's going on or perhaps trying to cover it up. What's the deal there? Why are they pushing back?
19: You know, there is a group of folks, the left, the socialists, which is the Democratic Party these days. You know, they're just bereft of ideas. They think government is the answer to everything. And, you know, if people are frauding the government, that's okay because those people need the help. You know, like the Somalians in Minnesota, it's ridiculous. It's the height of hypocrisy. It's, you know, we don't have, I know you were a budget hawk when we were in Congress and you know, serving on the budget committee, I can tell you, you know, we don't have this money. We're printing it. Our grandchildren have to pay it back. And a lot of that printed money that our grandchildren aren't even born yet are going to be saddled with is going to these programs. So another way to combat fraud is to not let the Democrats have it. Make these programs smaller. That would force people to really focus on getting it to the people who actually need it and keep it away from the fraudsters. You know, when these dollars are floating around on the street like that, it's really a temptation for a lot of people to get in the business. Like this $10 million case was one where they were supposed to be providing home health care. So we got this program where you can get paid, a family member can get paid or taking care of a loved one at home sounds great. How do you enforce something like that? How do you stop the fraud from happening? And then you can pay a professional three times what the family member could get paid to do the same thing. And lo and behold, we found six people who were purporting a fraud and weren't even doing the services.
10: Yeah, and I would anticipate that's probably the tip of the iceberg. Only a couple of minutes left here, but how encouraged are you by what seems to be really an increased attention as well as efforts that we're seeing nationwide on the issue of fraud? Is this a sea change that we're witnessing?
19: Gosh, I hope so, Jody. I hope so. I mean, it's a big part of our debt. You know that.

0: you don't tolerate this fraud, you're not going to tolerate other largesse and waste in your government. And so it has the potential, I would say, to really change how we view the size of the role of government in our lives. And that's why you Absolutely. And I got in this.
1: Absolutely. Well, listen, I want to thank you, Indiana Attorney General Todd Rokita. It was a great honor serving alongside you in the halls of Congress in Washington, D.C., and I'm so glad and honored to see how God has transitioned you from that to Attorney General of Indiana. Blessings to you. Todd Rokita, thanks for joining us on Washington Watch. All right, coming up, we'll discuss a situation in Nigeria where Christians there continue to be murdered at an alarming rate. So stay with us. We'll cover that and more right after the break.
2: In the course of human events, it becomes necessary for one people to dissolve the political bands which have connected them with another, and to assume among the powers of the earth
3: the separate and equal station to which the laws of nature
4: and of nature's God entitle them.
5: A decent respect to the opinions of mankind requires that they should declare the causes
6: which impel them to the separation.
7: We hold these truths to be self-evident.
8: That all men are created equal.
9: That they're endowed by their Creator
10: with certain unalienable rights.
11: That among these are life, liberty, and the pursuit of happiness.
12: That to secure these rights, governments are instituted among men,
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19: The book of Hebrews says that the word of God is living and active, sharper than any two-edged sword, piercing to the division of soul and of spirit, of joints and of marrow, and discerning the thoughts and intentions of the heart. 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
1: Thank you for joining us today on Washington Watch. I'm Jody Heiss, filling in today for Tony. Thanks so much for joining us. All right, for several years now, Nigeria has been regarded as the most violent place in the world for Christians. But frankly, the world by and large didn't really pay much attention to that. Now, much of that changed last October when President Trump was briefed on the situation and consequently ramped up his rhetoric, calling the situation Christian genocide. Well, since then, in all honesty, there have been some cooperative efforts between the United States and the Nigerian governments. But reports from the ground, as well as from some watchdog groups, suggest that the situation, frankly, is not getting much better for Nigerian Christians. So, what exactly is going on there? Well, joining us now to discuss this is Sean Wright, president of International Christian Concern. Sean, welcome to Washington Watch. Great to have you with us.
20: Thank you, Jody. Thanks for having me on.
1: All right, so just an example, this past weekend alone, Sunday, some reported 30 Christians in a village in Nigeria's Kadunda state were reportedly killed by some Islamic extremists. In fact, there are some reports that the number may have exceeded 60, citing that there were multiple attacks. So I don't know how many were actually killed. But if something like this were to happen in the United States, it would be huge news. But this type of thing, unfortunately, is not uncommon in Nigeria, is it?
20: No, actually, it's not. And so far this year, we know at least 2,500 Christians have been killed in Nigeria. And in the time frame in which we measured from July 1st,

0: 1st of 2024 to July 1st of 2025, there were over 500 Christians confirmed killed, 208 abductions, 479 attacks on houses, 29 buildings damaged, and at least 2,000 people forced to flee their whole villages. There were whole villages that were removed. The Christians were attacked. They were run out, and they're put in government camps now. I actually came back from Nigeria just 2 months ago, where I visited a couple of these camps to see for myself because of the work that we do in Nigeria. And it's sad because these are many children who have been orphaned. Some of the parents, you know, many of them don't have their parents are dead. They're not there. And we had to spend some time with them. Of course, we provide some food. We also provide some biblical resources as we can, and other needs, physical needs that they have, but and also counseling, because you know, if you think about it, what these people are going through is a trauma that most people cannot even fathom, and so we try to come alongside of them in a way.
1: So, is the expression Christian genocide, is that an accurate assessment?
0: If it isn't, we're very close. And I personally kind of lean that way simply because if you think about 500 Christians being killed in a time period in 24 and 25 to now it's over 2,500. And then you mentioned the numbers. The attacks are increasingly larger. They're increasingly moving on whole villages, and people are being killed indiscriminately. The Christians are specifically being attacked. And so I think at this point, we could say that Nigeria, we can comfortably say that persecution in Nigeria is the greatest persecution of our day, by far. And it's the Wow. fastest growing, and that's why it's so alarming.
1: Yeah, you look at this, it seems to me, and correct me if I'm wrong, but persecution is most acute in the northern part of Nigeria, where the Islamic terror militants operate there with impunity. But has it been spreading? Is that what you're saying, from the northern part to other parts of Nigeria?
0: That is a great question. And it is, Jody, frankly, it is no longer a northern problem in Nigeria. It is a fully a I would say three quarters of the country problem at least. And what happens, you need to understand what happens, is many of these Islamic militants will gather around cities. And as they continue to move in and move in over a period of 5-10 years, once there's enough and they surround the city, they will then attack the city from all sides and kill people and make them flee. And this camp that I went to was 1 mile away from their original village, that there are no Christians left. It's all Muslim. And by the way, everyone wants to kind of really point at ISIS of West Africa and Boko Haram and rightly so, but the most persecution that we're seeing right now is coming from the Fulani militants. At least 44% of all attacks are coming from the Fulanis. And so we cannot forget about that. And I think you mentioned earlier about President Trump and the administration. I haven't heard anything from them regarding the Fulanis. And the Fulanis are responsible for more than double than the next two combined. So we need to start talking about the Fulanis and who's financing them, where the money's coming from, their tactics, and working with the Nigerian government. Because quite frankly, either they're inept or they lack the ability or the will to actually come across to help the Christians who are there.
1: Okay.
0: They do a few things here and there.
1: 30 seconds.
0: Yeah.
1: In 30 seconds, how do we need to encourage our viewers to be praying?
0: Well, first of all, based on your program here, many Christians are here. So the first thing is pray. Pray, pray, pray. Prayer covers a lot of things, and we can't do anything
1: Real
0: without
1: quickly.
0: Prayer. The other thing is partner with organizations like us, like Open Doors and Voice of the Martyrs, and there are many of them. I don't mean to leave anyone out, but there are a lot of great organizations who are working on the ground in these areas, including ours. So you could go to persecution.org.
1: Thank you.
0: You can follow us as well. You can follow our...
1: We've got to wrap it up right there. Sean Wright, hard break. Sorry to have to let you go. President of International Christian Concern. Stay with us. Much more Washington Watch straight ahead.
2: Exodus chapter 9, verse 1 says, "Thus says the Lord God of the Hebrews, let my people go, that they may serve me." You see, America has freedom for a purpose. The question is, are we living by that purpose today? In Scripture, deliverance and freedom is never an end in itself. It is a liberation unto obedience, to worship, and to a covenantal relationship. God's demand to Pharaoh was not freedom for freedom's sake, but freedom so his people could identify with and belong to and serve him. Freedom that is not used to serve God will not endure. One of the founders actually echoed a similar warning. Thomas Jefferson wrote, "Indeed, I tremble for my country when I reflect that God is just and his justice cannot sleep forever." See, the founders understood we as a nation would be accountable to God for what he had granted to us. They sought freedom for a purpose. And that freedom was given to us as a nation for that same purpose, to serve God, to honor him, and to live as a people under his authority. In this 250th anniversary year, we must ask the question, are we living by that purpose today as a nation? Lord, we thank you for the godly foundation and heritage of our states. Lord, we would return to an understanding of the freedom that you've granted to us, that freedom has a name. His name is Jesus. And freedom has a purpose. It is to honor and glorify you. And I pray that our nation would return to that understanding of the purpose of the freedom that you have granted to us. We thank you, Father. By faith, we pray that we would return to that purpose. In Jesus' name we pray. Amen.
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1: Welcome back to Washington Watch and to this special Patriot Mobile segment of Washington Watch. I'm Jody Heiss filling in today for Tony. All right, last week, lawmakers in Massachusetts House of Representatives passed a bill that seeks to remove the state's current abortion limit of 24 weeks. They are seeking to make it so that abortion can be legal up to birth for any reason. The bill is H-5595. It's now in the Senate, which, by the way, the Senate there concludes its session this Friday, July 31st. So the next couple of days, obviously, will be very critical. And joining us now to discuss this is Michael King, president of the Massachusetts Family Institute, which is the family policy council in Massachusetts that accomplishes on the state level what FRC is attempting and asking God to help us do on the national level. So, Mike, welcome to Washington Watch. Great to have you. Let me start with the current state law in Massachusetts as it relates to the life issue. Explain that for us.
4: Yeah, thank you. It's great to be with you. Thanks for raising awareness to this. So, a few years ago, Massachusetts passed one of the most egregious abortion laws when, you know, we called it infanticide, that you could take the life of a baby legally up until birth, but there were restrictions on that still. But as you mentioned, this bill basically allows abortion at any time of the pregnancy and for any reason. So it is absolutely egregious. Maine passed a similar bill back in 2023. So we're trying to get the word out. As you mentioned, we're in the final session here, final week of this legislative session, trying to have the Senate not take up this bill for a vote.
1: All right, explain the bill to us. I gave it a little 30,000-foot view, but tell us what this bill would do.
4: Yeah, so you mentioned first it takes away all the restrictions on abortion, so it's designed to eliminate even those limits, allowing the killing of viable babies for any reason or no reason at all. And then the other part of this that's egregious is taking this whole process of abortion outside of the hospital. So a doctor could do this perhaps anywhere they think is viable to do this kind of procedure. So taking it out of the safeguards of a hospital and basically abortion on demand up until birth.
1: Is incredible. So what do you say to critics who claim that the state's current restrictions are somehow arbitrary?
4: Well, look, the quote-unquote arbitrary restrictions, right? If the life of the mother is at risk or there's some kind of health condition with the baby, being a reason for abortion. This is just... It's already egregious anywhere, as you and I would agree, after conception. But to take this all the way until, a baby is about to be born is, as you and I know, the better word for this is not abortion, it's murder.
1: Yeah, how else can you look at that? That's exactly what I was thinking while you were describing it. I mean, where do you draw the line? Yeah, those who support this bill, refer to late-term abortions as necessary health care. But as what you just described, this is something totally different. This is abortion for any reason, at any time, all the way up to birth. This is not health care, is it?
4: No, I don't know how you can describe this as any kind of healthcare. And I honestly don't know how you can describe yourself as a doctor, even as, there's still a requirement to have a doctor on site doing this procedure. It's just hard to imagine that we've come to this place in our culture. And as from the passing of from the overturning of Roe v. Wade, only a couple years ago, that we're now dealing with even more egregious laws like this in our states. And, sadly, abortion is on the rise, as you, I'm sure through chemical abortion and those kinds of things crossing state lines. So we have a lot of work to do on this life issue. And, yes. As our friend David Bewright said the other day, this is really... we have to keep fighting this politically, but this is a very cultural issue as well that we really need to get at people's hearts on this issue.
1: So let's end with that. What do our viewers and listeners in Massachusetts need to do to try to help stop this bill from passing?
4: Yeah, well, I'd encourage you to text the word LIFE to our short code 878911. Text the word LIFE to 87891, and you'll get a return text with a link that you can follow up an email to your state senator and call the governor. As you mentioned, the session comes to an end at midnight this Friday, so let's hope and pray that the Senate does not take up a vote on this issue before Friday. But please, if you're getting this message, text the word LIFE to 87891 and call your state senator in Massachusetts.
1: And those who do not live in Massachusetts, all across the country, this is a good time to pray for this bill and what's happening in Massachusetts, that the Lord would intervene. Thank you so much for joining us, Michael King, president of Massachusetts Family Institute. We appreciate you joining us. All right, I want to turn now to a related topic, and that's the issue of teen pregnancy. Now, this month, the Trump administration received some criticism from the left for changes that it's making to the Teen Pregnancy Prevention Program, TPPP. So what does the Trump administration want to do, and why is the left against it so much? Well, joining us now to discuss this is Valerie Huber. She's the founder and president of the Institute for Women's Health. During the first Trump administration, Valerie served as the first U.S. Special Representative for Global Women's Health. Valerie, great to see you again. Welcome to Washington Watch.
5: It's great to be on here and to celebrate this good news coming out of HHS.
1: All right, so let's talk about what can you tell us about the changes that the Trump administration is making to the Teen Pregnancy Prevention Program?
5: Well, I think the top line is it's returning the Teen Pregnancy Prevention Program to where it always needed to be, and that was representing and reinforcing a legitimate public health goal for adolescents, the same way we do all other risks for young people, but this time now regarding sexual health, and that is risk avoidance.
1: So what do you say to those who are on the other side of the fence, the risk avoidance? That's just such common sense, but you've got others who are criticizing these changes, and instead they want to emphasize contraception. What's your response to that side?
5: Well, there's cognitive dissonance. If they want the best outcomes for young people, for every other risk behavior that, by the way, we measure across CDC on a regular basis, the only

0: what political spectrum parents are adhered to, if they knew how those funds were being used at that time under the Obama administration, but the same was true under the Biden administration, they would be aghast. And they would be upset that their own children are being taught a message that normalizes really risky behavior. And when adults in authority, those who were receiving those funds, signaled that sex is expected of a 14-year-old or even younger, that's not neutral information. And for many of those students, it becomes pressure. But I think just as important is that this program, especially under the last administration, displaced parents. So outside providers, and for TPP, often it included organizations whose business model depended on abortion. They were being positioned as the trusted adult. So that was displacing the parents and actually planting in the minds of young people that their parents might not be trusted talking about these issues. And then I think the third thing that was really problematic is that there was a scorecard for measuring success, and this gets to your point in particular. That scorecard was, we counted births, teen pregnancies and teen pregnancy averted, maybe the use of birth control, but we didn't count infections, we didn't count coercion, we didn't talk about what wellness really means for our young people. And so if you look during those same years, other indicators like adolescent emotional health, social health, intellectual health, spiritual health, by independent research tracking this, they've been on the downward swing. So when you have the scorecard wrong, and young people, rather than thriving, are going in the opposite direction, it's time to take another look at it. And I think HHS, under the leadership of Secretary Kennedy, and this particular program under the leadership of Admiral Brian Christine, they're on the right trajectory, and I wish them every success, not for a program, but for the health and well-being of young people.
1: For the outcome, I do too. Boy, you hit on so many things in that answer. One of the things that you mentioned was normalizing sexual activity, and I'd like to, if we can, just speak a little bit more broadly about that in terms of what really can we expect when we're normalizing sexual activity for minors rather than encouraging sexual responsibility. I mean, this is, as you indicated, there is no good outcome for that kind of direction, is there?
0: Yeah, you know, if we are looking first and foremost on what we want the result to be for young people, we want them to be healthy now and in the future. And so we can't look at it from an ideological lens and the progressive underpinnings for comprehensive sexuality education are all about ideology. They're really not about holistic health. And I think we undersell the ability of young people to make healthy decisions. When we help them aspire to something good for their lives, they know then that we believe that they can make those decisions. If, on the other hand, we normalize unhealthy behavior, what do they have to aspire to?
1: Right. Wow. So with that, last question here, what would you say to parents and or grandparents, whatever, guardians who are watching or listening right now, what's the message that you would say to them?
0: You're the primary educators of your children. And at the school level, find out what's being taught in terms of sex education, health education for your young people. The only individual who has as their only goal the best outcomes for

0: see you. Thank you for joining us today on Washington Watch. All right, friends, that wraps it up for today. Hope you have a wonderful evening. Be sure to join us again tomorrow right here on Washington Watch. Good evening.
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2: 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And the engineer leading the technical aspects, including installation, got only one antenna of the six bay structure placed onto the tower. And it was only stuck up there about 30 feet or so, rather than the 400 feet authorized. Nevertheless, we started and we had a wonderful time and we reached out 20 miles. We would love to receive testimonies of what this network means to you. Offerings are not necessary to send a card or a letter with your testimony. Contact us by mail, by email, or by text.
3: Hello, this is Diana File, and I want you to join me in Psalm 19. And I want to start with verse 7. It says, "The law of the Lord is perfect, converting the soul. The testimony of the Lord is sure, making wise the simple." Now, I'm going to just take that part. That's verse 7. So we see in this that God has a law and he has a testimony. And these word, the word law and the word testimony is, you know, we could sum it up by saying God's word. What he has decreed is his law. You know, God has established laws in the earth. And what he says is law. In other words, it's the rule. It's the authority. And so this says, the law of the Lord is perfect. And it says, the testimony of the Lord is sure, making wise the simple. Now listen, the previous verses in Psalm 19 are talking about God's creation and how that God's creation shows forth who he is and his power and his majesty. And really, it is so amazing, God's creation. And sometimes I believe we take it really for granted. We don't realize how awesome and how great our God truly is. You know, the Bible says in the book of Revelation that all things were made for his pleasure. Well, you were made for his pleasure. He has a purpose and plan for your life. And it's not a bad plan. It's a good plan. God is a blesser. God is a gracious and merciful God. And so he wants that for everyone that he has made, for every person, he wants you to have a good life. And that good life is really only found in him. But then I just think it's interesting in this psalm that he's talking about, you know, these set laws in the heavens. Isn't it interesting? We can know when the sun is going to rise, when it's going to set. We know when the moon is rising, when the moon is setting. We know all these things. Why? Because they are precise. They are steadfast. They're sure. And that's the way God is. It's a picture of our Almighty God. And then he goes immediately into talking about God's law or his testimony, what God says and how powerful God's word is. Well, we know from Genesis 1 that's the way God created the earth. He said that's the way he brought about a recreation of the earth. He said, "Let there be light," and there was light. Let the waters gather together, and that they gathered together. He called the dry land land and the water seas. So, in other words, this is the whole principle. God is powerful, and what he speaks, it happens. It's a

0: sure thing. And the Bible says in Hebrews that he upholds the whole universe by the word of his power. So you cannot separate creation from God's word. It's like displayed before us. Just as sure as the sun's going to rise and it's going to set, that's how sure God is and how sure his word is. And it says it's perfect. God's law is perfect, and it will convert. In other words, it will change the soul. Well, until next time, get into the word and let the word get in you.
1: Today is Wednesday, July the 29th. Let's take a look at the weather for this evening. Tonight, we have a slight chance of thunderstorms, lows in the mid-70s. South winds 10 to 15 miles an hour with a 20% chance of rain. And for Thursday, we're looking for highs around 106 degrees. And for Thursday night, we have another slight chance of thunderstorms. The chance of rain is 20%. And for Friday and Saturday, we're looking for highs around 100 degrees.
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4: Glad you could join us for the Concepts of Faith broadcast today. My daughter Annette is with me again on the broadcast today, and we're talking about quantum physics. Now, I don't know whether you know a whole lot about this or not. I don't, but it is very interesting, and she studied some things on. She has a book called Quantum Faith, and when you get into this, it sounds like things that Jesus was teaching, and I'm excited about it. Let's talk about, on today's broadcast, the frequency and vibration and how it relates to things.
5: Well, all things that we see actually have a frequency and a vibration to them. Now, this table and this floor, they don't look like they're moving to me, but that's simply because our eyes cannot catch the movement. But when you get to the subatomic level, there are movements that are going on which causes a frequency or a vibration. So this table is vibrating. The human body actually has a vibration that can be measured. Everything has a vibration. There's nothing really totally solid. Everything has a movement and vibration. Well, that interested me because our words also have a vibration and a frequency to them. The Bible says that in the beginning that God spoke the worlds into existence. So he used the energy vibration of his words to create and to release. He said, light be, and light was. Now, where did light come from?
4: He called it out of darkness.
5: He called it out of nothing. He called it out of darkness. But he spoke. Now, a lot of people seem to think that I have friends that talk to me and they say, oh, well, science and the Bible disagree and that they have nothing in common, they're on opposite ends. But really, I don't believe that's so, because when you talk about the universe exploding into being, well, if God said light be and light was suddenly created, what do you think would happen? There'd be a big explosion, wouldn't there?
4: Yes.
5: And the worlds, everything that was made out of things that we cannot see. We've got hydrogen and helium and these gases, you know, and they eventually, they were moving, they were rapid, they were hot. And as they slowed, they solidified. And when they solidified, then you have planets, you have all these heavenly bodies. And if you look at water, when the molecules in the water is heated, like when you put it in a microwave oven and it gets hotter and hotter and hotter, then it's the electrons, they're all excited, they're moving faster, it produces heat. But when you slow that down, and you slow it down until it reaches 32 degrees, then it freezes and it becomes solid. And you say, well, where did you get that ice? Where did you get the ice? Well, we got it from hydrogen, and we got it from oxygen, and you can't see either one of those. But when you combine the two, and you have two parts hydrogen, one part oxygen, it becomes water. Then that's something you can see. And you change the form of it by lowering the frequency, and it becomes solid. And in the same way that God called creation out of nothingness into something, we can, by our faith, call the things we need in this life out of seeming nothingness, out of the realm of all possibilities.
4: Well, and the promises, see, faith gives substance to things hoped for. What is it we hope for? We hope for the things God's given us, His promises. But hope won't get it. Faith is what causes manifestation, gives substance to it. Now listen to what the scripture says in Hebrews 11:3. It says, through faith we understand the worlds were framed by the word of God, so that things which are seen were not made of things which do appear. And that's what you were talking about on the last broadcast, the fact that these, what do they call them? Quarks, subatomic particles.
5: Subatomic particles, electrons.
4: That you can't see them. They exist in a gas state until you begin to search for them, then they appear. And God created the world with things that do not appear. So it sounds just like science is tapping into some of God's laws that's confusing them to a degree. They don't understand it.
5: Right. That's why the Bible has not been believable to people who are of a scientific mind, because after all, you can't make something out of nothing, they believe. You can't speak to a mountain and see it removed. A man can't walk on water. A person can't heal the sick. Jesus couldn't have ascended into heaven. But when you get into the realm of quantum physics, there's a huge realm of all possibilities. And what you see is determined by the observer. So if Jesus believed and knew laws that we know nothing about, he obviously tapped into them. And then he said, the works that I do, greater works than these will you do. So I believe that we are expected to take these laws that are in the Bible that scientists said, well, that's senseless, it's religion. And now they're looking at the subatomic realm and they're going, this couldn't happen. You've got to be able to prove that this happens, and this happens. But no, when you get into the subatomic realm, nothing happens apart from the observer.
4: That's
5: nothing happens.
4: Now, I remember you talking about some experiment that was done where they shot this
5: particle of proton
4: through a box and through a lead plate. Relate that to it. I thought that was very interesting.
5: Well, there were two very interesting experiments that they did that still has everyone shaking their head. The first one is called the double slit experiment. And they released a shot of photon, and they would have a screen here that had one slit in it. And when they shot the photon and it went through the one slit, then they would find a spot, the particle or the spot, on a certain place on a screen, like an X-ray film type thing at the back. So then they thought, well, let's put two slits here. So they put two slits there. And when they put two slits there, they had a totally different experience. Now, the interesting part was, when you look at it, you can just see waves. There's dark spot, light spot, dark spot when the two slits are open. When there's only one slit open, it lands in a little splat right here, or a little particle. So they kept repeating this experiment, and the interesting thing was you have a single photon, and it goes through one slit or the other, okay? The question is, if there's only one, how does it know that there are two slits open or only one, because it behaves differently when there are two slits open? So, actually, there are some physicists who believe that exhibits some sort of consciousness or awareness. Now, the second experiment they did was even more fascinating to me, and they did this similar double slit experiment, but they had a little screen that they would flip up or down. In other words, before they shot it, they usually would flip the screen up or lay the screen down. And they would get different results. Well, they decided to do something very strange. They released the photon, shot it out there, and before it hit the photographic plate, they raised the screen up to sort of fool it, I guess. But the fact of the matter was, it knew the screen went up, and so it behaved as it should when the screen went up, as it would pass through it, even though it didn't pass through it. So it exhibited particles that, even on the subatomic level, that they react to what we're doing. They react to what we believe. They react to our actions and what we're doing. And this brings us back to the fact that things respond to us. They respond to our words. Jesus said in Luke 17 and verse 6, the scripture says, so the Lord said, if you have faith as a mustard seed. Now, the mustard seed was the smallest reference that Jesus could give because it was so tiny. Today, Jesus might say, if you had faith as a quark, which is a subatomic particle, or faith as an electron, he said, if you just had faith as a little bitty, tiny atomic structure, he said, if you had faith as a mustard seed, you can say to this mulberry tree, be pulled up by the roots and be planted in the sea, and it would obey you. It would obey you. Things respond to us. Now, yes, they do on the subatomic level, but imagine everything's made up of atoms and of particles. Mm-hmm. So if you have a car and you speak to that car's going to respond to you. If you say, this is the worst car I've ever had, this is the biggest junk heap I've ever had, it won't run, then guess what? That car is listening to you down to the subatomic realm, and it's going to respond by not running, by having problems.
4: You hear what most people say. They go out there in cold morning, it hits a starter and it goes, rrr. That's the way you do. Every time I'm in a hurry, you won't start. They're calling things that are as though they are, and they'll stay like they are. And of course, it responds to the belief. And there's a power of believing. The placebo effect proves that.
5: Yes.
4: That it changes situations and real circumstances, and you don't know how. I mean, it gets over into this other realm. I remember Brother Copeland telling a story one time about when he and Gloria was going to a meeting, had an old Riviera that was driving, and he was fussing about it. He said, Gloria, this old car's going to fall apart before we get it paid for. He said, hey, what about three blocks down the street? The drunk run a stoplight and scattered it all over the street. And the Lord said, now are you happy with what you said? But people don't realize the power of words once you go to believing. Now, the reason some people don't believe it, they don't have any faith in their words. They just talk all kinds of foolishness, tickle me to death, laughed, I thought I'd die, died to go, gone, die if I don't. So they don't release faith in their words, but yet still what they're saying will cause them to err in things that they do. Because they say, if I ever get under pressure, I always make a wrong decision. Mm-hmm. As long as they say that, they will do that.
5: That's right. And when Jesus said, you could say to this tree, be removed, be plucked up, be planted in the sea, it would obey you. Everything really obeys you, whether you believe it or not, with the exception of your children. Okay. But things do obey you. And actually, your children will, because if you tell your children, continually tell them they're no good, they won't amount to anything, then they will respond to that unless they have the ability through the Holy Spirit to rise up above it. But when Jesus was speaking to this tree, he was giving a demonstration. If he just said this once, you might think, well, you know, maybe there's a misinterpretation here. But Jesus said the mountain would move.
4: Well, why don't you make the offer here? And
5: well, we're going to offer the little 32-page mini book called Quantum Faith. 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
7: To Victorious Faith. I'm Cherry Campbell. Today I'm going to continue sharing with you the message I began sharing with you yesterday, that is message 2 in a series of messages that I preached in our Victorious Faith services called What is the Word? And this message number 2 is called What is the Word? Truth. So join me now in our live service for the continuation of this message, What is the Word? Truth. So now we're on to part 2 of this message. And again, lots of scripture. But what is the word? The word of God is truth. It is truth. It is the truth. So first of all, we have to look at what is truth? Truth means exact reality. I like this one. Absolute rightness. Absolute rightness. It's constant. It is eternal perfection. It is God. Absolute rightness, and a characteristic of it is because it is absolutely right, it never changes. It is always constant, always the same for all eternity. Truth versus fact. I'm thankful in our language we have these two words. I was in an African country and I asked them to translate. You know, I had a translator. And he says, we don't have two different words. They're both the same word. And I'm like, well, we've got to explain the difference between truth and fact, because there's a big difference. So this is the difference. Facts are correct, but they are temporary. Facts change. So let me say, facts are correct and right, but only temporarily. That's the difference between a fact and truth. Because day and night are facts. Cold and heat are facts. Temperature is a fact. You can read a thermometer and it says it is outside 101 degrees or 94 degrees. Inside it is 70 degrees. That's a fact. But in just a little bit, that thermostat is going to show a change. It might go up or it might go down. It'll say 71, 72, 69, 68. So they are temporarily correct. They're right, they're true, but not permanently true. They change. That's the big difference. Facts are temporarily correct and right, but they are changing day and night. It's currently day, soon it will be night. It's summer, but it will become winter. Facts change. They are temporary. But truth never changes. It's always the same because it is truth. It is eternally unchanging. An example of that that we even think of as a fact, but it's more than fact, it's truth. 2 plus 2 equals 4. Has that ever changed in your lifetime? Has that ever changed in the history of the world? I don't believe it will ever change. So 2 + 2 = 4 is not only fact, it's also truth. Because it never changes. It remains constantly the same, unchanging. So that's what you look for. Is this a fact or is this truth? Well, can it change? Is it temporary? Was it ever different in the past? Okay, let's take a sickness, for example. The doctor might say, you've got this, and you're going to have it for the rest of your life. But don't put it in the unchanging category because look at the past. Was it always that way in the past? No. And so if there's ever been a time that it wasn't, then that means it's not truth, it's fact. And if it changed once, one way, it can go the other way. God reversed the sundial. He can reverse a disease. He can reverse cancer. He can reverse anything. So the doctor may say, this is what you've got. You're going to have to live with it. You can say, nope, I reverse it. It changed and became that. We're going to change it back and it will become right. And it'll be truth. It'll be, I am healed. And that is what the Bible says. And the Bible is truth. We're going to get to that. The word is truth. And the Bible says, by his stripes, you were healed. He carried your sicknesses and diseases. And he satisfies you with long life and good health. That is truth. And the truth trumps facts. That's something you should write down if you haven't. The truth, if you believe it, that is, can trump all facts. Overrule and override and change any and every fact. Truth has the power to trump, overrule, and override, change every fact. Matthew 24:35, heaven and earth, these are facts, will pass away. That's why we know they're facts, because they're going to pass away. But my words, that's truth, will never pass away. How do we know it's truth? Because it will never pass away. 2 Corinthians 4:18, so we fix our eyes not on what is seen. What is seen changes, that's the facts. But on what is unseen, truth. Because it says, the next sentence, for what is seen is temporary. That means everything you can see with your physical eyes is temporary. That means it's a fact. That means it can change. You look at your skin and you've got a boil, you got warts, or you got some sickness. If you can see it, touch it, or feel it, it can change. It's a fact. You look at a marriage, and if you can see it, it can change. You look at your bills, the debts. You see it, what can happen to it? It can change. What is seen, it says, is temporary. That means it's a fact. But what is unseen is eternal. What is unseen is eternal. 2 Corinthians 4:18. So we fix our eyes not on what is seen. What is seen is fact. But on what is unseen. What is unseen is truth. For what is seen is temporary, the facts. But what is unseen is eternal, the truth. And then God is truth. Psalm 31:5. Into your hands I commit my spirit. Redeem me, O Lord, the God of truth. Jesus is the truth. John 14:6. Jesus answered, I am the way and the what? The truth and the life. No one comes to the Father except through me. The Holy Spirit is the Spirit of truth. John 16:13. But when he, the Spirit of truth, comes, he will guide you into all truth. You should seek the truth. We're going to get to that. The Bible, God's word, is called the word of truth. Daniel 10:21. But first I will tell you what is written in the book of truth. The Bible is called the book of truth. John 17:17, Jesus was praying to the Father. He said, sanctify them by the truth. Your word is truth. Well, this verse also tells us then we can be sanctified by the word. Sanctified means cleansed, purified by the word. Romans 2:20, because you have in the law the embodiment of knowledge and truth. Ephesians 1:13, and you also were included in Christ when you heard the word of truth.

0: sell it. Get wisdom, discipline, and understanding. Now, if you read that whole passage in the book of Proverbs, wisdom from God is something that should be sought after as precious jewels, more precious than gold and silver, more beautiful than diamonds. Buy it and do not sell it. Get it. In all of your getting, get wisdom and get the truth. In Zechariah 8:19, it says, therefore, love truth and peace. Love the truth. You know, we're going to talk about this in a moment. There are people who are deceived, both in the body of Christ and outside of the body of Christ, unbelievers. The reason they're deceived is, and I'm saying there are Christians deceived too on different things. The reason they're deceived is because they didn't love the truth enough to seek it and pursue it and find it. Therefore, they accepted the deception. You have to accept deception. You don't have to believe everything you hear. And so there are so many things that Christians believe sometimes. And like, why do you believe that? They just accepted it. Because they didn't love the truth enough to seek the truth and find out. And that's also due to laziness. People don't really care to seek the word, dig in it, and find out what it says. So they'll just go whatever somebody else says. It's easier. But then they're deceived when so much of it is wrong, not truth. So we need to love the truth, because only by loving the truth can you be kept from deception. We're going to talk about deception more in a moment, a little bit. Matthew 7:7-8. Ask and it will be given to you. Seek and you will find. That's the key verse there. Seek it and you will find it. Knock and the door will be opened to you. For everyone who asks receives. He who seeks finds, and to him who knocks, the door will be opened. You have to seek it to find it. And there are so many scriptures I've been thinking lately about the hidden treasure parable in Matthew that Jesus told, that the kingdom of heaven is like a treasure hidden in a field. And when a man found it, he went and sold everything he had and bought the field. Well, that hidden treasure, I see it as the treasures of revelations of the Word of God.
1: What you just heard was the continuation of a message that I preached in our Victorious Faith services in a series called What is the Word? And this message number two is What is the Word? Truth. And we will continue this message again tomorrow. And if you'd like to listen to any of these broadcasts again, you can go to my YouTube channel, which is under my name, Cherry Campbell, C-H-E-R-R-I, Campbell, C-A-M-P-B-E-L-L. And there in the top category called Radio Broadcasts, you'll see these messages. And also there on my YouTube channel are all the messages that I've preached in our services. And we will continue this message again tomorrow. So join me again tomorrow. And remember, God loves you. You are blessed and highly favored by the Lord.
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0: with my wonderful sister. I call her my sister in love. My sister-in-law.
1: Yeah.
0: You married my baby brother, Chip.
1: Yes, I did.
0: Now, how many years ago has that been?
1: It'll be 35 years this year.
0: Oh, my goodness, 35 years. And so you're pastoring here at the Glorious Church where we're recording.
1: Yes, right. Well, we're filming. We're at the church right now.
0: And we've never done this before, sis.
1: No.
0: We've had hot dogs together, Christmases together.
1: Lots of ball games.
0: Lots of ball games. Oh, yeah. Na, na, na, na. All of that. But we've never done this.
1: Oh, no.
0: And so we're so excited. It's been fun. And, and God's given us a scripture.
1: Yes, do you mind
0: sharing this? Because prophetic witness has to do with the coming of the Lord, where we look to the prophets, where we look to where we are now, as you follow my mother, your mother-in-law.
1: Yeah, my mother-in-law.
0: Your mother-in-law.
1: My mother-in-law.
0: Yes, that's right. Dr. Yeah. Billy Brim. And so we're going to look at these things.
1: Yeah.
0: But one thing about this scripture that's kind of like the basis of everything.
1: Yes.
0: No matter what we talk about.
1: True.
0: It's covered in this scripture.
1: In this scripture.
0: So we encourage you to follow along. First Thessalonians. And where are we?
2: 5:23.
0: Okay.
2: Yeah.
0: Please.
1: Okay. And may the God of peace himself sanctify you through and through, separate you from profane things, make you pure and holy, consecrated to God, and may your spirit and soul and body be preserved sound and complete and found blameless at the coming of our Lord Jesus Christ, the Messiah. Now that's the Amplified version.
0: And then I'll read the small part.
1: Yes, ma'am.
0: And he who calls you, that's the God of peace.
1: Yes.
0: The God of shalom. He's called us. He's called you.
1: Yes, yes,
0: he's called us.
1: Oh, glory to God.
0: And this same God who called us is faithful. That's covenant talk.
1: Yes, it is.
0: You know, you can rely on a faithful God.
1: Yes.
0: He's not a man that he should lie.
1: No, ever.
0: God is faithful that he will surely do it. Do what? What you just talked about, what we just read. He's going to sanctify you completely, my whole spirit, your whole spirit, your whole soul, mind, will, and emotions, that part that you educate at the university, and your body, your spirit, soul, and body. And I thought about a definition that I wrote down that has to do with God working in us like this.
1: Yeah.
0: Especially now.
1: Yes.
0: Because you look around and Jesus said there would be wars and rumors of wars and what we see in the Middle East and knowing the scripture, the Bible says wisdom and knowledge is the stability of your time.
1: Yes, yes.
0: So as we study the prophets, it settles us.
1: Yes,
0: because Jesus talked about this.
1: Right.
0: And, but this definition, do you mind if I go to my little book here? And it says this, and it has to do with confidence, feelings, self-doubt, flee.
1: Yeah, that's good.
0: Now we're talking about the God who sanctifies whole spirit, soul, and body.
1: Yes, yes.
0: So this is, I think, the soul part, you know, where the enemies might say self-doubt, feelings of inadequacy, but they flee if you do this.
1: Mm.
0: If you make a decision that you're going to be different.
2: Oh, that's good.
0: And life is going to be different. And you're going to act like the word of God is true.
1: Oh, I love that. Yeah.
0: Confidence. Confidence is an act. A simple act that the word of God is true. Yeah. And I'm going to act like it.
1: That's so good.
0: Isn't that sweet? It's not a feeling.
1: Mm-mm.
0: Confidence is not a feeling. It is a willingness to just do it.
1: Oh, wow. Mm-hmm. That's so good.
0: You know, there are times like, well, for example, even today.
1: Yeah.
0: Or maybe you're in ministry and sometimes do you ever walk up to the pulpit?
1: All the time. I don't, you don't even finish what you're going to say. I know what you're going to say.
0: Say it. Say it, girl. You walk up to the pulpit and then what?
1: Yeah.
0: And so
1: you're like, okay, Lord, I need a little help here. I need a little confidence here.
0: Yes.
1: I need, you know, and I love that because confidence is not something you feel.
0: No.
1: It's something you do.
0: That's it.
1: Because if we wait on how we feel to do what God wants us to do, we'll never do what God wants us
0: to
1: do.
0: That's it. Never.
1: We'll never do it.
0: Feelings are fickle.
1: Yes. True.
0: And thank God for feelings, but we cannot be led by them.
1: Nope.
0: And we can't let them dictate to us and not let them rob us of being a confident person that what God said is right. If he said that we are seated with Christ far above the fray,
1: right,
0: then we're going to act like that. So if he said, he who is, and this is Romans chapter 5, he who receives abundance of grace,
1: yes,
0: and it is his grace,
1: uh-huh,
0: and we're the receivers,
1: yes,
0: and he who receives the free gift of righteousness, could never earn it, it's a gift, then that person will rule and reign as a king in life.
1: Yes.
0: So confidence is saying, I believe Romans chapter 5, verse 17.
1: That's good. Yeah.
0: I believe that I receive grace.
1: Yes.
0: That's the easy part.
1: Yes.
0: I believe that I receive the free gift of righteousness. Mm-hmm. And Jesus called himself a gift.
1: Yeah.
0: Remember that woman at the well, Jacob's well in John 4?
1: Yes.
0: And he said, woman, if you knew the gift that was sitting here, you would ask of him. So Jesus called himself the gift.
1: Right. And he is the gift.
0: And he is the gift. So it's easy to
1: receive. The greatest gift.
0: The greatest. And he's made unto us righteousness.
1: Yes, he has.
0: And so by doing those two things, then we, Bible goes on to say, Romans 5:17, that we can rule and reign in life. Life doesn't have to rule and reign over us.
1: No.
0: But we can rule and reign in life.
1: True.
0: And so that includes our homes. Mm-hmm. Our atmosphere in our homes. I remember when the Lord began to show me in Psalm 23. Even,
1: yes.
0: If you want to know how to have heaven on earth.
1: Right.
0: And how to rule and reign in life. If you want to know how to have confidence.
1: Yeah.
0: Then Psalm 23 is a perfect template.
1: Mm.
0: Now, I never thought of that before. But he called it a template. And he said, what does the first verse say? Well, I hadn't memorized Psalm 23, so I was glad I just could quote the first verse.
1: You knew that one.
0: Yeah, I knew that one.
1: Yeah.
0: And it says, well, I'm going to just turn there right now. Okay, let's turn. Psalm 23.
1: Join us.
0: We are talking, get your Bible out. We're talking about confidence.
1: We're doing a Bible study right now.
0: Yes, we are. We are looking to the milk of God's word.
1: Yes.
0: Where Peter says, desire it that you may grow thereby. Mm-hmm. So we're growing.
1: Yes, ma'am.
0: By looking again at this template of how to have heaven on earth and how to have confidence. And he said, what does the first verse say? And we can all say it.
1: Yes.
0: The Lord is my shepherd.
1: Yeah.
0: And notice that it's all caps, L-O-R-D.
1: Yes.
0: And you and I know from being in the 3BI Bible study that when it's all caps, it's what? Like, it's like Glory. God's most holy name.
1: Yes, yes.
0: That only the high priest would say once a year when he would go to the most holy of holies and he would dare say L-O-R-D, whatever that is in Hebrew.
1: Right.
0: We make a stab in America and say Jehovah, but no telling how it's really pronounced in Hebrew.
1: No.
0: And so this God, go ahead.
1: It's a reverence.
0: It's a reverence.
1: It's a reverence.
0: It is a reverence. Mm-hmm. With that thought in mind, having gone to Israel and talking to some scribes who were in a little bookstore in the Jewish quarter of Jerusalem.
1: Yeah.
0: You know what I'm talking about. And so we walk in, Mom and I, all of these fabulous books. I love the smell of a bookstore. And they're in, do you? Yeah, always studying, always learning, love the smell. Just come on. And so we walk into this bookstore, not just any bookstore, Jerusalem, the holy city, the Jewish quarter. And there in the corner of the store was a man with a white shirt, dark hair, hunched over like a drawing table, and he had a stylus, some type of pen, writing device, and walked over and realized he was a scribe.
1: Oh, wow.
0: And he was writing scriptures to be put into the mezuzah. You know what the mezuzah is?
1: Yeah.
0: It's that little, for those who don't know.
1: Yes, yes, yes. Go ahead, tell
0: them. How would you describe it, a mezuzah? Like,
1: well, it's a little thing. You hang on the side of the door. If you see it and you don't know anything about it, you may think it's just a little decorative piece. Yeah. But it's something that the Jewish nation holds sacred, or putting the words within there right on the front of your door.
0: That's right.
1: Yeah. And he was writing that?
0: Yeah, he was writing the scriptures that have to do out of Deuteronomy about the rain.
1: Yeah.
0: You'll receive the rain.
1: Oh.
0: Because it's a particular scripture.
1: Yeah, yeah.
0: And so he was doing that with reverence.
1: Yeah.
0: And when they come to the word, capital L-O-R-D, like we just read in Psalm 23.
1: Right.
0: Then he'll put down a stylus and he'll go wash his hands.
1: Yeah.
0: And the very religious will even change clothes, fresh clothes.
1: Wow. Just with writing the word, L-O-R-D.
0: Yes. Because they have such reverence. They don't want to be impure to write that name.
1: Wow. That's a beautiful picture.
0: Isn't that beautiful?
1: Uh-huh.
0: And then reminded of us, I didn't write it down, but it says in Colossians, for us as believers in Christ Jesus, new creatures in Christ Jesus, for us in Colossians, it says, whatever you do in word or deed, do all in the name.
1: Hmm.
0: So that name is so pure, sis.
1: Yeah.
0: That I can't worry. My worry would be equivalent to to gummy worms that have been in dirt.
1: Oh, yeah.
0: Trying to attach itself to my mind or to my heart. Yeah,
1: right.
0: And the Bible says I have to do everything in the name. So that kind of eliminates unnecessary energy.
1: Yes.
0: Directed toward trying to figure something out.
1: Right. Well, it eliminates your thought life and places it on him.
0: Yes.
1: On him. I was talking to someone the other day, and, you know, they were just dealing with all the things that I've done wrong. Have you ever been there, guys, out there listening? Oh, I did this wrong. I did that wrong. I did this, you know, God could not ever forgive me kind of thing. And I said, you know, we in the faith circle, sometimes we so focus on everything we do wrong instead of focusing on what Jesus did right.
0: There you go.
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5: Kenneth Hagin is next. We have something very interesting, very informative, very important. And the subject of dealing with demons, the series that we're going to be sharing a portion of is from Demonic Influence. It's a 4-CD series in which Brother Hagin talks about the reality of demons and their influence on people, how the Word of God will set you free. He'll talk about the difference between angels and demons, and he shares testimonies of people that were set free from demonic influence. There's a lot of demonic influence around us today. We need to be aware of it, and we need to be prepared to deal with it properly. Let's listen to this teaching from Kenneth Hagin.
6: We were in a meeting, you know, and three years ago, just after camp meeting up in St. Louis, and there was an older man, his wife's in a wheelchair, a younger man pushed the wheelchair, but both of them's in the heating line. And when I laid hands on her, even though he came for help, he wasn't just altogether there mentally, you know, he jerked my hand off and began to curse me. You know, just you so-and-so, you know, right on everybody here, because I had on my microphone, you know. And you know, his eyes were just a-blazing, you know. Well, some of the fellas that was with me, you know, they weren't right close by, you know, but they started running over there to help me, you know. But Spirit of God came on me, you know, just. And I pushed the fella up against the wall and made him look me in the eye. Look me in the eye, and he looked everywhere. He wouldn't look. I said, now look me right in the eye. Finally made him look around. I said, now you come out of him in the name of Jesus. You know, that fella's a raving just a minute before and cursing. And suddenly his countenance was changed like this. Man just began to smile. He was in the meeting then on, just smiling and happy, talking to everybody.
7: Praise God.
6: That thing just got a hold of him, you see. But you have to be bold with those things. You can't dilly-dally around with them.
8: Amen.
6: So this lady, she wouldn't look at you, you know, and you could tell by looking at her, her mind's not right. Her husband's got a hold of her arm. And so I would question people, what did you come for? Because we called it a prayer line, because I put people in the same line to be filled with the Holy Ghost or to be healed. And I want to find out which one they came for, because you're going to deal with people differently to be filled with the Holy Ghost than you would to be healed, even though it's all a faith proposition. And then I find out what's wrong with them physically, because you administer to people a little bit different, even the different physical ailments and mental ailments also. And so the man just simply said, her husband said, now I didn't know he was a deacon in that church, or there's members of this church, or whose church you're a member of. Never seen him before. He just said, my wife has been in the asylum over at Salem, Oregon, state institution for a year or two. And he said, you know, she had I don't know how many shock treatments. And he said, then she seemed to be better, but her mind's getting worse again, and they're just about to take her back, so I brought her for help. Well, I laid my hand on her. Now, it's a strange thing how the Spirit of God works, and I don't guess anybody can really explain it to you from the natural standpoint. But the minute I touched her, and many times that's the way it works. It doesn't always work that way. But the minute I touched her, I knew just as much as somebody told me all about the whole case. I mean, fast you can snap your finger. I knew the whole thing. I saw the whole thing right in front of me. Just like you can run it off real fast on television screen, see? I saw the whole thing. So I wouldn't minister to her. I said, to the pastor, is it all right to use your office? I knew it was just adjacent to the... Yeah, he said, oh, yeah, yeah. I said to the man, take your wife there in the pastor's study or office, and I'll be there when the service is over and talk to you. And I want the pastor there also. Well, I went on and finished this healing line or this prayer line. And so the pastor on the way there, the pastor said to me, that lady is used to be a Sunday school teacher. Her husband's a deacon in this church. I said, oh, well, I didn't know that. I said, don't tell them anymore, because I'm going to about to tell them. So we went in, sat down, and I said to the man, I said, now I'll tell you why I refuse to minister to your wife. And in fact, I'm not going to. First, I said, and I'll not mention any names, I don't think it's wise, but I said she was in a certain meeting over in Portland, Oregon. Now, we were in Sweet Home, Oregon. And she was in this meeting, and she heard this healing evangelist say that God spoke to him in an audible voice. And so she wanted God to speak to her in an audible voice, so she started seeking that, and the devil accommodated her, and she went crazy and lost her mind. Now, what she failed to realize was that the minister was not seeking that God would speak to him like that. No person has a right to seek anything out beyond the Word of God. Are you listening to me?
8: Yes.
6: You go to seeking for experiences out beyond the Word of God, and you throw yourself wide open for deception by the devil and demons and evil spirits. And so, see, this evangelist that I knew quite well, know quite well, he wasn't seeking that God would speak to him that way. Now, I know God has spoken to me in what I consider an audible voice. Now, I don't know. To me, it was just as real if somebody else had been there, whether they'd heard it or not. But to me, it was audible. You know, that's how real it was. But But I wasn't seeking that God would do it. See, God may do that, or he may not. He hadn't promised you that. But I have a right to claim anything God promises me in his word. Isn't that true?
7: Yeah.
6: Well, you see, this evangelist or this minister just simply stated that he was praying and fasting and waiting on God. He wasn't asking God to speak to him audibly, and that God spoke to him. But you see, then she summed it up. Well, now God's no respecter of person. He spoke to him. Now he ought to speak to me. Well, when it comes to salvation, the baptism of the Holy Ghost, and the free gifts of God, God's no respecter of persons. Remember that Peter said that in regard to the Gentiles, God bringing the Gentiles in. God does call some people to preach and others he don't. God calls some people to be evangelists, others he don't. He's not respecter of persons. I mean, are you listening to me?
7: Yes.
6: That's just added responsibility you've got, praise God. And duty if he called you to the ministry. You see what I'm talking about? So she thinks God's obligated to speak to her, and she starts seeking voices, and the devil accommodates her, and it drives her crazy. They put her in well, first she lost her mind. Well, now then, you see, I said to him, now you blamed this evangelist for her condition. So you took her to one of his meetings at another time in another state, and he failed to deliver her, and you're mad at him. And then I said, another evangelist, I saw it in the spirit, you see. He came here to the state of Oregon, and he was holding a meeting. And you took her to his meeting. And he failed to deliver, and you're mad at him. Now you brought her to my meeting, and I would fail to deliver, and you'd be mad at me. So I'm just not going to minister to her. Because, I said, you see, she knows what you're saying to her. It doesn't matter that she's taken over entirely, you see. She knows what you're saying to her. Her will is still working. And she wants to hear these voices. And as long as she wants to hear them, she's going to hear them. I said, isn't that right, sister? She spoke up and said, well, that's just exactly the way I want it. I said, I know it. And as long as you want it that way, it's going to be that way. But when you want to be free, just say so. Praise God. Amen. Are you listening to me?
7: Amen.
6: Well, I did not, needless to say, I did not minister to her, and they took her on back to the asylum. There is a vast difference, as I said to you, between a case like this man and a case like that. Amen.
7: Yes.
6: I know I had one of my nieces. Now she's 40-some-odd years old today. But, of course, I lived here in Tulsa, and she lived there in Garland, Texas, suburb to Dallas. And I did know from contact with the family, she'd had some problems, And they gave her 30 shock treatments. And she'd walk around, you know, like a robot. She'd walk like this. You'd have to say to her, Joy, put your hand down. She'd put them down, she'd tell her, or shut your mouth, because she'd walk around with her mouth open. Shut your mouth. And she'd just act like somebody from another world. And then I had a vision while I was lying on my bed at night, and I saw myself down in the First Assembly of God Church in Garland, Texas, because that's where they were members, on Sunday night. And I saw myself lay my hands on her, and I didn't see the rest of it. I just knew that she was delivered. So I was there on Sunday night, and the pastor said to him, Brother, they can come sit on the platform with us. No, I said, see, I didn't tell him I've got something from God. I never told anybody yet. I let God work it out. You know, I mean, other people have the Spirit of God as well as you do.
8: That's right.
6: Amen. So I just let God work it out. I never tell anybody I've got something. People get mad at me sometimes because I won't. But I don't tell them. I didn't tell him what I'd seen in a vision form, what God had said to me, or anything about it. I just said, well, I just knew he'd work it out. I believe I'll sit back here. I don't get to sit by my wife very often because I'm in the pulpit all the time. So he went on. The pastor came back, Brother Wood came by after a while, said, Brother Hagin, come on up here and sit with us on the platform. Say a few words or something. Oh, I said, I think I'll just sit back here. They started the service. The song director was leading, congregation was singing. Brother Wood got up and come back there and said, Doc, I don't know what it is, but God wants you to do something or say something or something. Come on up here and sit on the platform, and when they get through singing, why, whatever it is, do it. I still didn't tell him I had anything. I said, well, if you seem to think so, all right. Folks get aggravated at me acting that way, but that's the way I do. That's just me.
8: Amen.
6: So I went up there and sat up there on the platform beside. And after a while, he said, folks, he said, I don't know what it is, but said, God wants Brother Hagin to say something or do something or something. And said, I'm just going to ask him up here. And I don't know what it is. I mean, if he wants to preach, just preach or whatever. And so I just, my niece was there with her husband and so on, and I just told them what I had seen and heard in the spirit and asked her husband to bring her far because, you see, she didn't have enough whatever to get down there by herself. So he got her down there, and I did what I saw myself do in the vision, you see. But there's more to it than just what I seen, because I had saw myself lay hands on her, and I knew she was delivered. But when it actually happened, I laid hands on her, and when I started praying, I heard myself deal with three spirits. Now you get to another important subject. Well, she's born again, filled with the Holy Ghost, a member of this full gospel church. Is she demon possessed? No. I said, no. Amen. Are you listening to me?
7: Amen.
6: No. No, you see, to be fully demon possessed, you'd have to be taken over spirit, soul, and body. You see, we fail to define our terms a lot of time. That's reading is confusing. Did you ever deal with these demons? You know where they are most of the time? They're either in the body or in the soul, not the spirit. I'm talking about dealing with Christians, not sinners, like this man, a different thing. You see, your soul is your mind or your emotional part of your being. You know that's where most of them are? That's where most of these demons are, in the emotional part of man's being, or in his mind. Sometimes they're in his body. And of course, being in his mind or his emotional part, then they will operate through the physical. You see, just because your mind operates through the physical. There's a lot about demons and evil spirits that we don't know that we need to learn. Are you listening to me? A lot.
5: 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I encourage you to get this series, especially if you've never heard it before now. $30 for Demonic Influence, a series of 4 CDs from Kenneth Hagin. 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

0: Today is Wednesday, July the 29th. Let's take a look at the weather for this evening. Tonight we have a slight chance of thunderstorms, lows in the mid-70s. South winds 10 to 15 miles an hour with a 20% chance of rain. And for Thursday, we're looking for highs around 106 degrees. And for Thursday night, we have another slight chance of thunderstorms. The chance of rain is 20%. And for Friday and Saturday, we're looking for highs around 100 degrees.
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Romans 5:8, New King James Version. But God demonstrates his own love towards us, in that while we were still sinners, Christ died for us.

Psalms 85:8. I will hear what God the Lord will speak, for he will speak peace unto his people and to his saints. But let them not turn again to folly.

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1: Today is Thursday, July the 30th. Sunrise, 6:54 a.m. Mostly sunny skies. Highs around 106 degrees and for tonight. We have a slight chance of thunderstorms this evening. Mostly clear with a slight chance of showers. Lows in the lower 70s with a 20% chance of rain. And for Friday, a slight chance of showers and thunderstorms in the afternoon. Looking for highs around 101 degrees. And for Friday night, partly cloudy with a slight chance of showers. Lows in the upper 60s.

0: Deuteronomy 28:11. 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
1: 2, 3, 4.

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0: Today is Thursday, July the 30th. Sunrise, 6:54 a.m. Mostly sunny skies. Highs around 106 degrees, and for tonight, we have a slight chance of thunderstorms this evening. Mostly clear with a slight chance of showers. Lows in the lower 70s with a 20% chance of rain. And for Friday, a slight chance of showers and thunderstorms in the afternoon. Looking for highs around 101 degrees. And for Friday night, partly cloudy with a slight chance of showers. Lows in the upper 60s.
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Peter and John went up together into the temple at the hour of prayer, being the ninth hour. And a certain man lame from his mother's womb was carried, whom they laid daily at the gate of the temple,

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1: Psalms 55:22, New King James Version. Cast your burden on the Lord, and he shall sustain you. He shall never permit the righteous to be moved.
2: So much. And now, ladies and gentlemen, here's a beautiful song. 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

Ezekiel 33:9. 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

Sunday morning, my heart all filled with joy. 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It seems as though she was mostly thankful that

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1: Today is Thursday, July the 30th. Sunrise, 6:54 a.m. Mostly sunny skies. Highs around 106 degrees, and for tonight, we have a slight chance of thunderstorms this evening. Mostly clear with a slight chance of showers. Lows in the lower 70s with a 20% chance of rain. And for Friday, a slight chance of showers and thunderstorms in the afternoon. Looking for highs around 101 degrees. And for Friday night, partly cloudy with a slight chance of showers. Lows in the upper 60s.

Mark 11:23-24, New King James. For assuredly, I say to you, whoever says to this mountain, be removed and be cast into the sea, and does not doubt in his heart, but believes that those things he says will be done, he will have whatever he says. Therefore, I say to you, whatever things you ask when you pray, believe that you receive them, and you will have them.

Well, praise God. My, my. 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I can feel that. Praise the Lord. Hallelujah. Just raise your hands and worship Him and praise Him and love Him.

John 14:11, New King James. And Jesus answered him and said unto him, If a man love me, he will keep my works, and my Father will love him, and we will come unto him and make our abode with him.

0: Today is Thursday, July the 30th. Sunrise, 6:54 a.m. Mostly sunny skies. Highs around 106 degrees, and for tonight, we have a slight chance of thunderstorms this evening. Mostly clear with a slight chance of showers. Lows in the lower 70s with a 20% chance of rain. And for Friday, a slight chance of showers and thunderstorms in the afternoon. Looking for highs around 101 degrees. And for Friday night, partly cloudy with a slight chance of showers. Lows in the upper 60s.
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2: It's

love America, and even when I don't agree with all she's become, I still think she's the best this world has to offer, hands down. Sure, we have some problems, some things we need to work on, but as bad as it gets, I won't tolerate some outside force that would seek to destroy in one day what we, with God's help, have taken 225 years to build. In 1776, this infant nation threw off the shackles of tyranny and won her freedom in conflict. We stood again for freedom in two world wars during the last century. Our soldiers, in the name of freedom, braved the icy cold of Korea, waded through the stench and the filth of the rice paddies of Southeast Asia, and stood in the Middle Eastern deserts to defend our

before touched the sacred soil of the continental United States of America. Terrorists, they call themselves, but where I grew up, a gutless coward by any other name was still a gutless coward. The days ahead will test again the mettle of a nation that has surely been tested before. As weak as we may appear to some, I still believe we will come together and will prove once again that no enemy of freedom can ever conquer the spirit of a truly freedom-loving people. Will we survive this challenge to the sanctity of our nation? Friend, the people you should ask that question are not the American people.

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What drives them is hatred. 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Love for God, love for family, and love of freedom. You see, we don't just want America back. 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

0: Jones, I want you to get out here where I can see you, son. 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

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The fear of the Lord is the beginning of wisdom. A good understanding have all those who do his commandments. His praise endures forever.

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1: Today is Thursday, July the 30th. Sunrise, 6:54 a.m. Mostly sunny skies. Highs around 106 degrees and for tonight. We have a slight chance of thunderstorms this evening. Mostly clear with a slight chance of showers. Lows in the lower 70s with a 20% chance of rain. And for Friday, a slight chance of showers and thunderstorms in the afternoon. Looking for highs around 101 degrees. And for Friday night, partly cloudy with a slight chance of showers. Lows in the upper 60s.

Proverbs chapter 15, verse 14, "The heart of him who has understanding seeks knowledge, but the mouth of fools feeds on foolishness."

Psalm 103, verse 1 through 2, New King James. 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

0: Today is Thursday, July the 30th. Sunrise, 6:54 a.m. Mostly sunny skies. Highs around 106 degrees and for tonight. We have a slight chance of thunderstorms this evening. Mostly clear with a slight chance of showers. Lows in the lower 70s with a 20% chance of rain. And for Friday, a slight chance of showers and thunderstorms in the afternoon. Looking for highs around 101 degrees. And for Friday night, partly cloudy with a slight chance of showers. Lows in the upper 60s.
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3: bulb. 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
3: 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Find Kevy on the guacamole, Tori on the frioli.
6: That's me.
3: And Swan, he's frying some.
8: Oh, those quesadillas
3: supreme. Yeah. William's billing a triple cheesy enchilada with jalapeno.
8: Oh,
3: that's making me hungry, so let's move along on this international.
6: Contagious Gratitude Day. I just want to say that gratitude will make your day.
5: And Bill, the king of heartburn, is eating a soft taco with one hand, got his homecoming microphone ready to go. Recently awarded the El Music Con Queso Award.
3: Oh. He is Bill. When it comes to fine cuisine, I'm the very best I've ever seen, Gaither.
7: And my guest today will cook up some great gospel music. Karen Peck, Lily Knowles, Joseph Hapadank, Buddy Green.
3: The vocal band Will Banks Martin, signature sound William. It's going to be a first-class musical treat. Taste today.
5: Bill, we're going to go back to the prestigious Kennedy Center in Washington, one of our great tapings, and you tell them about this song.
7: Bread Upon the Water. I first heard it with the Imperials when the guy named Russ Taff sang with
6: them. I love that guy.
7: What a great song.
5: Tori.
7: Yes.
5: Here's the whole homecoming group, Cher Easter.

0: And my public service announcement today is this is International Crossing Guard Appreciation Day. I love it. Those faithful men and women who make sure our kids get safely across the street on their way home and to school. We thank you for your service to our children, and we honor you today.
1: This said from the king of jaywalking. I thought that was pretty appropriate there. Oh, let's go to the vocal band, Bill.
0: There's a whole lot of shaking going on. Listen.

0: no, no, no.
1: Oh, yeah.
2: I love this.
3: Whether you like it or not, here we go.
4: What do you mean, no?
3: A rather sparkling award, folks.
0: Oh, yeah. Sure.
3: The Crystal Carbonite Connoisseurs of Carbona Cardona.
4: Oh, yeah.
3: Sure. Meeting at Carl and Carly's Caverns in Compton.
4: Compton.
3: Yep. Contrived. Yep. A congratulations created above clear crystalline compost.
4: Of course.
1: Oh.
3: For the word of the
4: composite,
3: day.
4: Composite, not compost. There is a difference, Phil.
3: There is. They said their words seem fake, but to us, they're all great. We like that.
1: Yes, we do.
3: Yeah, the word of the day is jollification. Jollification.
4: I'm still working on that compost remark.
1: Compost. And
0: get on with it, Kevin.
4: Jollification. Oh, I'll save you the trouble here. Jollification is the eighth definite work of grace, according to Science Digest. It is the act of being happy, jolly, smiling, exuberant, you know. You see, the first round was regeneration, second, justification, third, the happy confession, great tribulation, glorification, then comes litigation, temptation, stagnation, exasperation, artificial respiration, Department of Education, finally we get to jollification. That's the order they come in. Is that right? Did I get that right?
3: That's incredible.
4: Constipation.
1: You were close. It actually does mean jolly, as in the party was designed to bring maximum jollification.
4: I knew I could get one right, Bill.
1: You were so close.
4: Compost. Fabulous. I don't understand.
1: I know.
4: Bill, hey, I'll give you a little bit of trivia here. I know the song we're getting ready to go to from Karen Peck and New River. We're going to play this revival tune, and I love this. It was actually recorded in the very room in which we sit, and they said, hey, we need a little guitar intro thing. We need some kind of spooky intro. And so I went in that booth right there, and this is what we came up with.
0: You didn't.
4: This is it. This is Gordon Mote and myself right there, and it is the best version of Revival.
0: Oh, you're going to love it.
4: Karen Peck, New River, right here on Homecoming Radio.

0: loved it when I'd eat with my dad. And when I was growing up, we'd go to the cafeteria and we'd be going through the line. And my dad's famous phrase is, everybody get your hardware. You got your hardware?
1: Hardware.
0: People in the back of the cafeteria holding up the hardware. Everybody drink water. I ain't paying for tea. That's ridiculous how much they charge for tea. One time, three people brought their tea back.
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1: Oh my.
2: And she still sings it great.
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0: Hi, I'm Mike Lefevre of the Lefevre Quartet, and you've come to the right place for the best in gospel music on Bill Gaither's Homecoming Radio. Thanks for being here.
1: Man, I'd watch television when I was a kid. That was huge. I mean, I can still see that TV. Grandma had crocheted a doily. We had a black ceramic mountain lion on top of the TV. Antenna with aluminum foil. I'd watch Barney Fife.
2: Oh, I'd watch old Barney Fife, Andy Griffith show.
1: Over and over. Well, when I was in church next Sunday, I guess I love that show too much, because when the preacher said, "What should we do with sin?" I stood up in the back, and the voice of Don Knotts, old Barney, I went, "Nip it in the butt." That's when I got nipped.

0: Now's the time that we go to Gloria for some background on a song.
1: There are times in our lives when we are overwhelmed with questions. And I, for me at least, sometimes I am overwhelmed with doubts. I've always had to argue questions to the ground in order for my faith to be strong. And sometimes you just have to make a list, okay? What do I believe? Let's just get it down to the basic essentials. We wrote a song one time that said, here are the things that last forever. We made a list, and it's a very short list. And this song, too, is sometimes you have to say, okay, I believe in the crucifixion. I believe in the resurrection. I believe that the resurrection wasn't just a one-time shot in history, that the resurrection happens over and over. Life wins. I believe that Jesus meant what he said. I believe he was the Son of God. So whatever your ground zero, there comes times when you just have to sometimes say, okay, here are the things I have nailed to the wall. Now the rest of the stuff I probably will question and wrestle with and maybe not understand for a while. Maybe I have to just give it up for a while and rest. Just rest in what I know. The answers will come soon enough if we hold on to the things we know for sure, and build our lives on the things that last forever.

0: Back at Home Coming Radio. Bill, how about some pizza for lunch today?
1: Sounds good to
0: well,
1: me.
0: I say that because it is International Pizza Day. Everybody loves pizza.
2: Yep.
0: Did you know the largest pizza chain is Domino's? You probably guessed that.
1: Mm-hmm.
0: Pizza Hut's a close second. Mm-hmm. And combined, just the two of them, they have nearly 32,000 stores around the world.
2: Wow.
0: And 65 million pizzas are made every year just from those two.
2: Wow.
0: That's a lot of cheese, Bill.
2: That's a lot of cheese.
3: For Christ.
1: And I do love pizza.
4: Yep.
1: If it ain't broke, don't fix it. The Wilbanks.

0: Guys, it's toy time. Think outside yourself and...
1: Take whatever you have and give it away.
2: Cassie was having a tough day preparing for her upcoming wedding. She was venting her frustration, and she seemed headed for a meltdown as her husband-to-be was opening the mail. In the process, he came upon an envelope that changed everything. You see, Cassie had sent out her invitations a week earlier, and she'd sent one to her relatives in another city. She mistakenly put the wrong address on the envelope, and when Cassie opened the returned invitation, scrawled on the outside was a note. Please accept our congratulations on this special day in your life. We've been married for 40 years, and I can tell you that it gets better with age. Please accept the enclosed with our congratulations, and go have a pre-wedding dinner on us. Well, the envelope had a $100 bill inside, a kind gesture from someone unknown who decided to help relieve the pressure and just give it away.

0: to try to find ways to give yours. You know, by the time that we exit this planet, we should have used up every resource that we have and given away everything we can give away.
1: Not just money, but time, experience. Yeah. And you're a teacher at heart. You taught for probably 10 years, but you're still teaching, my friend, at 82. And we appreciate that. I see you do that with folks around you every day, encouraging and giving. And
2: absolutely.
1: It makes us do the same.
0: Stewardship is not only about money. It's about every area of your life. And boy, when you figure that out, you got something then that you can't give away.
1: That's good.
0: I love this song by the Crab Family. All of these kids can sing and sing beautifully. Listen.

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1: All right, President Clinton, help me out a little here on these loony laws. 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
2: Okay, thank you, Republican Reagan.
3: In Virginia, a bathtub must have four legs to be installed inside the house. 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Ask Nancy. It's the law.
4: 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It is the law, yeah.
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Here are the Martins. Harmony does not get any better than these two sisters and a brother from Arkansas.

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4: Well, two young kids met when they were just 15 and fell in love. The girl's father didn't like the idea too much, so he sent his daughter off to school all the way across the country. But in spite of that, they eventually found their way back to each other and were married 8 years later. Well, my grandpa and grandma have now been married for 55 years. And that incredible love story gives me hope.
3: That's good. Isn't that great?
1: Yeah.
0: That's good.
3: Here are the Hoppers. 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

0: Hey, we got some great notes from our friends around the world. Ones like this. I've been a Gaither fan forever. During tough times, I'd sit on my patio, look to the heavens, and be blessed and encouraged by the music. You are a lifesaver for me. Thanks. That's from Judy.
1: I really love your program on WJCS in Allentown, Pennsylvania. Sometimes the guitars and drums are a bit much, but I love the songs and the harmony. Please keep it coming, Glenn.
2: This one's from Rick. He says, I work at my computer all day, and your archived programs on your website keep me encouraged and delighted. I actually sing along while I work. Thanks for the fresh air as I do my job. Thanks, Rick.
3: Please keep the music coming. I fell in love with it years ago, and it's still a major part of my life. I lived in Alney, Illinois for nearly 80 years, and I thought that in 1954, Bill worked at WVLN Radio in the summer. Am I right?
4: I did.
3: Roy knew that.
4: Roy, you were right.
2: That's cool.
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4: I remember the first time this young man came into my office and sat down on the couch and sang for the first time a song he had just written called He's Alive. I have never been so moved in my life. Listen.
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1: Glad you could join us today for the Concepts of Faith broadcast. 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
2: Jesus spoke to the winds and the waves. He spoke to things, and things obeyed him. Now, his words and our words are frequencies. Now, you probably have a lower frequency as far as you're speaking. Your voice is lower. It sounds different than mine. Mine sounds higher. But that shows you there are frequencies to words. And when you release your words, you're releasing frequencies that affect things, the unseen and the seen realm.
3: Do you remember when we were growing up, we lived out north of England there, that tree that Peggy planted in the yard out there, and it was a sycamore tree, and I said, I'm going to pour diesel oil around that tree, I'm going to kill that tree, that tree's not going to live in my yard. I hated those big leaves because we had to rake them. We had two in our yard growing up, and I badmouthed that tree every time I went by it. That tree got 20 feet high, and one day it died, and I came in, and she said, you poured diesel around that tree. I said, no, I didn't. I killed a thing with my words, and that's before I even got a hold of the faith message.
2: Yes.
3: But I talked bad about that tree every time I went around it. The tree died.
2: And of course, now they've done experiments, and they know that plants respond to us. The people that talk to their plants, you know, oh, you're a beautiful plant. I love you. Your flowers are beautiful. Those will grow and prosper, and they will change and just continue to grow. And the ones that are ignored and the ones that are spoken evil to, they also respond. But they can actually see. They have a way of photographing. They can see the leaves start to just wither. There was actually an experiment one time that was done. There was a man that came in where they were performing an experiment with plants, and he absolutely hated a certain kind of plant. And so they set a camera up on this plant that could measure very small movements and things like that. And this man, every time he would walk in, this plant would actually begin to pull up and draw away because it responded to his dislike. And yet there were others that would come in that loved the plant that would talk to it, and they could see that it would just almost relax and begin to flower out. Now, this wasn't a big thing, but this was very tiny, microscopic. But that shows you, when you talk about quantum physics and you talk about faith, that on an atomic level, things respond to us. So if you want something out of your life, then you tell it to leave and you take your attention off of it. Here's where a lot of people miss it. I know someone right now that they want out of debt more than anything in their life. They really want out of debt, so they're working to get out of debt. The problem is they have become more focused on the debt than they have on prosperity. You see, you can't focus on and talk about debt and have prosperity, or you can't focus on sickness and talk about sickness all the time and have health. Because whatever you focus your attention on, whatever you observe, gets bigger in your life and responds. So you want to make sure you're focused on the Word of God. You want to make sure, the promise. Hebrews 4:12 says that the Word of God is quick. It is powerful. It is sharper than any two-edged sword. It pierces to the dividing asunder of the soul and the spirit, the joints and the marrow, and is a discerner of the thoughts and intents of the heart. Now, when you analyze that in a scientific manner, the Word of God is quick. How fast is quick? Is the speed of light quick?
3: I'd say so.
2: If you take the light of God's Word, and light travels at 186,272 miles per second, and God's Word is quick. God's Word, I believe, travels at the speed of light because that's where God is. It is the most powerful force. And when you take that and you speak that word, you're taking that frequency and introducing it into a situation that will pluck a tree up, that will move a mountain, that will change the circumstances of your life.
3: interesting story a fellow told me one time. He said, I heard you and Brother Copeland talking about speaking to the sycamine tree and it would obey you, preaching from Luke 17. And he said, there was a tree on our line between our lot and the neighbor's lot. And said, I wanted to cut it down because it had big leaves on it, but said, knew that neighbor'd have a problem with that. So every time I'd get out of the car, I'd just point out and say, be plucked up by the roots. He said it wasn't in the sea close, so he didn't say it was in the sea. But he said this went on for months, and his wife would just roll her eyes and shake her head, thought he'd gone berserk, you know. And after about 3 months, one night there was a thunderstorm. They got up the next morning, that tree, roots and all, laying in his yard. And he said the amazing thing about it was lawn furniture, wooden lawn furniture, sitting out in the yard was not even turned over. One tree plucked up with the roots. And he said, that'll jerk the slack out of your chains.
2: It's always amazing to me that people are surprised that they get what they say.
3: Yeah.
2: Because God said that's the way it works.
3: And you know, what we're talking about is a law of God or a principle called calling things that are not. Mm-hmm. That's what 1 Corinthians said, you know, God has chosen things that are not. Not what? Not manifest. To bring to naught things that are manifest. In other words, you talk to the mountain. You don't talk about it, you speak to it, the problem area, the situation, and tell it what to do. Release faith. In Abraham's life, or Abram's life, you know, God couldn't get Abram to say what God said about him. But finally, he changed his name to Abraham and forced him to say what God said about it. Had to promise 24 years, no manifestation of it. But after he started saying what God said, the promised child was born in less than a year. Calling things or not. And that's what it says in the 4th chapter of Romans. That God told Abraham, call things that were not.
2: That were not. And see, in quantum physics, they talk about that wave particle state. That in that wave state, they don't even know if anything really exists there until somebody looks at it. So until Abram began to say Abraham, he wasn't observing the promise of God.
3: That's right. And you know, when I was thinking about that and talking about it a lot of times and teach on it just about everywhere I go, you realize that when you take the promise of God, the word of promise, and put it in your mouth, the Apostle Paul said in Romans 10, the word is nigh you, it is in your mouth and in your heart. It's first in your mouth, then it gets in your heart. In other words, you speak it there. It becomes a seed, and you speak it in the heart. And it's talking about the core of the center of your being, not the blood pump. But it says it's in your mouth and in your heart. So when you give voice to God's word, that may be the only audible voice of God you'll ever hear. But it functions in this realm that is beyond what the world knows about. And it gets over into this quantum physics and things where it works different than most people think, you know.
2: Well, I think that's what's happening with quantum physics is they're just discovering what is already told in the Bible. It's just written in a different type of a language. And what you believe affects the unseen realm. And it brings substance. Your faith is the substance of what is hoped for. So when you speak those words, which are energy and frequency, and it is a carrier, your words are carriers. They're either carriers of faith or carriers of the frequency of fear. And we know what happens when you enter into the frequency of fear. I mean, after all, Peter sank.
3: Yeah.
2: When your words are the carriers of that faith. Abraham was fully persuaded that what God had promised, God was able to perform. And when we're fully persuaded and we speak God's word, we are changing the things in our life. We are calling things that are not into the realm of the seen from the realm of the unseen.
3: It's the law of change. The law of faith is a law of change. You call things that are not as though they were until they are. And that's why Paul said the carnal mind is enmity against God, not subject to the law of God, neither indeed can be. In other words, you can't get this by mental assent. You have to get it on the inside of you and confess the word till it changes you on the inside and you begin to see things in a different light. Actually, God told Abram, he said, I'm going to give you everything you can see. And that was a physical land back then. Today, our promised land, the promise is a new covenant, and he'll still give you everything you can see. If you can see it in here and get it on the inside of you, words create images. Until you can see it on the inside, you'll be led by your spirit to live it out on the outside, because your spirit, the human spirit, will contact God's spirit, and you'll be led by your spirit to be in the right place, the right time, to meet the right people for the right situation. And it takes the struggle out of faith. You hear so many people say, I'm just trying to have faith. You don't have faith by trying. You confess the word. Until that word gets on the inside of you, then it radiates from you and it creates images. Words create images.
2: Absolutely. I remember several years ago when I believed God wanted me to have an airplane to fly all over the United States and do meetings, and I began to call that airplane in. I called it to me. I confessed it. I could see myself flying and landing at these airports.
3: Yeah.
2: And it took a while. It took a little bit of time. But as I continued to call that airplane in, I called it in, called it, even though I didn't see it. Then I remember we had a meeting in California. A man came up to me and gave me a check for several thousand dollars. And it came, and we took that and got that airplane, and then I ended up doing the very thing I had seen myself doing. I had that image, I believed it, and I called it, and it happened.
3: When you saw that airplane land at that airport, you knew that was your airplane, and I knew it too.
2: Yeah, that's right.
3: It was just before the thing ever landed, that's it.
2: Yes.
3: And the airplane I'm flying now, I can remember when it was nothing but a confession. It was just a confession. Words spoken, all the possibilities out there, but you had to believe and doubt not in your heart. It changes things, changes
2: right.
3: Situation.
2: You actually live it, you see it, you feel it, you breathe it, you say it before it actually happens.
3: I think one of the problems that people have in understanding this, they don't realize sometimes that this is a way of life. It's not a fad. It's not something you do to just get out of a certain situation. It is a lifestyle of speaking things in agreement with the Word of God, staying in line with the laws of God, the law of faith, the law of calling things that are not. This principle is one of the greatest principles in the Bible. And some people have never noticed it. I know I studied the Bible for years and never did see it till I started studying it from that angle. Jesus operated in this principle of calling things that are not in all of his ministry. They woke him up and told him, we're all going to drown in a storm. He looked out at that storm and said, peace. There wasn't any. He called it. And that's what the scripture says. God chose things that are not to bring to naught things that are. The storm was there. Peace wasn't there, but he called it.
2: Called the peace.
3: And it came. And then he looked down at the waves and said, be still. But they were still, but then they were. So the possibility was there, but what he said caused the manifestation of the thing desired.
2: He called it. He called what he wanted. And that's where a lot of people make a mistake. They call what they don't want.
3: Well, why don't you make the offer here?
2: Well, we're going to offer the book. It's a little 32-page mini book called Quantum Faith, and this is a book that I have written that talks about how that faith corresponds with a lot of the laws of quantum physics. And I also have a CD or cassette that you can order where you get these two things together, and it's offer number 2169, and you get the cassette or CD, please specify when you order, plus the little booklet. And it's $10 plus $4 for postage and handling. 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
3: All right. Until tomorrow, this Charles Capps reminding you, the enemy is defeated, God is exalted, and yes, Jesus is coming soon.
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0: John Osteen is next. He was one of our favorites in years gone by. I'm talking about Diana and I when we'd get to hear Brother Osteen in a meeting we went to somewhere. That was always a huge blessing. Well, we have some recordings of Brother Osteen, and we're happy to share those with you on the radio. These are not available for purchase from us. We miss Brother Osteen and getting to hear him these days, but thank God for recordings so we can still hear some great preaching from Brother John Osteen. Here he is next for the next several minutes.
5: You may be seated. Let's open our Bibles to the book of John chapter 14. John chapter 14. And, well, here I am in Matthew, so I might as well get where you are. John chapter 14. Jesus said, you know, when Jesus started to get ready to go to the cross, he began to talk about his name, he began to talk about his word, he began to talk about the Holy Ghost. Thank God for the Holy Ghost. He says in verse 12, verily, verily, I say unto you, he that believeth on me, the works that I do shall he do also. And greater works than these shall he do, because I go to my Father. How many of you believe that? I can't hear you. I mean, you really believe that? He said, whatsoever you shall ask in my name, that will I do, that the Father may be glorified in the Son. If you shall ask anything in my name, I will do it. If you let me keep my commandments, and I will pray the Father, and he will give you another comforter, that he may abide with you forever, even the Spirit of truth, whom the world cannot receive, because it seeth him not, neither knoweth him. In the Amplified Version, it says this. He said, and I myself, well, in verse 14, and I will grant myself whatever you ask in my name. If you really obey me, keep my commandments, and I will ask the Father, and he will give you another comforter, a counselor, a helper, an intercessor, an advocate, and a strengthener, and a standby. Thank God for the Holy Ghost. Could I have an amen? Amen. And then over in John 16, it says concerning the Holy Ghost, he said, it's necessary for you that I go away. If I don't come, he's not going to come. Thank God Jesus went away and sent the Holy Ghost. And it says in verse 12, I have still many things to say to you, but you're not able to bear them or take them in or grasp them now. Every time I read that, I want to shout, I'm ready. Everybody shout, I'm ready. Say, I'm able. Speak, Lord. I'm ready to hear. He said, you're not able. I have many things to say to you, but you're not able to bear them now. Oh, I tell you, the reason I want to have these conferences is I want to help people to be ready to hear anything Jesus wants to say. Oh, I tell you, we're ready. He said, you're not able to bear them now. Howbeit, when he, the Spirit of truth, is come, you're not able to bear them now. But when he, the Spirit of truth, is come, everybody shout, he's come.
6: He's come.
5: Shout it out loud.
6: He's come.
5: The truth-giving Spirit, he will guide you into all truth. For he'll not speak on his own authority, but whatever he shall hear from the Father, he will give the message that has been given to him. And he will announce and declare to you the things that are to come, that will happen in the future. He will honor and glorify me, for he will take a mind and reveal them unto you. Now, we're talking about vital secrets for successful ministries. And that includes especially pastors, but all ministers are important because God has given five ministries: the apostle, prophet, evangelist, pastor, and teacher. And thank God for all of them. They're all needed. But when the apostle gets through, and the prophet gets through, and the evangelist gets through, and the teacher gets through, you still need the pastor. You need, still need the local church. Thank God for local churches. Amen. And so Jesus is helping us to understand what is really vital for a successful ministry. As I said the other day, in August, I will have been on this earth. I've been on this earth 75 years. Just seemed like yesterday. You wouldn't believe that by looking at me. I know, because I feel 35 and think 25. Amen. And I've been preaching 56 years. Just seems like yesterday. And you know, like Brother Hagin said, you can just learn something by accident in 56 years. And whatever I know, I want to share with you. And you know the proof of the pudding is in the eating. You're sitting in a miracle right here. Glory be to God. And I'll tell you, whatever it is that we've been doing has been working. We're not trying it out. It's working. We live by faith and our faith works. I'm not bragging on me. I'm bragging on Jesus. Hallelujah. I'll tell you, I've asked God to give me the greatest world evangelism church in all the world. I've asked God to help us fulfill His divine missions more than we could ever dream that we could do. And so I want to share with you whatever I've learned. And you know, I talked about, you know, some of the things that are so vital to the ministry. And tonight I'm going to talk about the Holy Ghost. Oh, I tell you, you can never do it without the Holy Spirit. I said you can never do it without the Holy Spirit. What is a vital factor in a successful ministry or a successful church? It is the moving and the direction of the Holy Ghost. The Bible says in Romans chapter 8, as many as are led by the Spirit, these are the sons of God. And if we are sons and daughters of the Most High God, then we ought to be willing to be led by the Holy Ghost. We have a tremendous task in our generation. When I think of the magnitude of it, when I think of the billions of people that have never yet heard the gospel, when I think about our cities where we have drive-by shootings and where homosexuality and lesbianism is out in the open, and where there's cursing and profanity as a norm in our day, and when young people are killing themselves, the enormous task of the church. I want to cry with Paul, who is sufficient for these things. Not that we are sufficient of ourselves to think anything of ourselves, but our sufficiency is of God. Hallelujah. I'll tell you, we may not be able to do it, but our God is able. Hallelujah. The things that are impossible with men are possible with God. And I want you to know that God did not leave us down here in this earth alone. He said, I will not leave you. I will not leave you helpless. I will not leave you comfortless. And the word there, I will not leave you as orphans. And actually the word means, I will not leave you as orphans in a storm. You know, without the baptism in the Holy Ghost, without the divine revelation of God, we're like little orphans on a boat in a great storm, tossed about without any hope. But thank God, we have not been left without hope. We have the mighty, great Holy Ghost who's in the world, and He's here to help us. Glory be to God. We have a helper. We have a helper. I said we have a helper. I said we have a helper. I said we have a helper. I said, we have a helper. I said, we've got a helper. We've got a helper. Glory be to God. He's an intercessor. He's an advocate. And if you think of anything else, he's just standing by, ready to help you. Glory be to God. I'd hate to think about it. I had to do the work God called me to do without the power of the Holy Ghost. Oh, I tell you, one Baptist preacher, I talk about the Baptists, but they're wonderful people. Don't he said, you can make Baptists matter quicker than any human on the face of the earth. I said, they're just touchy. They're just touchy. But this Baptist preacher said to me, you know, he's against the baptism. He's against the speaking in tongues. He's against casting out devils. He's against, praying for the sick. He's against all the supernatural things. He said to me, I don't need the Holy Ghost for what I'm doing. I said, I agree. I said, you're not doing anything. I said, but brother, when you realize the head of the church told you to lay hands on the sick, to set the captives free, to cast out devils, to reach the world, you're going to see that you need the Holy Ghost. Amen. Oh, but I tell you, when you walk in the Holy Ghost, you got to rest. You got to rest. You got to rest. I'll tell you, Jesus said, my yoke is easy and my burden is light. Years ago, when I saw these ministry, I got the baptism in the Holy Ghost, you know it. I wanted to develop a ministry. You know, you don't have to develop a ministry. Let Jesus grow your ministry. I was as sincere as anybody could be. I wanted to get me a mailing list. I wanted to get me a magazine, and I did. And I got to promoting myself. And I didn't mean to promote myself, but I had my picture all over it anyway. And real pretty picture. I was real handsome in that magazine. And you know, I got to writing, you know, do this and do that and send me your prayer requests and also send a little money along with it, you know. And you always get that money in there when you get the prayer request. I like to get a magazine where you send your prayer requests, but don't send any money. Oh, I tell you, beware of these letters lined in blue. I'm telling you, folks, I tell you, I don't have any confidence in those. Oh, no. I tell you, they're legitimate ministries, but I want you to know we got to be careful of charlatans. We don't have to pay to be prayed for. Amen. Some dumb wakes up in the night and I get a letter saying, oh, dear John Osteen. And he's got John Osteen all down in there where that computer puts it all in there, you know. John Osteen, God woke me up at night, 3 o'clock in the morning, and put you on my heart. And I have a divine revelation for you. And when you send in your offering, I'm going to give you my divine revelation. Guess what? I never did send my offering, and I never did get his revelation. But thank God, I got my own revelation. Hallelujah. Well, I got off in a little area of that, you know. I didn't mean to. Others were doing it, and I just thought, well, I thought that's a thing to do. I'm just a Baptist filled with the Holy Ghost, and they're doing that, so I'll do it, you know. And so, you know, the Lord got real grieved at me, and one day my secretary said to me when I wrote about, God, I put in that magazine, God answers my prayers. God, you know, when somebody says God answered my prayer, that means he doesn't answer yours. And she said, Brother Osteen, this doesn't sound like you.

0: Today is Thursday, July the 30th. Sunrise, 6:54 a.m. Mostly sunny skies. Highs around 106 degrees and for tonight. We have a slight chance of thunderstorms this evening. Mostly clear with a slight chance of showers. Lows in the lower 70s with a 20% chance of rain. And for Friday, a slight chance of showers and thunderstorms in the afternoon. Looking for highs around 101 degrees. And for Friday night, partly cloudy with a slight chance of showers. Lows in the upper 60s.
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5: Liberty Counsel's intervention saves a mother and her baby from forced abortion. We're going to be talking about this dramatic event on Faith and Freedom. I'm Matt Staver, founder and chairman of Liberty Counsel. Joining me is Holly Mead.
6: Well, you know, when it comes to the sanctity of life, you just never know what's going to come, what phone call we'll get or what email we'll get to help protect life. And in this case, it was a Florida teenage mom who was being forced by a family member to go and have an abortion when she clearly did not, and her teen boyfriend obviously did not, want to destroy their unborn child.
5: Well, the good news is we have great news that a child has been born the week of the 4th of July, and that child now is alive and well, and the mother is alive and well. The parents are happy that their child survived, but it was very close to being killed.
6: Mm-hmm.
5: In fact, it was in the end of last year, in the fall of last year, on a Friday afternoon, just before 5 o'clock, a phone call came in to our legal department. And it was the phone call of the teenage father on behalf of his girlfriend who was impregnated with this child. And they were both teens, in their later teens, and she got pregnant. And a family member had said, "You're going to abort that child." She did not want to have the child aborted. Neither did the young father want this child aborted.
6: Praise God, they chose life.
5: Yeah, so the young man reached out to Liberty Counsel. Is there something you can do?
6: Smart guy.
5: And within 24

0: hours, I mean, immediately we went to work. Our legal team went to work, contacted the family member, sent a letter to the family member. Here's what was happening. The family member had contacted an abortion facility associated with some of the abortion industry, Planned Parenthood and others, in Chicago. And there was an organization in Chicago, the Chicago Abortion Fund. That's what it's called, Chicago Abortion Fund.
1: And the reason he did that is because, you know, Florida has laws where you can't do that. You can't force someone to have an abortion like that.
0: Yeah, and in fact, you can't force an abortion in any state, but Florida also has the six-week abortion law that you can't have an abortion after 6 weeks. So this family member, knowing the Florida law...
1: And the young teenage mom has a parental rights for her child.
0: Yeah, set up this arrangement with the Chicago Abortion Fund, and I already booked flights. This is on a Friday afternoon now, so it's just before 5 o'clock. So you only have Saturday and Sunday. Monday, this girl was being forced to get on an airplane to fly to Chicago, Illinois, where she would actually have an abortion. Now, she actually talked to She was forced to talk to the Chicago Abortion Fund, and she specifically said she did not want the abortion, that she was being forced to have the abortion. Well, you know what somebody in their common sense mind would say, even if you're pro-abortion, okay, we're not going to get involved in that. We're not going to force you. We're not going to service you. You're going to have to go someplace else. We're not going to get involved. No, the Chicago Abortion Fund goes out and raises money. They raise money to be able to transport people to Chicago and other places in Illinois. They go out and raise money to fly them at no cost to cover their travel to come to Chicago to have the abortion, even though they knew that this girl did not want the abortion and that she told them she was being forced to get the abortion against her will. This Chicago Abortion Fund was still going to proceed with the abortion on Monday and Tuesday of that following week.
1: And this Chicago Abortion Fund was going to pay for all of that.
0: Yeah, they claim that they're the largest abortion fund in the United States.
1: That's
0: they
1: horrible.
0: Offer financial support for those facing barriers to an abortion, including covering travel and logistical expenses, where they try to bring them out of pro-life states like Florida or states that have strong protections for unborn life. So data from even the Guttmacher Institute, which is a Planned Parenthood affiliate, shows that 25% of women, one out of four, traveling across state lines for an abortion go to Illinois.
1: I'm sure that's not something they put on their website for the state, but that's horrendous. One out of four?
0: One out of four traveling out of state, they end up in Illinois for abortions.
1: Pritzker, that's not a very good reputation.
0: No. So CAF, this Chicago Abortion Fund, notes that it has spent more than $20 million on abortion appointment travel and costs since the 2022 Dobbs decision that overruled Roe versus Wade. They rely on financial support from the city of Chicago.
1: Wow.
0: That's from the city. Cook County, which is the county, the state of Illinois, as well as from fundraisers and donations. In August 2025, Cook County, the county alone, earmarked a $2 million grant for the Chicago Abortion Fund.
1: I imagine there's a nice relationship with Planned Parenthood going on as well, because they're benefiting.
0: It's unbelievable. So you got the city of Chicago, the county of Cook County, the state of Illinois, all three state and local entities, government entities, are supporting this illegal process, and they know what this entity is doing. So anyway, we sent a demand letter to this family member, and we said that it's illegal to force an abortion, and it's illegal to take somebody out of state to force an abortion. There are penalties for this, and that she also, as a mother, even though she's a teen, has parental rights,
1: because
0: she was in her late teens, and she did not want the abortion, and she made that very clear. And we asked for proof that this transportation would be canceled within 24 hours. And we then, on the next day, on Saturday, we did receive confirmation that the travel arrangements were canceled. We also reported this to the Florida Attorney General's office and informed the family members about this as well, that this had been reported to the Florida Attorney General. So by Saturday now, this transportation, this appointment had been canceled. However, the family member reached out to a local attorney, and they said, don't listen to that, ignore that. And so then it was back on. They're back on, and we had to intervene again to say a warning, you better not do this. This is crossing a legal line. And finally on Sunday, we got word that, again, it is definitely off, and so there was no reason to go with this abortion. And in fact, the girl had to, she was in a very difficult situation this pressure. But she stood strong. The mother stood strong. The father stood strong. And praise God, mm-hmm. We have a photograph of this little baby. It's amazing. This little baby was born just a few days before we celebrated the 250th anniversary of the United States of America, in which we celebrate our annual 4th of July and the signing of the Declaration of Independence, where it says that God endowed us with certain unalienable rights, among which are the right to life.
1: And, you know, it's important to note, too, that the Chicago Abortion Fund's partner in Florida, there's an abortion facility in Florida that partners with them, apparently. This facility still pushed and attempted to manipulate this young woman. You know, she had an ultrasound, which they're required to do. They were going to put it in an envelope and throw it away because they said, if you see it, you're going to want to keep it, which is usually what happens when most women see their baby on ultrasound. And so the Florida law requires that pregnant women be afforded the opportunity to see that ultrasound, and you see why. But this abortion facility was still pushing her.
0: Yeah, and intentionally told her, they're not going to show the picture of the ultrasound.
1: Well, throw it away.
0: Because if you see it, you're going to want to keep the baby.
1: Yeah.
0: Unbelievable. A 2023 study published by a medical journal, surveyed 1,000 women who had abortions and found that 24% of the women reported that their abortions were coerced. This is a high number, that a lot of these women are feeling pressure, that they are being pressured either by their boyfriend, sometimes even by their husband or by their family members, to get the abortion. This was a classic case of a family member having authority over this child, actually forcing her, and but for the call that we received on that Friday just before closing, this baby would have been one of the statistics and tragically killed. Mm-hmm. Thank God the baby lives and the mother lives, and they're all happy at this point in time. Thank you for your prayers and your support. For more information, go to Liberty Counsel's website, lc.org.
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3: In the ancient world, a city without a wall was issuing an open invitation to its enemies to walk right in. 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Proverbs 26:28 says there is a spiritual equivalent to a city wall that can protect a person throughout life. And that wall is self-control. 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

0: Hello, everybody. I'm Ricky File, and this is a program I call Keys to Kingdom Living. And I'm teaching on the subject, God's plan for man. That includes a lot of sub-subjects. There's a lot of things included in God's plan for man. For example, it's God's plan that we receive His grace and that we live in His grace. We are in the dispensation of grace. Dispensation is like a probationary period of time in which God deals with man according to certain rules, certain ways, and that they're different in different dispensations. There was a dispensation of law preceding this dispensation of grace. The law came by Moses, grace and truth came by Jesus Christ. The fullness of grace is in this dispensation that we're in now, and that is wonderful. Now, that doesn't mean that we are supposed to just throw caution to the wind, and if you want to indulge in anything your flesh has to indulge in, just go right ahead and help yourself, because it's the day of grace. That's not what God wanted. That's not what God intended. That's not what God required. Now, we're teaching, using as a basis of our remarks, a book by Brother Dake. That wouldn't matter what Brother Dake said about it if it wasn't scriptural. The scriptures are the source of truth, not any man, but the scriptures. But the thing that's good about Dake's teaching, which is the same thing that would make anybody's teaching good, is when they teach you what the Word says. And he was good at doing that. If you have one of these books, and many of you do because we've sold a lot of them, and we have one for you, or more than one, if you want to buy some from us, God's Plan for Man. It's $37 from Kingdom Keys Network in Amarillo. I'll tell you more about that later. For those of you that do have one of these books, over on page 347, there is a Roman numeral number 5 in the outline here. And that Roman numeral 5 is the purpose of God in this dispensation. Brother Dake points out that not everybody is going to be saved. Now, the price is paid. The provision is made for everybody to be saved. But not all men will be saved. Why? Is it because there's a limitation of God's grace? No, the only limitation on God's grace is based on what man does. Some men will not accept His grace or submit to His requirement for salvation. But Jesus said, "Upon this rock I will build my church, and the gates of hell shall not prevail against it." So the church is still in the process of being built upon the foundation of apostles and prophets, Jesus Christ Himself being the chief cornerstone. Now, the purpose of this age is expressed in Acts 15, verses 13 to 18. It says there that God first did visit the Gentiles to take out of them a people for His name. And to this agree the words of the prophets, as it is written after this. After what? After the church age. After the building of the church and the translating of the church to Himself in the rapture. After this, I will return and will build again the tabernacle of David, which is fallen down, and I will build again the ruins thereof, and I will set it up, that the residue of men might seek after the Lord, and all the Gentiles upon whom my name is called, saith the Lord, who doeth all these things. Known unto God are all the works, all His works from the beginning of the world. Well, this passage is telling us that after the building of the church, God will build again the nation of Israel. It is so absurd when people come around and teach a replacement doctrine that the church has replaced Israel. If that was so, he would not build again the nation of Israel. When Israel as a nation rejected Jesus and the message of God, it was predicted that they would be rejected and scattered among all nations until the times of the Gentiles were fulfilled. Not forever, but until the times of the Gentiles were fulfilled. Jesus spoke of himself going to heaven and then coming again after a long time to set up his kingdom over Israel and all nations, but he will rule from Israel. He illustrated this truth by a certain man who went into a far country to receive for himself a kingdom and to return, Luke chapter 19. When Jesus comes at the end of this age, he will come with an expeditionary force from heaven to defeat the governments of this world in one day and take over the entire earth and reign forever. And not only him, but David. There are several scriptures, three or four, that say that David himself will be shepherd over Israel in the future. The masses of people will not be saved during this age. Tares and wheat will continue to grow together until the end of this age, and then angels will separate the good from the bad and cast the wicked into eternal hell. There are numerous scriptures to substantiate this. Dake lists several of them here in the book. Even during the tribulation, during the time of judgments, at the end of this age, the majority that are witnessing those judgments will still reject God's love and grace. So it's not unconditional love. It's not unconditional grace. Because if it was, then they wouldn't even have to repent. But they will have to repent, but most of them won't. How do we know most of them won't? Because it says so in Revelation 9. Chapter 9, verse 20 and 21. In Revelation 19, 9 and 11. Because men will not receive the love of the truth as this age draws to a close, God will send them strong delusion that they might believe a lie and be damned because they had pleasure in unrighteousness and believed not the truth. That's a strong scripture, and it does say that in 2 Thessalonians chapter 2, verses 7 to 12. Well, God is in the business of calling out a people for his name in this age, and he will save all who believe. All who believe and submit to the lordship of Jesus. If you do not believe and submit to the lordship of Jesus, then you will go to hell, even though God's grace is more than plentiful to save each and every one. God uses men who are called and anointed and ordained to preach. He also uses other believers to witness and live out the truth as a demonstration of the fruit of the gospel of grace. These are the visible means, but then there's the ministry of the Spirit and angels as the invisible agencies. All of this is going on. The work of God is going on. The work of redemption is going on right now. But you have to submit to it. You have to receive it. You have to accept it. The cross is the only basis of God's redemptive process. What are you going to do with Jesus and the cross? The failure of men throughout this age is recorded in history as being like the failure of men in all other ages. History records one failure of men after another in every part of this age, not the failure of every man, but that of men in general. There have been men in every age that have been true to God, but there has not yet been one age in which all men proved true to God. The failure in this age runs parallel to the failures of Israel in the last age. Israel failed, and God took the gospel work from them and gave it to the Gentiles. Now many of the Gentiles, or former Gentiles, are failing God. there's a lot of stuff going on in the church world today that's not really from God. There's a lot of entertainment going on. There's a lot of shallowness, a lot of watered down stuff, a lot of patterning after the world. This is not good. How are we going to reach the world if we try to pattern after the world? But this kind of thing is going to continue, even to the point of a falling away from the faith by many, until Jesus comes back. Then and not until then will the earth become full of the knowledge of the Lord as the water covers the sea. Isaiah chapter 11, verse 9. I should have said waters cover the sea. Let's look at the failure of Israel and then the failure of the early church, whatever we have time for in this program. In the beginning of this age, Israel was the custodian of the gospel and of the covenants and promises and callings of God. Israel was given her last chance to prove true to God before being scattered among the nations. For over 2,000 years, Israel had been ministers of God in the earth, and when Jesus came, they were given their last chance to prove true to God. By this time, Israel was so full of hatred against God that they rejected the preaching of John the Baptist, then they rejected the preaching of Jesus, and then they rejected the preaching of the early disciples. For this rejection of the gospel and the crucifixion of their Messiah, Israel was rejected by God and scattered among the nations. God has not dealt with them as a nation since then until more recent times. Now, we've seen in our day Israel being restored as a nation just actually before my birth. Back in 1948, 3 years before I was born, Israel became a nation again. And God has been dealing with them, ultimately leading up to the fulfilling of the everlasting covenants made with their fathers. There will be a day, a coming day, when as a nation, Israel receives their Messiah. And God's got a great future for them when that happens. Well, I've got to stop right there in the book of Brother Dakes. This is a book titled God's Plan for Man. This particular lesson, lesson 19, is on the subject of grace and the dispensation of grace. A lot of very important and inspiring and informative information in this book. And in this particular lesson, you can order the Dake book, God's Plan for Man, from us for $45, which includes the shipping cost at this address, Kingdom Keys Network, P.O. Box 8082, Amarillo, Texas, 79114. For more information, call us at 806-359-8855. One more time, you can order the Dake book, God's Plan for Man, from us for $45, which includes the shipping cost at this address, Kingdom Keys Network, P.O. Box 8082, Amarillo, Texas, 79114. Gotta go for now. I'm Ricky File. I hope you have a wonderful day. And join me every time you can for this program. I call it Keys to Kingdom Living.
1: Today is Thursday, July the 30th. Sunrise, 6:54 a.m. Mostly sunny skies. Highs around 106 degrees and for tonight. We have a slight chance of thunderstorms this evening. Mostly clear with a slight chance of showers. Lows in the lower 70s with a 20% chance of rain. And for Friday, a slight chance of showers and thunderstorms in the afternoon. Looking for highs around 101 degrees. And for Friday night, partly cloudy with a slight chance of showers. Lows in the upper 60s.
2: 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I'm Diana File, one of the regular teachers on this program. In obedience to the scripture that says women of long tenure in the church should teach the younger women, we have designed this program to be from church women directed to church women. We are on the air on Saturday morning at 7:27 and again on Tuesday evening at 7 p.m.
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1: He's given to us every spiritual blessing in heaven. Now, spiritual blessing here, this is where I started getting pretty wound up studying this. Spiritual blessing means pardon. Pardon from sin. Pardon from mistakes. What am I saying? In heaven, he has given me pardon. He has given me peace. He's given me justification. Yeah, I'm justified just as if I never sinned. Woo! Why? Because he's given me this spiritual blessing. What? Redemption. Adoption. The Holy Spirit. Yeah. Healing. Prosperity. Fullness of joy. So why are you looking sad? Righteousness. That's right standing with God, which every man is going to need on the day of judgment. He's given us eternal life and more. That's what it means when you read every spiritual blessing. It's all of those things I mentioned and more. He's already given them. So if he's already given them, then the only thing keeping us from walking in them is to take it. To take it. Say it out loud. I take it. In Jesus' name. Yeah. Now I want you to catch this. I really want to emphasize it says in heaven. Everybody say in heaven. So what I'm telling you about the blessing that's already been given, this is established by a higher authority than any authority on earth. You don't have to be an American citizen to have every spiritual blessing given to you. Oh, man. I tell you, this is established in heaven, what I'm telling you. Every spiritual blessing that's yours is established in heaven. And I just got off on this, and I said, wow, this is enough to make a Baptist shout. Yeah. Someone who walked in depressed, get excited. You see, when some authority here on earth says no to something that Jesus purchased, the answer is still yes in heaven. Someone on earth may say, no, he's not going to heal you this time. Well, when I look to heaven, you know what I found out? God's will established in heaven is still yes. It's still yes and amen. So be it unto me. It's still yes. Say that. It's still yes. Now, I don't know how you feel, but that doesn't matter. It's still yes. As it's established in heaven, it's yes. Whether you walking in that, it's yes. And God never says no to what he already said yes to. See, God never changes. He's the same yesterday, today, and forever. Never will he change. There's no shadow of turning in him. Glory to God. I'm telling you right now, if Jesus purchased it, in heaven it's established yes. It is like God is set on yes. Well, I don't believe it. I don't receive it. Well, that's stupid. Because you cannot walk in what he said yes to if you say no to it. Isn't that amazing that God put so much on us? Now, he did all the heavy lifting. All we have to do is believe. But when I tell you these things, it's established in heaven. Yeah, well, okay, I need some food. I'm hungry. You already ate twice today and snacked in between. And then it's time for a spiritual meal, and what happens? People get real, real grumpy. Pastor, you know the time. This is school now. We got a lot going on. My life's busy. Yes, I'm living the life like you are. It's busy. But God's word is the premium of all of our lives. You see, the word of God is spiritual coded. which gives it eternal value, which gives it the ability to change your natural circumstances, which means every time you step in these doors and you come with an open heart to receive, you're not just hearing words from somebody's opinion. You're hearing spirit-coded words that are able to penetrate even the hardest of heart and change the situation. The parent force of the universe is the Word of God. The Word of God is not just mere words on paper. The Bible's not just a book. There's something about the wonder. You got to keep the wonder about the book of the Word of God, because it's alive. It's sharper than any two-edged sword. It has the answer for your situation. It has the answer for everything you'll ever deal with. If you'll live it, you'll be blessed. If you follow it, you'll stay free from sin. If you depart from it and you don't abide in those parameters, things don't go well with you. I don't write the rules. The King wrote the rules when he wrote the Word of God. So get this, the Lord God Almighty in heaven has the highest authority. In fact, Jesus said in Matthew 28:18, all authority has been given to me in heaven and on earth. In heaven. Everybody say in heaven.
2: In heaven.
1: And on earth. He has the highest authority. Now this means something. Because you will hear voices, whether they're in the natural or just in your head, that tell you, you're unworthy, you've blown it this time, you're not going to get it. But you see, it's on the basis of the blood and the basis of the faith that you have in the blood that cleanses you from all that junk and sin. We already established, like I told you earlier, all of sin, all of broken God's law. You don't deserve any of this. However, Jesus took that into account when he purchased it for you. Now all you've got to do is take it. All you've got to do now is receive this. If he said all authority, then that means from his position in heaven, when he says yes to healing, yes to prosperity, yes to freedom from depression, yes, yes to healing in that broken heart. When he says yes in heaven from his position, that's higher than any no that you hear. Now, I've changed some of this story, but not the truth to it. And the reason for it, I'm not going to get into. But I knew a man that had a vehicle and he wanted to park it somewhere. And the people said, no, you cannot do this. This particular man was connected to higher authority. The people said, we can't do this because where you're wanting to park your vehicle is owned by the U.S. military and no civilian can park their vehicle here. This person said, okay, thank you. Called the Pentagon. Then somebody in Amarillo got a call from the Pentagon, because all of a sudden they said, come on in. Come on in. Yeah, they said no, but a higher authority said yes. The doctor may say, there is no more hope for you. The great physician says, no, you're healed. Woo, praise the Lord. Somebody might say, well, it's over for you this time. You say, no, it's not. Because in Christ, I always triumph. He always leads me to victory. So once again, I will see the victory in Jesus' name. You got to take what belongs to you. And I'm telling you, it's from a higher authority. From any opposition, any feeling that you think, well, I don't deserve it this time. You never deserved it to begin with. It's an inheritance that's been left for you. Praise the name of Jesus. Wow. These blessings are given in heaven to us on earth. You got that? Jesus came and lived here, and he paid the price. He said it's finished. He was buried. He rose again. Now he went to heaven. He sat down, because his work here is done, and he sat at the right hand of God, the place of authority, next to Almighty God. And I tell you right now, he's the head of the church, and he's seated far above all principalities and powers and mights and anything the devil could conjure up. Jesus' authority is above all of that. Woo! And I'll tell you what, he seated us together with him in those heavenly places. So now we're not victims. We're victors. Glory to God. And it's not just semantics and words. It's truth. And truth always makes the temporary bow its knee. And whatever circumstance you're in, it's temporary. It's subject to change. Anything in the natural is subject to change. But I tell you, the kingdom never changes. Glory to God. Now, these blessings have been given to us for the purpose, get this, of preparing us for heaven. Preparing us to live forever with the King of Kings and the Lord of Lords. Now listen, if God authorizes something in heaven, we might as well take it right here on earth, no matter who says no down here. If you hear from the boss of any entity, yes, you can do this. And then you have some, you know, a lot of places have a whole lot of chiefs and not many Indians. So you have some lower level chief come and tell you, you can't do this. What happens? Well, the greater authority wins. Now, I don't mean this rude. I think it was a wonderful rule. The one that came up here one night, and I told my kids, I want you, because I'm going to go in here and watch my girls play volleyball, and I don't want to run around with a four-year-old all night, and I want to actually cheer on my daughters, so I want you, told one of my sons, to take your brother and go play in the backyard, in the playground here. Well, he come right back to me and said, I can't. I said, wait a minute. I told you you could. Now go. What do you mean you can't? He said, Dad, come here. There's a sign up that says no children allowed. I said, oh, no, it's all over, son. Forget it. No, I said, here you go. I opened the door. I said, now take him back there and play. Thank you. But the sign says no children allowed. Well, we don't want children from the visiting team, because this was happening, running all over the church area. So that's a wonderful rule to have. However, when the pastor told his own son, you go, that authority trumped the sign that was written by another staff member that said no children allowed. Are you following me on this? So when you're in life and you bump up on something, like, oh, you're not going to have the victory this time. You're not going to win this time. It's a sure thing it's over for you this time. You say, no, hold on, no, hang on. I'm connected to higher authority, way higher authority. Yeah, that's above all this mess. Praise the name of Jesus. Now, listen, not only does Jesus reign, but he wants you to reign. Yeah, before I get to that part. How many remember the Lord's Prayer? Don't quote it out loud. You just remember it. I want to read part of it to you. All right. And with this in mind, what we're talking about here in heaven, it's been established. Matthew chapter 6. Go back here. Matthew 6. Say it out loud. Thank God for the Word.
2: Thank God for the Word.
1: I love the Word of God. Verse 9. It says right here, in this manner, therefore, pray. Our Father, who art in heaven, hallowed would be your name. Verse 10, your kingdom come, your will be done on earth as it is where? Well, if he established in heaven these spiritual blessings that include redemption and freedom and prosperity and healing and the gift of the Holy Spirit, he established it. Every time you pray the Lord's Prayer, you pray, let that that's established in heaven be established on earth in Jesus' name. See, this is why he told us how to pray, so he could actually do something.
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3: It's time now for Bible reading and commentary. We're reading in the book of 2 Kings right now, and we're in chapter 3. We read the first three verses right at the end of our time for Bible reading yesterday. And in those three verses, we found mention of Jehoram, the son of Ahab, who began to reign over Israel. Jehoram was the brother of Ahaziah that we read about earlier here, and the son of Ahab. He began to reign in Samaria, the 18th year of Jehoshaphat, king of Judah, and he reigned for 12 years. Now, he did evil in the sight of the Lord. He was a bad man, a wicked man, and yet there are a couple of commendable things mentioned about him. First of all, though he did evil, it was not like his father and his mother. His father was wicked Ahab, and his mother was that despicably wicked woman Jezebel. He put away the image of Baal that his father had made. Nevertheless, he did cleave to the sins of Jeroboam, the son of Nebat, which made Israel to sin. Jeroboam is the one that had those two calves constructed. Now we're going to read about an alliance of Jehoram and Jehoshaphat. Evidently, Jehoshaphat wasn't one that was quick to learn a lesson. He had entered into an alliance with the father of this man, Ahab, previously, and barely escaped with his life. And now we're going to see he follows the same policy that failed before. It was not a good thing that he did. Let's look now at verse 4 as we resume our reading today in 2 Kings chapter 3. Verse 4. And Mesha, king of Moab, was a sheep master, and rendered unto the king of Israel 100,000 lambs and 100,000 rams with the wool. But it came to pass, when Ahab was dead, that the king of Moab rebelled against the king of Israel. And King Jehoram went out of Samaria the same time, and numbered all Israel. And he went and sent to Jehoshaphat the king of Judah, saying, The king of Moab hath rebelled against me. Wilt thou go with me against Moab to battle? And he said, I will go up. I am as thou art, my people as thy people, and my horses as thy horses. Note what an unwise thing to say. He had said this before, remember? Let's look now at verse 8. And he said, Which way shall we go up? And he answered, The way through the wilderness of Edom. So the king of Israel went, and the king of Judah, and the king of Edom. And they fetched a compass of 7 days' journey, and there was no water for the host and for the cattle that followed them. And the king of Israel said, Alas, that the Lord hath called these three kings together to deliver them into the hand of Moab. But Jehoshaphat said, Is there not here a prophet of the Lord, that we may inquire of the Lord by him? And one of the king of Israel's servants answered and said, Here is Elisha, the son of Shaphat, which poured water on the hands of Elijah. Note, Jehoram questioned, and Jehoshaphat answered, that the way that they should go up should be through the wilderness of Edom. The king of the 10 tribes thought God had called them together to destroy the Edomites. But the king of Judah inquired of a prophet. One spoke of Elisha, so the three kings went down to him. I'd like to point out to you what is mentioned about Elisha. He had poured water in the past on the hands of Elijah. He was a servant. Those that would be leaders must first learn to be good followers. Sometimes people don't realize that the ministers that are so effective, that preach to and help so many multiplied multiplicities of people, didn't start out that way. They didn't go up on the platform and preach to the masses the first day they had a call on their life to the ministry. A person must learn to be a servant first before God will exalt him to be the leader as in the case of Elisha. Oh, it would be a good thing for us to learn that and to learn it well. But Jehoshaphat said, "Is there not here a prophet of the Lord that we may inquire of the Lord by him?" And one of the king of Israel's servants answered and said, "Here is Elisha." How often do we rush into alliances and undertake engagements without prayer for guidance? And then we begin to seek God after having done such a stupid thing. When disappointment comes, when we get in trouble, then we start turning to God and asking for his help. How often people have done that. Many times it's the pressure of dark trials that drives men to seek the advice and help of the servants of God. They know where to find such helpers when they want them, though in their prosperity they ignore and often deride them. Verse 12, "And Jehoshaphat said, the word of the Lord is with him. So the king of Israel and Jehoshaphat and the king of Edom went down to him. And Elisha said unto the king of Israel, what have I to do with thee? Get thee to the prophets of thy father and to the prophets of thy mother. And the king of Israel said unto him, nay, for the Lord hath called these three kings together to deliver them into the hand of Moab." Note, Elisha tells the king of Israel here to get to his own prophets and those of his mother Jezebel. The king repeated his accusation of God by saying that he had brought them together into the wilderness to destroy the Moabites. Let's see now what Elisha said. Verse 14, "And Elisha said, as the Lord of hosts liveth, before whom I stand, surely were it not that I regard the presence of Jehoshaphat, the king of Judah, I would not look toward thee nor see thee. But now bring me a minstrel. And it came to pass, when the minstrel played, that the hand of the Lord came upon him." Note, Elisha tells this king of Israel, "I wouldn't give you the time of day if I didn't have respect for the king of Judah, Jehoshaphat." Some people would think that to be very rude. But you see, sometimes we give respect and honor to those that God has not honored. Have you ever read the 15th Psalm? And the psalm asks the question, who will abide in the Lord's tabernacle? Who will dwell in his holy hill? And the characteristics of the man that will abide with the Lord forever include this character trait: in whose eyes a vile person is condemned, but he honoreth them that fear the Lord. We need to learn to honor those that God honors, and those that God does not honor, that are against God, are not people that we should hold in high regard. Now, he says, bring me a minstrel. I want you to note the effect of anointed music. The effect of music that is anointed by God, I think, is something that we have never fully comprehended. Here's a beautiful instance of music being used to set the stage for the Lord to say something. I want to tell you that people that are praise and worship leaders in church should not be merely song leaders that just lead a couple of songs or so, and then you take up the offering and you preach the sermon. It should be a time of the service when people are led into worship in order that the hand of the Lord might be in the message and in the service. The worship leaders should be prepared, and the people in the congregation should enter in. Good singing and worship should precede most all preaching today. The Lord would do wonderful things for us if we'd follow these things. Verse 16, and he said, thus saith the Lord, make this valley full of ditches, for thus saith the Lord, ye shall not see wind, neither shall ye see rain. Yet that valley shall be filled with water that ye may drink, both ye and your cattle and your beasts. And this is but a light thing in the sight of the Lord. He will deliver the Moabites also into your hand. And ye shall smite every fenced city and every choice city, and shall fell every good tree, and stop all wells of water, and mar every good piece of land with stones. And it came to pass in the morning, when the meat offering was offered, that behold, there came water by the way of Edom, and the country was filled with water. And when all the Moabites heard that the kings were come up to fight against them, they gathered all that were able to put on armor and upward, and stood in the border. And they rose up early in the morning, and the sun shone upon the water, and the Moabites saw the water on the other side as red as blood. And they said, this is blood. The kings are surely slain, and they have smitten one another. Now therefore, Moab, to the spoil. Note, Elisha's instructions were for the armies of Israel and Edom to fill all the valley with ditches, and God would fill them with water without wind and rain. The water for this came by the way of Edom. The Moabites then had an optical illusion. To them, the water looked like blood, and they thought the kings of Israel and Edom had killed each other. So they went, what they thought was going to be, to take the spoil. Now verse 24. And when they came to the camp of Israel, the Israelites rose up and smote the Moabites, so that they fled before them. But they went forward, smiting the Moabites, even in their country. And they beat down the cities, and on every good piece of land cast every man his stone, and filled it. And they stopped all the wells of water, and felled all the good trees. Only in Kir-Hareseth left they the stones thereof. Howbeit the slingers went about it, and smote it. And when the king of Moab saw that the battle was too sore for him, he took with him 700 men that drew swords to break through even unto the king of Edom. But they could not. Then he took his eldest son that should have reigned in his stead, and offered him for a burnt offering upon the wall. And there was great indignation against Israel, and they departed from him and returned to their own land. Note, in the closing portions of this chapter, we're told what the king of Moab did when he found himself reduced to the last extremity. He tried to break through to the king of Edom, who, being but a mercenary in this expedition, would not make any great resistance, he hoped, if vigorously attacked. But it didn't work. When that failed, he did something brutish and barbarous. He took his own son, his eldest son, that was to succeed him, and he offered him for a burnt offering up on the wall. His design in this was to obtain favor of his God. He did it in the sight of those that were besieging him, so they could see what desperate courses he would take rather than surrender. So it says there was great indignation against Israel, and they departed from him and returned to their own land. That's all of our time for Bible reading today. That takes us to the end of chapter 3. I hope you'll join me next time.
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5: Today is Thursday, July the 30th, sunrise 6:54 a.m., mostly sunny skies, highs around 106 degrees, and for tonight, we have a slight chance of thunderstorms this evening, mostly clear with a slight chance of showers. Lows in the lower 70s with a 20% chance of rain. And for Friday, a slight chance of showers and thunderstorms in the afternoon. Looking for highs around 101 degrees. And for Friday night, partly cloudy with a slight chance.

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1: Why don't you keep on? Great faith is connected to great humility. Great faith is also connected to persistence.
2: Yes.
1: Great persistence. You won't quit because you believe it's there.
2: Right.
1: You're convinced that it is there. Oh, somebody say hallelujah.
2: Hallelujah.
1: Why would you honor him like the centurion? Because you believe in his greatness. Why would you humble yourself and be willing to submit to him and obey him? Because you trust in his love and his power.
3: Amen.
1: You trust it. Why would you persist and never give up? Because you trust in his faithfulness.
4: Yes.
1: Hallelujah. Said out loud, I believe in his greatness. I trust in his love and power. And I trust in his faithfulness to me. If you do, it'll affect the way you live. It'll affect, you know, what you say and do and don't do. In Matthew 11, are you still there? Matthew 11, 28, I believe it is. We see Jesus speaking about this. He says, come unto me, all ye that labor and are heavy laden, and I will give you rest. Thank you, Lord. Boy, there's revelation here today. Look at this in the Amplified. Come to me, all you who labor and are heavy laden and overburdened, and I will cause you to rest. I will ease and relieve and refresh your souls. Don't know if you remember this, but several weeks back, we talked, you know, the Lord had us go back over Matthew 6 and talked about take no thought.
4: Yes, sir.
1: If you weren't here, would you recommend they get it?
4: Yes.
1: It's important.
4: Yes.
1: And we see that you can tell where you cross the line from just being responsible to deal with things in your life. You cross the line into fear and unbelief.
3: Mm-hmm.
1: The way you can tell it is when it starts tormenting you.
3: Yes.
1: Vexing you. Because fear has torment, 1 John says. So if you are vexed, if you are tormented, what do we know is going on? You've been there, I've been there. I don't care what it's over, if it's over health or children or marriage or finances, whatever it is, it's vexing you. It's tormenting you. What do we know? You're not in faith. And being not in faith, there's no reason for you to expect God to do things about it. This is a bad place to be. You got to get out of the fear and get in to some faith. And we which have believed do enter into rest. Hebrews tells us, chapters 3 and chapters 4. We which believe enter into rest. How can you rest when you got stuff going on? Because you trust in him. You do what he tells you to do. You cast the care of it over on him. You breathe a sigh of relief. And you rest in him. Hallelujah. When you're doing that, you can expect him to do things.
4: Yes.
1: Notice what Jesus said. Go back to this, then read it with that in mind. Verse 28, Amplified. Come unto me, all ye who are what? Laboring, heavy loaded, overburdened, and I'll what?
2: Rest.
1: Didn't say, you know, I'll remind you that that's your load to bear. I will cause you to rest. Now, notice verse 29. Take my yoke upon you and learn of me, for I am gentle, meek, humble, lowly in heart, and you'll find rest. What's that got to do with rest? What does humility have to do with rest? Everything. Because humility is connected to faith. Can you see it, friends? I don't know how much you know about Phyllis and my ministry, but for 30-some years, the Lord's had me, had us emphasize faith, but also humility and submission and those things. And I thought they were different areas until recently. And I see they are the same. They are the same. You can't talk about faith without talking about the other if you're talking about real faith.
2: Yes.
1: Real faith is submission to God.
2: Yes.
1: Real faith is obedience to God. Real faith is humbling yourself.
2: Yes.
1: And who gets the grace?
2: The humble.
1: So notice what he's saying. How are you going to find rest? Put that back up again, please, verse 29. You'll find rest, relief, ease, refreshment for your souls. Verse 30. For my yoke is wholesome and my burden is light and easy to be borne. If you're doing what the Lord told you to do, it's not vexing and tormenting. Now, if you listen to the enemy, he will make you his pack mule. He will load you to your belly, rubs the ground. Until you fall underneath the weight of it. And he will kick you and say, get up, do more. And he will tell you it's God telling you this. And it's a lie. I said, it's a lie. Somebody said out loud, his yoke is easy. His burden is light. It's a light load. It's an easy yoke.
5: That's right.
1: Why? Well, who's in the yoke with you?
6: Come on.
1: When a Shetland pony is in the yoke with a Clydesdale, it's an easy job for the Shetland pony. And he gets to feel so wonderful about it, too. They got this giant load behind them, and the driver says, giddy up, and he goes, mm, and that thing moves. He thinks he's Mighty Mouse. They're moving this giant load, and it's easy. They're moving there, they're hauling this giant load, and it's light. But don't forget, who's next door right over here? This massive Clydesdale. How many know God's bigger than a Clydesdale? That's who you are yoked with. That's who you're joined together with. And when we're doing what he told us to be doing, yeah, there's some effort on our part, but it's easy. And it's light because of his grace and because of his help and because of his goodness. And if you're vexed and if you're tormented and if it's crushing you, if it's breaking you, it's not God's yoke. It's not God's burden. You've let the enemy deceive you. You've let him put some stuff on you that you should have cast the care of over on the Lord. And what do you got to do? Jesus said, learn about me. I'm humble. Meek. The one who demonstrated the greatest faith, the master, was also the meekest, also the humblest. Some of the greatest demonstrations of faith you'll see in the garden. You will see at the cross. In the garden, the master told them, he said, don't you know I can call on the Father right now and he will give me legions of angels?
2: Yes.
1: He was not a helpless victim. He He knew he could speak faith. He could call on the Father and that place would be shaken and he'd be instantly delivered. But like a sheep led to the slaughter, he didn't open his mouth. He refused to open his mouth because he knew if he did, it'd save him, but it'd lose you. And he was willing to sacrifice himself to save you and to save me. Somebody say, thank you, Master. Thank you, Master. Thank you, Lord. How could he do it? Well, we're touching some big things here. Can you tell? In Luke 23, go there, Luke 23, 46. At the cross, Jesus cried out with a loud voice. And what did he say? Father, into your hands I commend, we'd say commit. This is a quote from the Psalms as well. Into your hands I commit my spirit. And having said thus, he gave up the ghost. Or the spirit. His spirit left his body. This is faith.
4: Yes.
1: Jesus is my hero. How about you?
4: Yes, sir.
1: You talk about faith.
4: Yes.
1: What are we talking about? In the garden, you see the preliminary part of this. This has been going on for, I don't know, months at least. You remember Moses and Elijah talked to him.
5: Right.
4: Mm-hmm.
1: And among other things, they talked about what was going to happen at the cross and after that. And he knew going in. That's why in the garden, he knew it's time. He's there. And he said, Father, all things are possible with you. And if it be your will, let this cup pass from me. What cup? We really have no idea. We know a little bit about the pain of being scourged and beaten. We know a little bit about the pain of being nailed to the cross. But that wasn't the big thing. As awful as that is, that was not the big thing. The big thing was his sinless, spotless being was made sin. And the judgment of the Father was to fall on him. That's why he cried out, my God, why have you forsaken me? You know what your sin has done to you.
4: Yes.
6: Yeah.
1: What if all the sins of all the people in this room came on you?
0: And that concludes today's message by Brother Keith Moore. If you would like a free copy of today's teaching from the series, Exceeding Growing Faith, you may call More Life Ministries at 417-334-9233. That's 417-334-9233. Just mention that you heard this message on the radio. You may also download this and other messages from our website at morelife.org, where you will find additional information about this ministry, including an itinerary of upcoming meetings. 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

0: Kenneth Hagin is next. We have something very interesting, very informative, very important. And the subject of dealing with demons, the series that we're going to be hearing a portion of is from Demonic Influence. It's a 4-CD series in which Brother Hagin talks about the reality of demons and their influence on people, how the Word of God will set you free. He'll talk about the difference between angels and demons, and he shares testimonies of people that were set free from demonic influence. There's a lot of demonic influence around us today. We need to be aware of it, and we need to be prepared to deal with it properly. Let's listen to this teaching from Kenneth Hagin.
1: And so I just, my niece was there with her husband and so on, and I just told them what I had seen and heard in the spirit, and asked her husband to bring her far, because you see, she didn't have enough whatever to get down there by herself. So he got her down there, and I did what I saw myself do in the vision, you see. But there's more to it than just what I seen, because I had saw myself lay hands on her and I knew she was delivered. But when it actually happened, I laid hands on her, and when I started praying, I heard myself deal with three spirits. Now you get to another important subject. Well, she's born again, filled with the Holy Ghost, member of this full gospel church. Is she demon possessed? No. I said no. Amen. Are you listening to me? Amen. No. No, you see, to be fully demon-possessed, you'd have to be taken over spirit, soul, and body. You see, we fail to define our terms a lot of time. That's the reason it's confusing. Do you ever deal with these demons? You know where they are most of the time? They're either in the body or in the soul, not the spirit. I'm talking about dealing with Christians now and sinners, like this man, a different thing. You see, your soul is your mind or your emotional part of your being. You know that's where most of them are? That's where most of these demons are, in the emotional part of man's being, or in his mind. Sometimes they're in his body. Of course, being in his mind or his emotional part, then they will operate through the physical. You see, just because your mind operates through the physical. There's a lot about demons and evil spirits that we don't know that we need to learn. Are you listening to me? A lot. And I think that we're going to come to see more and more. I don't know everything. I don't know. It's easy. It never has bothered me to tell people I don't know. But I don't know everything. But thank God I'm learning, you know. I've learned a little bit. Praise God. And I'm still in the process. Still in the process. Well, these things, you see, had got a hold of the emotional part of her being and her mind. They were not in her spirit. I found myself casting three spirits out of her. And you know, it was everybody. I mean, the building is full on Sunday night. And they could see that immediately her face cleared up. Immediately all evidence left her. Instead of looking, she's just her same old self, like she'd always been, has been now for many years. Immediately she was. Immediately she was. I turned around and said, look at her face, to the congregation. And they said, because she'd been around there, you know, for weeks and months. And they'd seen her the other way. I mean, instantly. Now, it doesn't always happen that fast, but many times it does. Well, now what happens? Well, Christian people, if they'll listen to the devil, he'll lead them into defeat and get a hold of their thinking. I know two full gospel ministers, and both these cases were very similar in that both of them began to worry about some things. And this just lost their mind. And instead of us facing up to things, God have mercy on us. Churches and full gospel denominations and so on will sweep things under the rug, you know, and just sort of cover it up. But it's a known fact, I know it, because I've involved with it, with part of it, that here are two ministers of the gospel in good standing and good fellowship, got a card in their pocket, said, I'm in fellowship, and here they are just a cussing like a sailor. There's a spirit got a hold of them. One of them became violently insane, spent time in an insane asylum. You see, you're not automatically immune from the devil. I think a lot of people in time past have thought that they were just, if I'm a Christian, you know, well, devil just can't trespass on God's property. He can if you let him. Amen. See, God's not the custodian of the house you live in. Your spirit is. Amen. The house you live in is your body. See, you're instructed in God's word to do something with your body. Remember what Paul said? What know you not? Your body is a temple of the Holy Ghost, which is in you, which you have of God. You are not your own. Wherefore, glorify God. You glorify God in your spirit and in your body, which are the Lord's. Amen. It's a very, very, very, very intriguing subject, isn't it? Amen. Very controversial subject, but yet it's in there. Well, now, one of these ministers particular I dealt with, the Spirit of God said to me, go stand in front of them and say, come out, you unclean devil, in the name of Jesus. And they were delivered before their minds not working right. The devil has hold up, their eyes are blazing. Well, you say now they were delivered from that thing, but they had to get back and felt, no, immediately their spirit was right in fellowship with God, because their spirit never did get involved. And they had no knowledge. They had no knowledge. They had no knowledge of this time of over 2 years. Just like a blank. No knowledge of anything they said or did. See what happened to them? Well, the last account I had, there's working for God. I had been for 20 years. Glory to God. Teaching the Bible. Ministering. But they had no knowledge of that 2.5 years. That thing got a hold of them. Like they said, they began to worry. Well, worry is of the enemy. You start worrying, you open the door to the enemy. Same thing happened to the other minister. Began to worry. You open the door to the enemy by so doing. Well, now, in these areas of activity, in this mental realm, you have to realize that we're dealing with people of different stages of spirituality, different stages of demon activity even. And in dealing with some of them, it's not necessarily a demon or an evil spirit. Was in this case, was in the case of some of these that I speak to you of. But in some cases, because people are not too strong mentally, the devil can work. Remember that Paul said something to the church at Thessalonica? He said, comfort the feeble-minded. Comfort the feeble-minded. So evidently there are some, from different reason, that are more or less feeble mentally. The devil can take advantage of them. Why didn't Paul say deliver them? Huh? So you have to be realistic and face up to things, friends. Comfort the feeble-minded. Yet I've seen those same people who seem to be inferior mentally, and yes, even feeble-minded. And I've seen those same people. You get them on the Word of God, and they became strong-minded. I've seen their minds develop. I've seen them develop even beyond others. You know, one of the greatest stories I have along that line was a young girl that was in my church in 1939, 18 years old. Never did get out of the first grade school. Never learned to read or write. Crawl around on the floor when she's 18 like a little child. I saw her get saved, get filled with the Holy Ghost, and almost immediately sat down and began to act normal. Years later, I went back to that church that I'd pastored to preach and asked the lady, whatever happened to Ollie? She took me out on the front porch of the Sunday school building and said, you see though, all those new houses going up there? Yeah. Said, Ollie's building those houses, building an addition to the city. Now, I remember, she's 18 years old, get out and crawl on the floor like a little kid. School tattooed along on her belly. 18. Never combed her hair. Hair looked like rats slept in it. Didn't take care of her person. Mama just have to see after more so than you would a little, you know, a baby. Wouldn't take a bath, you know. Now then, here she is building an addition to the city. Sister Foster said she handles all of her own money. She's her own financier. She's her own contractor. She's there every Sunday morning in church right on the front seat. Has three children. All three of her children are the best dressed children in church. They're the most well-behaved children in church. Sister Foster said to me, I'm still secretary treasurer of the church. Said her tithes and offerings are always in every Sunday morning. She puts them in. And I thought, oh my, what a difference. Yes, those people, if they'll get on the word, you can help them, comfort them, keep them going, keep putting the word of God into them. I remember one church I pastored, dear lady, bless her heart, she's one of our Sunday school teachers. Her husband was unsaved. She had several small children. And her husband, I talked to him. When his mind was right, he didn't want to get saved. He wasn't interested in the things of God. It's all right for others, but not me. But then some things happened and his mind snapped on him. So he had opportunity and he wouldn't take advantage of it. And then that poor woman was left with that husband. He got to imagine World War II started. He got to imagine, you know, that he's going to take him. And so he just went to bed and never got up. Stayed in bed 3 months. So they wouldn't take him, you know, just draft him. He thought he was going to get him. Till his mind just was gone. And there she is with those four or five children. You know, and he's not working. He's off of the job now. No income. And well, I know that she, you know, and it's easy to criticize folks. Don't ever criticize people. Have compassion. She's a Christian. Why didn't she cast her burden on the Lord? Well, it was too much for her. We ought to got around her and did. Sustained her. So they couldn't make it. Some of the members of the church, you know, said, well, we've got a house out behind our house that, you know, that's just sitting there. And, you know, if you fix it up, you can just move into it free of charge. So they moved into it. And then these same people, you see, they said, came to me.

0: Box 8082. That's P.O. Box 8082, Amarillo, Texas 79114. Tell us that the check is for the teaching series titled Demonic Influence by Kenneth Hagin. Dealing with demons was a very important part and significant part of Jesus' earthly ministry as he went about teaching and healing. But demons are just as active today as they were in Jesus' time. Problems that people have in situations and the behavior that a lot of them have, many times it is an influence of demons. It's not just a matter of mental confusion or mental illness. There are demonic influences that are greater, I think, than we probably want to admit. So we need to be schooled and learn about this. I encourage you to get this series, especially if you've never heard it before now. $30 for Demonic Influence, a series of four CDs from Kenneth Hagin. Our address again is Kingdom Keys Network, P.O. Box 8082, Amarillo, Texas 79114.
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2: Let's take a quick look at the weather for today. After yesterday's high, record temperature of 104 degrees, we're looking for highs around 105 degrees. We're looking for lows in the lower 70s, and we have a slight chance of showers for this evening.
3: 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I'm Dr. James Dobson, and I'm thrilled that you've joined us.
4: No marriage is so far gone that God cannot restore it. 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I'm Roger Marsh, and welcome to Dr. James Dobson's Family Talk, the broadcast division of the Dr. James Dobson Family Institute. And joining me today on the broadcast are Shane and Sheila Pitcock. They are the co-founders of the ministry called Journey to Unity. And not only do they have a passion for helping couples find hope and healing through marriage coaching, but they also have an incredible testimony of, in their own words, quote unquote, living through the heartbreak, disconnection, and emotional distance that many couples face and experiencing firsthand the power of God's healing and how it can restore even the most wounded of marriages. That's a long quote. We're going to break that down in just a moment. There's a lot to get to today, and I'm very excited to dive into it. But first and foremost, Shane and Sheila Pitcock, welcome to Dr. James Dobson's Family Talk. It's good to have you on the program today.
5: It's good to be here. Thank you so much for the opportunity. We're grateful for what God has done in us and how we can possibly help others as well.
6: Yes, we're so thankful to be here.
4: Well, you come highly recommended to us because I know our president and chairman of our board of directors, Dr. Bart Brock, highly recommends the Journey to Unity ministry. And I know Dr. Dobson would be looking at this and saying, Roger, get out of the chair. I want to have this conversation because the idea that you are not only helping couples in this area of, you know, marriage restoration and reconciliation in some cases, but also you have a story to tell as well that you've been very open and transparent about. So let's start at the very beginning. Shane and Sheila, how did you two meet? I mean, and I'm going to ask Sheila this first, because that's you get a much clearer representation from her. Was it love at first sight, first time you met Shane?
6: That's a very interesting story. So, yeah, we actually met country dancing. And
4: really?
6: So I used to joke with the Lord, you know, about the Lord knew that he was going to have to bring my husband to a place where we were dancing because that's what I was doing at the time. So that's evidence that the Lord will meet you where you're at. And so when Shane and I met, yes, it was very much interest at first sight. But is it okay if I share the...
5: Please, you have the mic, obviously.
6: Well, the twist of that was one of my friends was sitting in his lap at the time that I noticed him.
4: Oh, well, that got your attention. Okay, sure.
6: So yeah, it did actually get my attention. So I thought, well, this friend found a cute cowboy. And so, but later that evening, we did end up dancing together. And that was the beginning of, you know, a weekend of getting to know each other. And he came looking for me where he knew I was dancing at one point.

0: back looking for him where he was. So yes, that was the beginning of a very long story.
1: Okay, Shane, let's hear your side of the story now. I mean, this is a very compelling tale from her, but talk about that.
2: We frequented two different locations. So the fact that I had to go looking for her, she knew that I was looking for her because I wouldn't normally go to that particular location and vice versa. When she came walking in the door where I go dancing, you know, then I knew she was out there looking for me as well. But that night that I saw her walk through the door of this birthday party celebration that we were attending, it was an answer to prayer because I had given up looking not just 2 weeks prior to that and said, Lord, you're going to have to bring her to me and let me know when that happens because I'm just going to go about my life the way that I know to do. And sure enough, when she walked in the door, as clear as day, I believe the Holy Spirit said, that's your wife. So it took another 2 or 3 days to confirm that with her to get the same message. But
1: yeah,
2: that's what I believed in the moment. And we just pursued it from that point forward.
1: Wow. So you guys met and it wasn't very long before you were talking marriage, from what I understand.
2: Actually, that's true because we were engaged 2 weeks later and we were married 5 months later.
1: Oh, my goodness. Now, and then everything else was lollipops and raindrops and happily ever after, I'm sure.
0: I wish that was the case. I don't recommend the dating for 2 weeks and getting married in 5 months plan, but God has used it. And
1: I was gonna ask you, what was it about each other that you saw and said, you know, after 2 weeks, we just know? I mean, was it really the Holy Spirit, or was there some kind of biological clock saying, gosh, I'm almost a certain age and I thought I'd be married by now? I mean, be as honest as you care to be, as candid as you were, but I know a lot of people, there was someone in my world years ago, I mean, when I was a young boy going to church at a Southern California congregation, and one of the ushers there met his wife and asked her to marry him the night they were introduced. And mm-hmm. she pushed him off for 3 whole weeks before she said yes. And they were married 70 years. You know, I mean, so sometimes it does happen that quickly. For you guys, you kind of felt this compulsion. And what was it like once you said, I do, and exchanged vows 5 months after you met? Was it love at first sight that all of a sudden, what in the heck did I do?
2: Which side of the story you get.
1: Yeah.
2: For me, I thought things were wonderful. Mm-hmm. And for me, Sheila was a great wife. She did everything possible to ensure that the home was functioning well and all of what I was looking for as, you know, in marriage. I mean, it was 3 years before our first child came along. So part of that was complications that we had early on. But mm-hmm. the other part of it was that we were settling into what it meant for us to be a couple. And so I thought things were great.
1: Mm-hmm. Sheila, a little different perspective from you.
0: Well, one of the things, the first question that you asked about kind of what drew us to each other so quickly. And one of the things for me was Shane was very transparent emotionally with me. He shared his heart and he was seemed to truly be interested in mine. And I felt like I could open up and kind of be myself and those types of things. And so I thought I was going to live this fairy tale life and we were going to live happily ever after. Mm-hmm. And so several months into the relationship we were just having a conversation and something happened. A trigger happened and I saw a side of him that I hadn't seen before and I didn't know how to respond. And mm-hmm. I was not raised in conflict of any kind. Literally, mm-hmm. I did not know that married people fought. Mm-hmm. And so when this conflict happened and I had no tools to deal with it, it took me off guard and it started a path for me of like self-protecting and emotionally and just not knowing how to handle or work through the conflict.
1: Now, what's interesting about that, talking with Shane and Sheila Pitcock here on Dr. Jane Stobson's Family Talk, I can completely resonate with what you're saying, Sheila. My parents were married for 70 years. They were the perfect couple. They really did have a good marriage. I mean, it was coming from kind of dysfunctional homes that they did. They became best friends and they had a wonderful marriage. I never saw them argue. Heck, I barely even saw them kiss. I mean, they handled everything just, you know, on their own terms. So when I got married, all of a sudden, and conflict showed up, I'm like, what am I doing? What's going on? Something's broken here. Instead of, no, we just disagree. But it feels strange, doesn't it? When you don't have that modeled in home that, yes, conflict does happen, it's unavoidable, but you have ways that you can work through it. I'm sure that just really kind of set your head spinning. And then you're married to Mr. Wonderful, who's over here going, we got a great marriage. This is just wonderful. And I'm sure that had to be really infuriating for you. I'm going to ask Shane the question here, because this is a tender one to ask a husband, but Sheila's in this kind of turmoil. When did you first realize that all of a sudden it's like, wait, maybe we don't have the great marriage I thought we did?
2: Quite honestly, for me, I did not have any kind of awareness until Sheila started focusing her attention more towards our children. And so that was 3 years in when our first one was born, and I no longer got the attention from her, and she did everything possible to try to make everything right. And I did not realize the level of conflict I brought into the marriage.
1: Interesting.
2: My home was completely abusive, mentally, emotionally, spiritually. There was some very heavy-handed punishment. And so I was nothing but conflict in the relationship, and she never saw conflict. So now not only do you have a real situation where it's worse than oil and water, I just had no clue, and I had no idea that this really was going on. Sheila didn't say anything, and I didn't know anything, and I was clueless. So I was just replicating the family life I grew up with and putting that on Sheila, and then became more and more controlling of the more and more children that we have. We have 3 grown adult children now, and they have survived, and fortunately God has saved them from a path of their own destruction. So, you know, based on what they lived in for 13, 14 years, this went on, that Sheila just did not have the strength and understanding of what do I do about this and how it's going, until somebody was able to come alongside her and provide her the support she needed to create a boundary to say, this is no longer acceptable.
1: You know, and Shane, you brought up something very interesting I want to underscore before we get back into Sheila's response to this, if I may. And that is the fact that you were talking about the abusive home that you grew up in, and you mentioned emotional, you mentioned verbal, you mentioned spiritual. You didn't mention physical. And I think a lot of people, when you hear the word abuse, the first thing they think of is, oh yeah, dad's an alcoholic or mom's a rager and stuff gets thrown, and, you know, people are there's some kind of physical connection here. But not having seen that ever, you know, and the fact you probably didn't even realize there was abuse going on in your home. That was normal for that's what you were used to. Is that an accurate assessment of what you
2: That is very accurate. And I knew it was not a normal family, but then I didn't know anything as a contrary to that. Mm-hmm. So it really took me off guard to have to come to awareness that that was full out manipulation and control in an overly expressive way that was abuse. And a lot of people don't understand the correlation of mental, emotional, and even spiritual abuse when it comes to exacerbated, overextended, over control on somebody else.
1: Sheila, what was the point for you where you said, okay, enough's enough, I've got to do something? Shane mentioned a reference to someone coming alongside you and helping you. I'm sure that, you know, not only did you knew it was wrong, what was happening, but you didn't really have the skills at that point, it sounds like, to address it, to try to work through it. What was the turning point for you in terms of getting that help?
0: So as far as, I was raised in a very legalistic religion where women had very limited, in my perspective as a child, I felt like women didn't really hold much value.
1: Interesting.
0: And so when all of this conflict started happening in our family.
1: Oh, it's still tender, isn't it?
0: My belief at that time was it was all my fault.
1: Oh.
0: That I wasn't a godly enough wife. If I was just a better wife, then he wouldn't have any reason to be angry. So I spent a lot of years just trying to be really nice, manage the environment, not give him a reason to be angry and feeling sorry.
1: No. I mean, you can tell it's still very tender, and it's something that you experience where the juxtaposition, the conflict paradox, if you will, of the spiritual obedience versus the pain that you were experiencing and realizing there was something wrong in your spirit was saying there's something wrong in this marriage.
0: Right.
1: That still resonates.
0: Yeah. And so we were actually living with some friends. We actually had an adventure. So
1: okay.
0: In Colorado, we decided that we would sell the house and live in an RV and be able to have some family adventures while the kids were young and I could homeschool. And so we were living in an RV, and that became kind of the pressure cooker that brought everything to the surface, because when you're living with five people in 380 square feet, you can't just go to the other side of the house and just move it.
1: Yeah.
0: And so it really did become this pressure cooker where all of this stuff started bubbling to the surface, and we didn't know what to do with it. Mm-hmm. But when that, during part of that transition, we actually stayed several weeks with some friends. And during that time, they were able to witness some of what was the reality of our of our relationship. And so they were the ones that actually came alongside and said, this isn't normal. Let us help you guys. And they actually were the ones that helped us get into counseling initially.
1: Wow.
0: And so, you know, Shane was saying he didn't realize it was abusive when he was growing up. Well, it took me five sessions with a professional counselor before I could admit that I had been living in an abusive situation, because it wasn't physical. Mm-hmm. And so that was the turning point for me. I had this couple that came alongside, helped me see, and then got me connected with professional counseling to actually see, no, this isn't normal. It's not your fault. And let's start figuring out a way out. Now, at that point, I thought boundaries were mean. Christian women don't do that. They're just brick walls that shut people out. And so having to learn those boundaries and healthy skills felt very foreign to me and very uncomfortable at the time.
1: Yeah, looking at your work, I know one of the quotes you have is that boundaries aren't that brick wall you just described. They're really more of a fence. Talk about what's that fence made out of? Is it wrought iron? Is it chain link? Is it hay and straw with duct tape? I mean, what kind of fence are we talking about?
2: It depends on what's necessary at the time, Roger.
1: Okay. Fair enough.
0: Yeah. Dr. Henry Cloud's Boundaries book was super valuable to me in that season. It was actually recommended to me by a mentor. And so that's where I kind of got the analogy that, okay, it's not a brick wall, it's a fence. But in my mind, as I painted the picture of that fence, I guess I would say I'm a Texas girl. So it's a wooden fence with the giant metal in between, not chicken wire, bigger than that.
1: Yeah.
0: But the most powerful thing about that to me was I learned that the fence has a gate in it, and I got to control the gate. And that rocked my world because I hadn't really had control of much up until that point. Mm-hmm. And to realize that I got to control what came in my yard, what needed to be on the other side of the yard. And then a few years into that, the Lord actually gave me a download. He speaks to me in pictures a lot. And so he gave me a picture of emotional boundaries, because that's harder to put into words and be tangible. Mm-hmm. So I understood the fence and the gate, and I was doing well with that. But then these emotional boundaries, when the gate is closed and somebody else is on the other side and throwing garbage over your fence.
1: Oh, no.
0: And what do you do with that? Right? That's when somebody's trashing your emotional boundaries.
1: Uh-huh.
0: And so the Lord showed me a giant, in Texas, we call them skidsters. They're little, you know, yard tractors that they use for landscaping, and they have a bucket on the front. And so he showed me that in the backyard, and he said, this is like your Roomba vacuum, but for your yard. So when somebody's throwing emotional garbage over your fence, me as a recovering people pleaser, at the time I would scurry around. I would spend all this energy, manage the environment, clean this up. So this and that, and all of this energy and emotion was going into cleaning up something that wasn't mine in the first place. Mm. And the Lord said, when that happens and you sense that there's garbage in your yard that's not yours, I want you to just turn your head and let me clean it up. You just tell me, your Roomba tractor, to go and clean up that emotional mess. And then I will put it back over the fence where it belongs.
1: Wow.
0: And so that was just a very practical visual that has helped me in that process of not picking up and cleaning up any longer things that weren't mine to deal with.
1: Oh my gosh, Sheila, that's such a beautiful word picture of the boundaries that God wants us to set and the role that he plays. Because I was thinking the same thing you were. Oh my goodness, does this skip thing go on Roomba mode where you just turn it on, it goes out and cleans it up for you, and you realize, well, no, that's God's responsibility. Talking with Shane and Sheila Pitcock, the co-founders of the ministry Journey to Unity, on today's edition of Dr. James Dobson's Family Talk, and we have a link for their site up at jdfi.org. Okay, Shane, I'm going to turn the spotlight on you for a second, because you realize that as Sheila's getting this help and she's getting whole, that you play a huge role in some of the emotional garbage that was going on there too. What was it like for you? She said five sessions and all of a sudden she began to realize her role in it. Were you enthusiastic, encouraged, willing to go to counseling, or was this just something like, okay, she wants to do it, I'll do anything just to put a smile on her face again?
2: At first, no, in all honesty. When somebody who is down the path, and I'll use the word, but I don't like the label of a narcissistic way of living. Mm-hmm. It becomes extremely selfish, focused, and oriented towards what makes me happy. And the fact that she no longer responded to what I asked for, or she would put up a boundary saying, I'm not going to acknowledge that any longer, had a wake-up effect to me. And the fact that I had to realize, okay, do I want to keep my marriage, mm-hmm. or do I take my own selfishness and move on? And, you know, the Lord definitely got my attention. And actually, I knew Jesus as my Savior at this point, but I never acknowledged God as my Father. Mm. And that was a completely different transition that I had to learn because mm-hmm. of my own father wounds, if you will. Because of the abusiveness that I was raised in, you know, career army military man, and you know, an army brat raising up, you know, I didn't know anything but the rules and regulations and punishment if you don't do it right.
1: Sure.
2: And so I had to learn to be empathetic. I had to learn to understand what she was going through. I had to learn so much that was foreign to me. And it came in the fact that, oh, I ran up against this boundary. Nope, that boundary. Nope, that boundary. And it was very much a difficult thing for me to adjust to, because there were so many boundaries at first and I didn't appreciate any of them. And I would knock them down. I would run through them. I would throw the emotional blanket over her entire yard, if you will. Mm-hmm. I would do everything possible to try to get her back into my control. And when that was not working, in all honesty, I had to come to terms with it. And, you know, God the Father sat beside me in his perfect love and said, how's this working for you, Shane?
1: Mm.
2: I'm like, obviously my way is not working so well. He said, mm-hmm. would you like a way out of this? I mean, just conversational questioning of where are you at in your heart? Like he asked Adam, where are you? Mm-hmm. He wasn't because he didn't know where Adam was. It was because he wanted Adam to come to terms.
1: Yeah.
2: With what was going on in his own heart, right?
1: Sure.
2: And that's what God the Father did for me in his perfect love. And he talked about the tenderness of his love. It still gets me today of the fact that he met me where I was, loved me through it and it was, and said, I have a way out, and gave me a promise that I will restore and redeem all if you're willing to surrender what you want to do. And it just became a life of surrender of that point forward. I can't claim any glory of my own, quite honestly, because every time I tried, I messed it up. Mm-hmm. But every time I surrendered, God's glory was shining through and brought our relationship closer together.
1: This is such a beautiful love story that Shane and Sheila Pitcock have. And I love the fact that it's still a work in progress. I mean, you can still see there's tenderness from some of the hurts from their childhood growing up, and even then their first few years of marriage where there was a lot of tension. And yet, Journey to Unity is the ministry that they now have co-founded and lead, and are helping couples all over the country with all sorts of resources that we'll put a link for up at jdfi.org. Well, we've gotten to the point now where your marriage is a complete shambles, and we're trying trying to put it back together again. And Sheila's setting up boundaries and Shane keeps throwing emotional trash over the fence. I hate to leave our listeners right here at this moment, but we've run out of time for today's program. So can you come back on our next edition of Family Talk and let us know how you got to the place where you are right now?
2: We would love to, because it's all about God's hope and his redemption.
0: Yes, the story's not done until you hear what God did.
1: Weeks engaged, married 5 months later, and a marriage that nearly came apart before God put it back together. And I promise you, you will not want to miss part two of this conversation, because the best part of their story is still to come. On today's edition of Dr. James Dobson's Family Talk, you've been listening to my conversation with Shane and Sheila Pidcock, the co-founders of the marriage ministry Journey to Unity. 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That's journey2unity.com. 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Box 39,000, Colorado Springs, Colorado. The zip code 80949. Well, I'm Roger Marsh, and on behalf of all of us here at Family Talk and the Dr. James Dobson Family Institute, thanks so much for joining us today. Be sure to tune in again next time when I'll continue my conversation with Shane and Sheila Pidcock. They'll return to share how God brought their marriage all the way back to restoration and how they're helping other couples now do the same as well. That's coming up right here on the next edition of Dr. James Dobson's Family Talk, the voice you trust for the family you love. 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
3: Hello, I'm Jerry Stewart, and this is One Moment in America. We've all heard the song Yankee Doodle Dandy. We've sung it hundreds, maybe thousands of times. It's a great patriotic song. But did you know that it was originally sung by the British soldiers to mock us? Listen to this story. Today we sing Yankee Doodle, and we're proud to sing it, but originally the British sang it to make fun of the colonists. They loved to mock what they called the shabby American troops. For example, a doodle is another word for a nitwit, not very complimentary. And when that Yankee Doodle stuck the feather in his hat and called it macaroni, macaroni was a slang for a young man all dressed up with nowhere special to go. So what happened? The Patriots embraced the song, made it their own, even added more verses which encouraged them to fight on. And one other thing, they sang that song to the British soldiers during their final surrender. Very interesting. I'm Jerry Stewart, and that was One Moment in America.
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5: Many people believe that in order to make a lasting change, they must run for federal office or appeal to the president. But the truth is, we can have the biggest impact when we start small. Every one of us has a sphere of influence. We all have a role to play in guiding our neighborhoods and communities. While federal and state legislative efforts continue to push against abortion, local county officials are banning abortion. Take, for example, Scurry County, Texas, which just became the 24th county in America to ban abortion. The unanimous measure declared the county is a sanctuary for the unborn and will be enforced by citizen lawsuits. These local measures create an environment where Planned Parenthood and others are unwilling or unable to do business.
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7: This is KJRT Amarillo, KPDR Wheeler, KVED Vernon, KJDR Guymon, Oklahoma, KPCV Portales, New Mexico, KOGW Hartley-Dalhart, KIJN FM Barwell-Clovis, and KWAS Borger

0: SRN News, I'm Rich Thomason in Washington. The U.S. has retaliated for Iran's targeting of American troops in Jordan earlier this week. U.S. Central Command says a number of Iranian military-related targets were struck overnight. Those targets reduced to rubble. Inflation fears and the Iran war sending oil prices higher while stocks tumble. The Dow dropped more than 1,100 points yesterday, the blue chip index, suffering its biggest loss in more than a year. Federal Reserve has voted to hold the line on interest rates. Russia unleashing a devastating overnight attack on Ukraine.
1: The onslaught of ballistic missiles and drones has been going on for hours. Explosions were first reported in Kyiv shortly before midnight local time. Several fires broke out and the authorities have been urging people to remain in shelters. As the night has gone on, waves of cruise missiles and drones have been reported heading for targets across the country. First to the central cities of Dnipro and Kryvyi Rih, but soon as far west as Lviv, where two apartment buildings have been damaged.
0: The BBC's Ali McConnell. There will be no Senate committee vote today on Attorney General nominee Todd Blanche. The vote's been canceled. Two Republicans, Senators John Cornyn and Tom Tillis, are threatening no votes. He delivered a lengthy statement but then refused to answer any questions. Dr. Anthony Fauci appearing before a Senate panel investigating the origins of COVID-19. Fauci repeatedly took the fifth. Senator Rand Paul says Fauci owes Americans an apology for his handling of the pandemic.
2: Instead of an apology, you have for years avoided responsibility.
0: Paul raising the possibility of Fauci being held in contempt. Progress in the battle against raging wildfires in southwest France. 84,000 evacuees now being allowed to return to their homes. The Dow futures up 148 points. NASDAQ futures ahead 272. This is SRN News.
3: Ricky File here. I am out of town and am bringing you in this first hour of the morning program a repeat of a Washington Watch program from the Family Research Council. So let's listen now and gain some valuable information.
4: From the heart of our nation's capital in Washington, D.C., bringing compelling interviews, insightful analysis, taking you beyond the headlines and soundbites into conversations with our nation's leaders and newsmakers, all from a biblical worldview. Sitting in for Tony is today's host, Jody Heiss.
5: Under the advice of my attorneys, I will invoke my right under the Fifth Amendment of the Constitution to refrain from answering your questions.
6: That was Dr. Anthony Fauci testifying before the Senate Homeland Security Committee hearing earlier today. Welcome to this Wednesday, July 29th edition of Washington Watch. I'm your host, Jody Heiss, filling in today for Tony, and so glad to have you joining us for the next hour. We've got a lot coming up today. We'll start right away with that you just saw, Dr. Anthony Fauci invoking the Fifth Amendment repeatedly. In fact, over 100 times he did so today in the Senate Homeland Security Committee hearing. And so what else came out of the hearing? Well, we'll discuss that and also reflect on the life and legacy of the late Senator Lindsey Graham with South Carolina Congresswoman Sherry Biggs. She will be joining me in just a couple of moments. Plus, Indiana Attorney General Todd Rokita will join us today to discuss an investigation that has already uncovered an alleged $10.9 million in Medicaid fraud. It's already resulted in charges for some six individuals. He'll also bring us up to speed on Indiana's efforts to crack down on waste, fraud, and abuse. And then despite President Trump and his administration getting vocal this past fall about the Christian genocide that's happening in Nigeria, the West African country is reportedly not much safer for Christians today than it has been in the past. That, according to a watchdog group on the ground. So why is that? Well, Sean Wright, who's president of International Christian Concern, will walk us through what's going on in Nigeria. So all that and much more is coming your way in the next hour on this edition of Washington Watch. We begin with some news right here in Washington, D.C. Dr. Anthony Fauci, the former top U.S. infectious disease expert under the Biden administration, he dodged questions time and time and time again today from Republican lawmakers. That took place at a Senate Homeland Security meeting hearing today. And joining us now to discuss this further is Washington Stand reporter Casey Harper. Boy, Casey, we all got tired of hearing that over and over and over, claiming the fifth. What else transpired in the hearing today?
7: Yeah, that's right, Jody. He actually, Dr. Fauci, pleaded the Fifth Amendment 111 times during today's Senate hearing, but it was still pretty explosive because of the senator's roles in this. Now, Kentucky Senator Rand Paul, for years, for example, he's called for Fauci to be indicted and accused him of lying to Congress about whether the NIH funded gain-of-function research in Wuhan, China. That's where gain-of-function is when you create a virus that's actually dangerous versus just studying one that already exists. And he also pressed him, accusing him of helping cover up the origins of COVID-19. And we have a clip here of an exchange between Senator Paul and Fauci.
8: In the red folder on your table is a copy of Section 192 of Title II of the U.S. Code. Do you have that in front of you?
5: On the advice of counsel, I respectfully decline to answer based upon my rights under the Fifth Amendment of the Constitution.
8: Let the record record that the witness has refused to answer whether there's a folder in front of him based on his Fifth Amendment right.
7: And that kind of tone and those comments were all throughout the hearing. Dr. Fauci declined to answer over 90 questions during the hearing. Now, generally, he has denied these allegations. These weren't new against him. He's generally denied them. But because of all this, Senator Paul, Jody, he said that he is going to hold next week a vote to hold Dr. Fauci in contempt.
6: Wow. It was unbelievable. 111 times pleading the fifth. That's incredible. Casey, turning now to some other news out of Washington, the Senate Republicans confirmed Jay Clayton to lead the Department of National Intelligence today. That's pretty big news.
7: It sure is. Yesterday, in a 51-47 vote, President Trump's nominee, who is the Manhattan U.S. Attorney Jay Clayton, he was confirmed after a lengthy process as U.S. Director of National Intelligence. Now, why was it lengthy? Well, no Democrats joined Republicans in this vote. But it was a vote, that a role they needed to fill. He is replacing Tulsi Gabbard, who stepped down after her husband was diagnosed with a rare form of bone cancer. Now, Senate Majority Leader John Thune, he's touted Clayton's accomplishments as U.S. attorney, called him a proven leader, and pointed to his resume. He's prosecuted terrorists as well as working on the indictment of Venezuelan leader Nicolas Maduro. Now, Senate Democrats, on the other hand, have complained that during the hearing that he wasn't as forthright as they wanted him to be about who won the election in 2020. But this nomination, after a lot of pain and delay, they finally got somebody in the spot, Jody.
6: All right, Casey, before I let you go, let me shift to the Middle East. Iran, as we all know now, has resumed attacks on U.S. bases as well as some neighboring countries after both sides had put forth a pause in attacks. What's happening in the latest developments in Iran?
7: Yeah, Iran launched a surprise missile attack, actually, on a U.S. airbase in Jordan in the early hours of this morning, which shattered that pause that you referenced. There's temporary pause in fighting between the U.S. and Tehran. There was a barrage of Iranian missiles, but they were intercepted by Jordan's military earlier today after U.S. Central Command posted on social media that all of these missiles were successfully intercepted, and they made clear that U.S. forces remain vigilant in a high state of readiness. And you see why, even in a pause in fighting, missiles can come in at any time. And it really makes you question the how much good faith there is, if there is any at all, on the Iranian side. Now, in an interview on Fox News today, President Trump did have a message for Iran after that surprise attack.
9: They know it's coming. They're asking us not to do it. But, you know, they tried shooting it last night. So we had five rocket shot going 8,500 miles an hour. And all five rockets were knocked down to the ground. But they nevertheless took a shot. So it's our turn. And we'll see if we get there with an agreement at some point. But we're going to hit them very hard.
7: It's our turn is quite the threat. Now, according to CENTCOM, U.S. and Saudi forces have already started striking some proxy forces in Iraq, but the president seems to make clear that there that more's on the way, Jody.
6: All right, Casey, as always, thank you so much for these updates. Thanks, we appreciate Jody. It. I want to turn our attention now and bring in a member of Congress. Today marked the second day of memorial services for the late U.S. Senator Lindsey Graham. Today, the services were held in South Carolina. Of course, yesterday, services took place in Washington, D.C. So It's really interesting to me and powerful, some of the things that were said, the tributes, but also the fact that the gospel was proclaimed. Look at this clip.
10: In this time of mourning, we're reminded of God's comfort and that His plan is perfect. None of us know when it's our time, but we're reminded that our only eternal hope is found in our Savior.
6: That was South Carolina Congresswoman Sherry Biggs speaking at yesterday's Capitol Hill Memorial Service. Congresswoman Biggs represents the 3rd Congressional District of South Carolina, which was the district that Senator Graham served when he was a congressman. And Congresswoman Biggs now joins us. Congresswoman, great to see you again. Welcome back to Washington Watch.
10: Well, hello, and thank you so much for having me today.
6: All right, first, let me just have you, if you would, share with us some of your thoughts about the services that have been held both in Washington, D.C. and in your home state of South Carolina for Senator Graham.
10: Well, first of all, I would just like to say that I was honored to be a part of the ceremony yesterday. And today, I'm just coming from the funeral that was in Columbia at First Baptist Church. And each event was different. It was definitely a celebration of the life of Senator Graham. And I think it was a huge testimony to others not to take any day for granted that, you know, we're not promised tomorrow. And if we have work to complete, we need to finish it to make sure that we are where we need to be. And by that, I'm talking about spiritually. And one thing that I got out of today's service, they were talking about how Senator Graham never carried, anger toward others, despite how they treated him. And so I really learned something about him. No matter how angry people were or what they said, Senator Graham was able to move on and not hold grudges. And it was such a testimony. I really appreciated that today from the service in Columbia.
6: Yeah, powerful, powerful characteristic of his life for sure. And what you mentioned, the fact that none of us are guaranteed tomorrow, I think that is a glaring reality that comes with his unexpected passing. So in light of that, what do you hope younger and future generations will hold on to most when they think about the life and legacy of Senator Graham?
10: Well, I think he was definitely a servant leader. He represented South Carolina with dignity, and he believed in his state. He believed in his country, and he believed in serving others and putting others before himself. And he sacrificed many times over and over, even as a young man, when he took on the responsibility of raising his young sister. But yet he didn't let that stop him from meeting his goals. He went on and graduated college and became an attorney. And I just think it says so much about him. He served in the military for 33 years. He didn't halfway do anything. He owned so many different titles. He was the congressman. He was the senator. As I mentioned yesterday in my speech, he was the colonel in the military. And I think he made a profound impact on military members. They saw how personable he was, even at the rank of a colonel. And being one of our leaders on the world stage, he was still able to meet people where they were and to make them feel relevant and important and to listen to them. And that's something that's very rare these days, I believe.
6: It really is. And we actually played a portion of the clips from your remarks yesterday, which were powerful. I think this, and I hope that this really opens an opportunity for people there on Capitol Hill to consider the brevity of life and to encourage more people like yourself to be open about the faith. We've got only a couple of minutes left. Dr. Anthony Fauci appeared before the Senate Homeland Security Committee today, pleading the Fifth over and over and over. What were your thoughts of what took place today?
10: Well, obviously, I've been tied up the last couple of days, but I have been trying to keep up with the current news. And as a healthcare provider and someone who spent years in the healthcare profession and actually worked as a nurse during COVID, I think it was absolutely disgusting. I think he should be held accountable, and I think he owes an explanation to the American people, and I hope that we see this through, and I hope that he is held accountable.
6: Well, we do too. What do you think, real quickly? I know the House passed budget resolution is bouncing all over the place right now in the Senate. What do you think the chances are of having the government funded?
10: Oh, I think this is extremely important, and the House has been able to get their job done, and now we're calling on Senator Thune to make sure that it happens in the Senate side as well. The American people sent us to Washington to do a job and to represent our districts well and our states well, and I think absolutely we have to, the very least we can do is keep the government open and functioning to take care of the American
6: That's
10: people.
6: That's right. South Carolina Congresswoman Sherry Biggs, great to see you again. Thanks for joining us today on Washington Watch. All right, friends, stay with us. Coming up, we'll discuss the latest move by Indiana in their attempts to tackle waste, fraud, and abuse. Attorney General of that state, Todd Rokita, joins me next. Stay with us.
11: Today is Thursday, July the 30th. Sunrise, 6:54 a.m., mostly sunny skies. Highs around 106 degrees, and for tonight, we have a slight chance of thunderstorms this evening. Mostly clear with a slight chance of showers. Lows in the lower 70s with a 20% chance of rain. And for Friday, a slight chance of showers and thunderstorms in the afternoon. Looking for highs around 101 degrees. And for Friday night, partly cloudy with a slight chance of showers. Lows in the upper 60s.
12: 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Johnny has always put a very high priority on presenting clean stores with an emphasis on high-quality produce and meats, and well-stocked shelves comparable to any store of their size in large cities. 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
3: We'll return now to the Washington Watch program. 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
6: Welcome back to Washington Watch. Jody Heiss here, filling in today for Tony. Glad to have you on board with us. Starting this Saturday, August 1st, the state of Indiana will implement a six-month pause on approval for businesses trying to join the state's Medicaid program. All this is part of efforts there to eliminate waste, fraud, and abuse. Now, this decision was made after an audit of Medicaid claims reportedly found errors in nearly all the claims that they reviewed. It totaled some $200 million in improper payments. So with this latest announcement, Indiana is going to become the fifth state now to implement a moratorium amid anti-fraud efforts at the federal and state levels. So, you know, are we witnessing a sea change in our nation? Well, joining us now to discuss this is Indiana Attorney General Todd Rokita. General Rokita, welcome back to Washington Watch. Great to see you, my friend.
13: Yes, Jody, great to see you. You look great, and it's great to serve with you again, at least in this capacity. You were a firebrand from Georgia when we served together, and you just bring back many good memories. If we were both back there, well, there'd likewise. Be no fraud, would there be?
6: Well, I don't know about that, but yeah, it was an honor to serve together. So tell us here what's going on. It's so hard to believe that there are so many people out there willing to defraud our government, our taxpayers, and what's happening in Indiana. Thank you for taking the lead. Tell us about the actions you're taking here.
13: Yeah. Yeah, I appreciate it. There's fraud everywhere. It was found maybe first in Minnesota and California, but you know, there are bad people in every state. I'm not here to claim that every Hoosier is the best, although we do have the largest majority of great people. But here's the difference, Jody. It's what's tolerated and what's not. A lot more fraud is happening in places like Minnesota and California because it's tolerated there. And so it matters who your attorney general is. It matters who you elect to fight these things. And what we've said for a long time now in Indiana, you know what? We're just not tolerating it. So when we discovered, you know, these payments, there's a moratorium that we put on now because the fact of the matter is there's a lot of money. These programs have grown, especially since COVID. And when you have a lot of money floating around the street, there's a lot of largesse and there's a lot of fraud that can happen in the margins. And it's up to who you elect and who your attorney general is and who your other leaders are to make sure if you're going to tolerate that or not. We also require to make this work whistleblowers, you know, and that's what worked in one particular case for you. You know, we just got we're charged six defendants with several crimes, $11 million worth. Of money that they stole, which is no small number to you and me. Since 2021, my office has gotten $100 million. We've been recognized as the unit of the year from our federal partners at HHS, that's Secretary Kennedy and Dr. Oz and such. So we're partnering with the federal government real tightly to get on this stuff. But we're kind of the cop on the beat, if you will, the guy that walks and knocks on doors and does the interviews and turns over every stone. And again, we just won't tolerate it. So it's one of those things. I could say that AI has been helpful, and it has. It really has. We built a homegrown AI program by a great vendor, Curio Digital, and that's helped us a lot. But really, it's a willingness, Jody, to get things done that makes the difference.
6: So what do you think of, what's your take on Indiana Democrats who are pushing back on these allegations? It seems as though they don't have a problem with what's going on or perhaps trying to cover it up. What's the deal there? Why are they pushing back?
13: You know, there is a group of folks, the left, the socialists, which is the Democratic Party these days. You know, they're just bereft of ideas. They think government is the answer to everything. And, you know, if people are frauding the government, that's okay because those people need the help. You know, like the Somalians in Minnesota, it's ridiculous. It's the height of hypocrisy. It's, you know, we don't have, I know you were a budget hawk when we were in Congress and, you know, serving on the budget committee, I can tell you, we don't have this money. We're printing it. Our grandchildren have to pay it back. And a lot of that printed money that our grandchildren aren't even born yet are going to be saddled with is going to these programs. So another way to combat fraud is to not let the Democrats have it. Make these programs smaller. That would force people to really focus on getting it to the people who actually need it and keep it away from the fraudsters. You know, when these dollars are floating around on the street like that, it's really a temptation for a lot of people to get in the business. Like this $10 million case was one where they were supposed to be providing home health care. So we got this program where you can get paid, a family member can get paid for taking care of a loved one at home. Sounds great. How do you enforce something like that? How do you stop the fraud from happening? And then you can pay a professional three times what the family member could get paid to do the same thing. And lo and behold, we found six people who were purporting a fraud and weren't even doing the services.
6: Yeah, and I would anticipate that's probably the tip of the iceberg. Only a couple of minutes left here, but how encouraged are you by what seems to be really an increased attention as well as efforts that we're seeing nationwide on the issue of fraud? Is this a sea change that we're witnessing?
13: Gosh, I hope so, Jody. I hope so. I mean, it's a big part of our debt. You know that. It's a big part of the federal spend. That won't solve all the problem. I mean, when I say big, I mean, I guess it's measurable. It won't solve our debt problem, but it shouldn't go on. And it's kind of like the broken windows theory, which I preached to my, uh, uh, my great guys at the Attorney General's office. You know, they got this award and everything else. And I said, look, if you tolerate, like Giuliani in New York when he was prosecutor, if you tolerate a broken window, you're going to tolerate the next crime. And the next crime and the next one. Pretty soon you're tolerating murder. If you don't tolerate this fraud, you're not going to tolerate other largesse and waste in your government. And so it has the potential, I would say, to really change how we view the size of the role of government in our lives. And, that's why you Absolutely. And I got in this.
6: Absolutely. Well, listen, I want to thank you, Indiana Attorney General Todd Rokita. It was a great honor serving alongside you in the halls of Congress in Washington, D.C., and I'm so glad and honored to see how God has transitioned you from that to Attorney General of Indiana. Blessings to you. Todd Rokita, thanks for joining us on Washington Watch. All right, coming up, we'll discuss a situation in Nigeria where Christians there continue to be murdered at an alarming, alarming rate. So stay with us. We'll cover that and more right after the break.
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16: What happens if research is faulty? A new study uncovered 4,000 fabricated citations among 2,800 research papers. The study found that the fabrication rate has increased by more than 12-fold from 2023 to 2026. AI hallucinations are to blame, say the researchers, and it's only going to get worse. Two former editors of a medical journal say a fabricated reference in a published manuscript is consistent with research misconduct. They say papers with fabricated citations should be retracted. The lead researcher of the study says it's alarming that a clinician providing care based on treatment guidelines could find the citation providing rationale for that care leads to nowhere.
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3: We'll return now to the Washington Watch program. 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
6: Thank you for joining us today on Washington Watch. I'm Jody Heiss, filling in today for Tony. Thanks so much for joining us. All right, for several years now, Nigeria has been regarded as the most violent place in the world for Christians. But frankly, the world, by and large, didn't really pay much attention to that. Now, much of that changed last October when President Trump was briefed on the situation and consequently ramped up his rhetoric, calling the situation Christian genocide. Well, since then, in all honesty, there have been some cooperative efforts between the United States and the Nigerian governments. But reports from the ground, as well as from some watchdog groups, suggest that the situation, frankly, is not getting much better for Nigerian Christians. So, what exactly is going on there? Well, joining us now to discuss this is Sean Wright, president of International Christian Concern. Sean, welcome to Washington Watch. Great to have you with us.
17: Thank you, Jody. Thanks for having me on.
6: All right, so just an example. This past weekend alone, Sunday, some reported 30 Christians in a village in Nigeria's Kudunda state were reportedly killed by some Islamic extremists. In fact, there are some reports that the number may have exceeded 60, citing that there were multiple attacks. So I don't know how many were actually killed. But if something like this were to happen in the United States, it would be huge, huge news. But this type of thing, unfortunately, is not uncommon in Nigeria, is it?
17: No, actually, it's not. And so far this year, we know at least 2,500 Christians have been killed in Nigeria. And in the time frame in which we measured from July 1st of 2024 to July 1st of 2025, there were over 500 Christians confirmed killed, 208 abductions,

0: don't have their parents are dead. They're not there. And we had to spend some time with them. Of course, we provide some food. We also provide some biblical resources as we can, and other needs, physical needs that they have, but, and also counseling. Cause you know, if you think about it, what these people are going through, it's a trauma that most people cannot even fathom. And so we try to come alongside of them in a way.
1: So is the expression Christian genocide, is that an accurate assessment?
0: If it isn't, we're very close. And I personally kind of lean that way simply because if you think about 500 Christians being killed in a time period in 24 and 25 to now it's over 2,500. And then you mentioned the numbers, the attacks are increasingly larger. They're increasingly moving on whole villages and people are being killed indiscriminately. The Christians are specifically being attacked. And so I think at this point, we could say that Nigeria, we can comfortably say that persecution in Nigeria is the greatest persecution of our day, by far. And it's the fastest growing, and that's why it's so alarming.
1: Yeah, you look at this, it seems to me, and correct me if I'm wrong, but persecution is most acute in the northern part of Nigeria, where the Islamic terror militants operate there with impunity. But has it been spreading? Is that what you're saying, from the northern part to other parts of Nigeria?
0: That is a great question. And it is, Jody, frankly, it is no longer a northern problem in Nigeria. It is fully a I would say three quarters of the country problem at least. And what happens, you need to understand what happens is many of these Islamic militants will gather around cities. And as they continue to move in and move in over a period of 5-10 years, once there's enough and they surround the city, they will then attack the city from all sides and kill people and make them flee. And this camp that I went to was 1 mile away from their original village that there are no Christians left. It's all Muslim. And by the way, everyone wants to kind of really point at ISIS of West Africa and Boko Haram and rightly so, but the most persecution that we're seeing right now is coming from the Fulani militants. At least 44% of all attacks are coming from the Fulanis. And so we cannot forget about that. And I think you mentioned earlier about President Trump and the administration. I haven't heard anything from them regarding the Fulanis. And the Fulanis are responsible for more than double than the next two combined. So we need to start talking about the Fulanis and who's financing them, where the money's coming from, their tactics, and working with the Nigerian government. Because quite frankly, either they're inept or they lack the ability or the will to actually to help the Christians who are there.
1: Okay.
0: They do a few things here and there.
1: Just 30 seconds.
0: Yeah.
1: In 30 seconds, how do we need to encourage our viewers to be praying?
0: Well, first of all, based on your program here, many Christians are here. So the first thing is pray. Pray, pray, pray. Prayer covers a lot of things, and we can't do anything
1: real
0: without
1: quickly.
0: Prayer. The other thing is partner with organizations like us, like Open Doors and Voice of the Martyrs, and there are many of them. I don't mean to leave anyone out, but there are a lot of great organizations who are working on the ground in these areas, including ours. So you could go to persecution.org.
1: Thank you.
0: You can follow us as well. You can follow our...
1: Got to wrap it up right there. Sean Wright, hard break. Sorry to have to let you go. President of International Christian Concern. Stay with us. Much more Washington Watch straight ahead.
2: This is Seth Leibson for townhall.com. It's been attributed to George Carlin that if fascism ever comes to America, it'll come with a smile. Ronald Reagan said it will come in the name of liberalism. But what of communism? Recently, Shannon Bream of Fox News interviewed the co-chair of the Democratic Socialists of America, Megan Romer. Last weekend, the New York Times gave her a glowing profile. She comes off friendly, affable, and smiley. What elite media never reports is Ms. Romer is a proud member of the Red Star Caucus. The Red Star Caucus defines itself as a Marxist-Leninist caucus in the DSA. The new DSA platform, which the DSA proudly promotes and admits to, ends not just incarceration of criminals, but our entire constitutional structure. As we consider the bloody history of

0: communism, we should recall the words of the great writer Hilaire Belloc, talking about those watching from beyond the grave. He reminds us, quote, "We are watched by large and awful faces from beyond, and on these faces there is no smile," close quote. This Marxist DSA threat is nothing to smile about.
1: We'll return now to the Washington Watch program. 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
3: Welcome back to Washington Watch and to this special Patriot Mobile segment of Washington Watch. I'm Jody Heiss, filling in today for Tony. All right, last week, lawmakers in Massachusetts House of Representatives passed a bill that seeks to remove the state's current abortion limit of 24 weeks. They are seeking to make it so that abortion can be legal up to birth for any reason. The bill is H. 5595. It's now in the Senate, which, by the way, the Senate there concludes its session this Friday, July 31st. So the next couple of days, obviously, will be very critical. And joining us now to discuss this is Michael King, president of the Massachusetts Family Institute, which is the family policy council in Massachusetts that accomplishes on the state level what FRC is attempting and asking God to help us do on the national level. So, Mike, welcome to Washington Watch. Great to have you. Let me start with the current state law in Massachusetts as it relates to the life issue. Explain that for us.
4: Yeah, thank you. It's great to be with you. Thanks for raising awareness to this. So a few years ago, Massachusetts passed one of the most egregious abortion laws when, you know, we called it infanticide, that you could take the life of a baby legally up until birth. But there were restrictions on that still. But as you mentioned, this bill basically allows abortion at any time of the pregnancy and for any reason. So it is absolutely egregious. Maine passed a similar bill back in 2023. So we're trying to get the word out. As you mentioned, we're in the final session here, final week of this legislative session, trying to have the Senate not take up this bill for a vote.
3: All right. Explain the bill to us. I gave it a little 30,000-foot view, but tell us what this bill would do.
4: Yeah. So you mentioned first it takes away all the restrictions on abortion. So it's designed to eliminate even those limits, allowing the killing of viable babies for any reason or no reason at all. And then the other part of this that's egregious is taking this whole process of abortion outside of the hospital. So a doctor could do this perhaps anywhere they think is viable to do this kind of procedure. So taking it out of the safeguards of a hospital and basically abortion on demand up until birth.
3: Is incredible. So what do you say to critics who claim that the state's current restrictions are somehow arbitrary?
4: Well, look, the quote-unquote arbitrary restrictions, right? If the life of the mother is at risk or there's some kind of health condition with the baby, being a reason for abortion, this is just it's already egregious anywhere, as you and I would agree, after conception, but to take this all the way until, you know, a baby is about to be born is, as you and I know, the better word for this is not abortion, it's murder.
3: Yeah, how else can you look at that? That's exactly what I was thinking while you were describing it. I mean, where do you draw the line? Yeah, those who support this bill refer to late-term abortions as necessary health care. But as what you just described, this is something totally different. This is abortion for any reason, at any time, all the way up to birth. This is not health care, is it?
4: No, I don't know how you can describe this as any kind of healthcare. And I honestly don't know how you can describe yourself as a doctor, even as, you know, there's still a requirement to have a doctor on site doing this procedure. It's just hard to imagine that we've come to this place in our culture. And as you know, from the passing of Roe v. Wade, sorry, from the overturning of Roe v. Wade, only a couple years ago, that we're now dealing with even more egregious laws like this in our states. And, sadly, abortion is on the rise, as you, I'm sure you know, through chemical abortion and those kinds of things crossing state lines. So we have a lot of work to do on this life issue. And, yes. You know, as our friend David Bewright said the other day, this is really... we have to keep fighting this politically, but this is a very cultural issue as well that we really need to get at people's hearts on this issue.
3: So let's end with that. What do our viewers and listeners in Massachusetts need to do to try to help stop this bill from passing?
4: Yeah, well, I'd encourage you to text the word life to our short code 87891. Text the word life to 87891, and you'll get a return text with a link that you can follow up an email to your state senator and call the governor. As you mentioned, the session comes to an end at midnight this Friday, so let's hope and pray that the Senate does not take up a vote on this issue before Friday. But please, if you're getting this message, text the word life to 87891 and call your state senator in Massachusetts.
3: And those who do not live in Massachusetts, all across the country, this is a good time to pray for this bill and what's happening in Massachusetts, that the Lord would intervene. Thank you so much for joining us, Michael King, president of Massachusetts Family Institute. We appreciate you joining us. All right, I want to turn now to a related topic, and that's the issue of teen pregnancy. Now, this month, the Trump administration received some criticism from the left for changes that it's making to the Teen Pregnancy Prevention Program, TPPP. So what does the Trump administration want to do, and why is the left against it so much? Well, joining us now to discuss this is Valerie Huber. She's the founder and president of the Institute for Women's Health. During the first Trump administration, Valerie served as the first U.S. Special Representative for Global Women's Health. Valerie, great to see you again. Welcome to Washington Watch.
5: It's great to be on here and to celebrate this good news coming out of HHS.
3: All right, so let's talk about, what can you tell us about the changes that the Trump administration is making to the Teen Pregnancy Prevention Program?
5: Well, I think the top line is it's returning the Teen Pregnancy Prevention Program to where it always needed to be, and that was representing and reinforcing a legitimate public health goal for adolescents, the same way we do all other risks for young people, but this time now regarding sexual health, and that is risk avoidance.
3: So what do you say to those who are on the other side of the fence, the risk avoidance? That's just such common sense, but you've got others who are criticizing these changes, and instead they want to emphasize contraception. What's your response to that side?
5: Well, there's cognitive dissonance. If they want the best outcomes for young people, for every other risk behavior that, by the way, we measure across CDC on a regular basis, the only risk behavior that has departed from that public health message is sexual health. So, you know, the reality is that for far too long, there's been this narrative that that somehow so-called comprehensive sexuality education is settled science and it's the approach that works. But it's really not true. It's not settled at all. And I'm so glad that HHS is putting young people first rather than ideology. We need to be concerned about not only their health and future now, but for the future as well as they grow into adulthood, and the decisions and the habits that they grow right now are going to be who they are in the future.
3: Absolutely. There's a number of media outlets out there that have indicated in their reporting that programs that are funded by TPPP have been effective in lowering teen pregnancy rates. How complete is that picture? Go further with us on that.
5: Yeah, well, I have a lot of personal experience with this. Prior to joining the first Trump administration, I was president and founder of Ascend, which really helped to bring the public health model of sexual risk avoidance to the federal conversation. Then when I went into the first Trump administration, we looked at what TPP was actually funding. And I think that regardless of what political spectrum parents are adhered to, if they knew how those funds were being used at that time under the Obama administration, but the same was true under the Biden administration, they would be aghast. And they would be upset that their own children are being taught a message that normalizes really risky behavior. And when adults in authority, those who were receiving those funds, signaled that sex is expected of a 14-year-old or even younger, that's not neutral information. And for many of those students, it becomes pressure. But I think just as important is that this program, especially under the last administration, displaced parents. So outside providers, and for TPP, often it included organizations whose business model depended on abortion. They were being positioned as the trusted adult. So that was displacing the parents and actually planting in the minds of young people that their parents might not be trusted talking about these issues. And then I think the third thing that was really problematic is that there was a scorecard for measuring success, and this gets to your point in particular. That scorecard was, we counted births, teen pregnancies and teen pregnancy averted, maybe the use of birth control, but we didn't count infections, we didn't count coercion, we didn't talk about what wellness really means for our young people. And so if you look during those same years, other indicators like adolescent emotional health, social health, intellectual health, spiritual health, by independent research tracking this, they've been on the downward swing. So when you have the scorecard wrong, and young people, rather than thriving, are going in the opposite direction, it's time to take another look at it. And I think HHS, under the leadership of Secretary Kennedy, and this particular program under the leadership of Admiral Brian Christine, they're on the right trajectory, and I wish them every success, not for a program, but for the health and well-being of young people.
3: For the outcome. I did too. Boy, you hit on so many things in that answer. One of the things that you mentioned was normalizing sexual activity. And I'd like to, if we can, just speak a little bit more broadly about that in terms of what really can we expect when we're normalizing sexual activity for minors rather than encouraging sexual responsibility. I mean, this is, as you indicated, there is no good outcome for that kind of direction, is there?
5: Yeah, you know, if we are looking first and foremost on what we want the result to be for young people, we want them to be healthy now and in the future. And so we can't look at it from an ideological lens and the progressive underpinnings for comprehensive sexuality education are all about ideology. They're really not about holistic health. And I think we undersell the ability of young people to make healthy decisions. When we help them aspire to something good for their lives, they know then that we believe that they can make those decisions. If, on the other hand, we normalize unhealthy behavior, what do they have to aspire to?
3: Right. Wow. So with that, last question here, what would you say to parents and or grandparents, whatever, guardians who are watching or listening right now? What's the message that you would say to them?
5: You're the primary educators of your children. And at the school level, find out what's being taught in terms of sex education, health education for your young people. The only individual who has as their only goal the best outcomes for those young people are parents, and they need to be active, engaged, knowledgeable, and advocates.
3: Yeah, and at this, all the while, they are more and more being isolated and marginalized and pushed out of involvement in their children's life or even knowledge as to what's going on in their children's life. 30 seconds, how do you respond to that?
5: Well, it's true. And we work internationally. And when we talk to ministers of health, ministers of education, the number one thing they bring up is the forced ideology or forced comprehensive sexuality education for the young people in their countries. They care about their young people, but parents
3: right.
5: have so much more at stake here. And they need to be engaged.
3: Absolutely. Thank you so much, Valerie Huber, founder and president of the Institute for Women's Health. Always great to see you. Thank you for joining us today on Washington Watch. All right, friends, that wraps it up for today. Hope you have a wonderful evening. Be sure to join us again tomorrow right here on Washington Watch. Good evening.
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7: This is Chuck Harding with A Moment for America. Another one of those sacred foundations that sustains our great republic is that of life. The Bible teaches that life begins at conception, that it is a gift from Almighty God, that we are fearfully and wonderfully made, and God knows us even in the womb. The Declaration of Independence states that all men are created equal, and that they are endowed by their Creator with certain unalienable rights, that among these are life, liberty, and the pursuit of happiness. Life is an unalienable right from God, and every individual is important to Him. Our United States government was established among men to protect those rights, never to discuss those rights, redefine them, or debate them. It's shameful that many of God's people do not know the Constitution. Neither are they engaged in our governmental processes. This is what allowed a majority of 9 justices on the Supreme Court to decide that life doesn't begin at conception, but at birth. Who gave them the right to decide how over 60 million of our citizens would die a torturous death? Today we see the travesty of hellacious practices where unborn precious babies are being murdered and their organs harvested and sold on the open market. In the 1900s, Nazi Germany began their horrific quest by first murdering the unborn and then euthanizing the infirmed, handicapped, and elderly. From there, they started murdering anyone that was different from them. Where is America heading? We need to get back to the dignity of life. The unborn is the weakest in our society and must be protected. This is Chuck Harding. Think about it, America. For more on this subject and other issues, go to missiontoamerica.us.
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9: It should have come as no surprise Dr. Anthony Fauci hid behind the Fifth Amendment before the Senate Homeland Security Committee. It also should be noted not answering questions was his right. But Senator Rand Paul and other Republicans presented a verbal indictment of Fauci's actions, dissemblings, and what they called lies that were often based on his own words. He kept what the media called a diary, but was in fact a government computer. He also had a personal computer and email addresses he used to communicate with people, often bragging about his celebrity and his self-importance. An inflated ego is not a crime unless it causes people harm. In the case of COVID-19, many people were harmed and a good number died because of Fauci's misinformation and contradictory statements. Congress should seek to bring him up on charges of lying under oath. Democrats won't go along. All they did was praise Dr. Fauci, but the Republican majority should prevail. The auto pen that signed President Biden's pardon to Fauci also should be investigated. I'm Cal Thomas.
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11: More than 13 million people tuned in to watch Netflix's celebrity roast of actor Kevin Hart in May. Well, this not-so-special event featured jokes about Charlie Kirk's assassination and shock and awe, profanity and moral degradation that would have been unthinkable on mainstream TV just a generation ago. However, this is where American comedy has arrived. Sociologist Philip Reif gave us a useful word for understanding what is happening. He called it death works. He defined these as cultural artifacts that don't build anything up, but rather tear down anything sacred. A roast built around moral degeneracy, desecration, and mocking murder is a death work. It has no redemptive purpose. It exists only to degrade. Well, humor is uniquely human. It reflects the creative image of himself that God placed in us. As such, it is capable of something far better than shock and profanity. Truly creative comedy operates within a framework that recognizes what is funny and, equally important, what is sacred. Because if nothing is sacred, nothing is off limits. And if nothing is off limits, comedy stops being funny and becomes merely cruel. Well, C.S. Lewis put his finger on this decades ago in The Abolition of Man, writing, "In a sort of ghastly simplicity, we remove the organ and demand the function. We make men without chests and expect of them virtue and enterprise. We laugh at honor and are shocked to find traitors in our midst." Well, in other words, when we remove moral discernment, true comedy dies. Now, the good news is that the market for something better is enormous. Nate Bargatze, a Christian comedian whose material is entirely clean, has become the top-grossing comic in the world. His Saturday Night Live sketch about George Washington has accumulated over 30 million views. People are hungry for humor that makes them laugh without making them feel dirty afterward. The conservative Christian satire website, The Babylon Bee, has built a massive audience doing exactly that, using satire to speak truth in a postmodern culture. With the growing hunger for humor, we need C.S. Lewis's Men with Chests to continue to have the courage and hone the craft to step in and offer something better. Let's leave behind the death works and offer the world comedy that acknowledges the sacred is not just better morally. It's simply better comedy. Stay inspired at phyllisschlafly.com. Join us again for the Phyllis Schlafly Report.
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0: Hello, I'm Enoch, and here's Granddad. Hello, I'm Enoch, and here's Granddad.
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2: Hey, all right. Good morning. I love the double announcement.
3: Pretty cool, huh?
2: Yeah.
3: I like it, too. Lots of fun right there. There we go. All right. Hey, it's the morning program.
2: I'm glad to be here. How about you?
3: Hey, I'm glad to be here as well.
2: And you had evidence of rain when you came into the radio station this morning.
3: Yes. North of I-40 to 34th Street.
2: Yeah.
3: There was just a wet street.
2: Yeah, there you go. Well, that tells you it rained.
3: Right.
2: And
3: right.
2: I say wash the streets down with the fire hydrant.
3: Well, but the parking lots were.
2: Oh, I know.
3: Because so, I thought that, too. I thought, why did they run this street sweeper through here? But it was all the way across. So there has been a little bit of rain.
2: Very good.
3: Good, good, good, yeah. Hey, Johnny T here. Brother Mark's here in the studio. Today's Thursday. Man, it's a glorious day.
2: Yes,
3: hallelujah. You know what? It's warm out there already. And well, humid.
2: It's summertime.
3: Man, I tell you what. 78 degrees here at the studio. You're right, it is summertime, and that's the way it's supposed to be. 78, though, and 55% humidity.
2: Yeah. Didn't bother me as a kid. Shouldn't let it bother me as now.
3: Exactly.
2: Right?
3: Exactly.
2: Deal with it and go on.
3: Deal with it and go on. Yeah. All right. Let's look at some temperatures in some of our listening areas. I do say this in advance. Probably you already know, but there is a heat advisory in every one of the areas that I'll be mentioning. So here in Amarillo, officially 77 degrees out at the airport, 79 degrees in Childress, 79 degrees in Vernon, 77 degrees in Clarendon, 76 degrees in Pampa and in Borger, 74 degrees in Dumas, 71 in Dalhart, 74 in Guymon, 77 in Wheeler, Shamrock and Mobeety and Canadian. Woo! If you was doing a, and I don't know, I just seen cartoons of it or something, but Shamrock, Mobeety, and Canada, 777777. So would that be like on them slot machines? Ding, ding, ding, ding, ding, ding.
2: You're a winner.
3: You're a winner.
2: Okay.
3: Ah, there we
2: what
3: go.
2: What do we win? Hot morning.
3: Hot and warm and humid. There you go. Close and Farwell looks like 72 degrees. Hereford is 75. Freona and Muleshoe, 73 degrees. Oh, hey, you know what? Man, I tell you what, yesterday here in Amarillo, the high temperature was 101, but it was not a temperature. Isn't that something?
2: What do you mean it wasn't a temperature?
3: I mean, it wasn't a record temperature.
2: Okay.
3: It was a temperature, but it wasn't record.
2: Very good.
3: So yesterday, we've had 12 days in July of 100 degrees or above. It has been 100 degrees or above now for 9 days in a row. July the 21st through the 29th. Woo!
2: How many days in a row?
3: 12.
2: Oh, that's no good. But
3: 12. Hey. Five of the 9 last days have been record temperatures.
2: Mm-hmm.
3: So check this out. On the 21st, 100 degrees. We're talking about in July.
2: Yeah.
3: July the 22nd, 102. July the 23rd, 104 record.
2: Mm-hmm.
3: 24th, 104 record. 25th, 102. July the 26th, 104 in a record. July the 27th, 105 record.
2: Mm-hmm.
3: July the 28th, 104 record. And yesterday, 101.
2: Well, there you go.
3: There, yeah,
2: summertime
3: man.
2: Heat.
3: Man, I tell you what, that's crazy. But it's summer. It's like it's supposed to be that way.
2: Yeah, just, you know.
3: Yeah.
2: You know, you just deal with it and go on. Find some shade.
3: Find some shade.
2: That's right.
3: Stay in a cooler.
2: That's right. Drink
3: cooler
2: some water.
3: Go buy a new box fan.
2: Drink some Gatorade, you know.
3: Gatorade. Stay hydrated.
2: That's right.
3: Stay in the shade. What else?
2: Well, I guess that's our wisdom this morning.
3: Hey,
2: in the shade.
3: There you go.
4: 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Locations of the stores are in Wheeler, Shamrock, Wellington, and 2 Oklahoma stores, Cheyenne and Hinton. Johnny's continuous support since 1986 is the longest of any business mentioned on the Kingdom Keys Network. We appreciate that, and we also appreciate it every time someone tells Johnny thanks.
3: All right.
2: All right. So this morning we're getting texts from our listeners.
3: Texts from our listeners. Yep. Here we go.
2: Here we go. Good morning, Dr. Johnny T. Don't you like that? And Brother Mark, have a blessed day from Ronnie and Kathy and Channing. And then we have from Jimmy Ford, it's sprinkling here at the job site south of Claude. We're under lightning stand down. That's from
3: Jimmy. Oh, lightning stand down.
2: In other words, you're working outside now.
3: You can't work?
2: Yeah. I mean, he's at Claude working.
3: Right.
2: The parameters for the job, if there's lightning in the area, you go into a structure or whatever.
3: Well, that's boring. Unless it's air conditioned.
2: Well, yeah, I don't know if that would be the case, but it is
3: it's a safety precaution.
2: Yeah, safety protocol.
3: Yeah.
2: So we like those texts from our listeners.
3: Hey, we sure do. We like the texts from our listeners.
2: And I'm glad Brother Jimmy Ford's being safe.
3: Me too.
2: He's being safe.
3: Being safe.
2: Today, you be safe. Drink plenty of fluids. And
3: yeah.
2: Whenever you can take a break in the shade.
3: There you go. I like that. Hey, let's give the quiz questions real quick before I go over the rest of the weather report.
2: Okay.
3: What do you think?
2: That's on you. I don't have the...
3: Oh, no,
2: I got them.
3: Okay, go ahead.
2: All right.
3: And I are a team, so it really doesn't matter who does what. Go ahead, then.
2: Oh.
3: I don't have the paper. I have to run around. I gave you a paper, and I left mine back in a file pile.
2: I'm looking at my sheet of paper with the answers, and I'm going, these are his questions.
3: I don't give the answers.
2: I'm not.
3: Hey, listen.
2: All right, so the first question.
3: Wouldn't that be something if you read the question and then the answer?
2: Yeah, that would be something.
3: Well, brother, we would be in so much trouble. Pastor Ricky would,
2: we'd have to give 6 points to everybody. It's a wash. It's a wash.
3: I'll reach over there in one of those file piles and I'll find mine. Okay, go ahead, though.
2: Anyway, we have three questions this morning. Three questions this morning. And, of course, if you get all of them without looking them up, you get 2 points.
5: What day are we on?
2: We are on Thursday. This is 7:30:26.
5: Oh, okay.
2: Welcome to live radio.
5: Got it.
2: All right, first, anagrams. An anagram is a word made by transposing the letters of a word into another word using all of the same letters. Example, silent. It's an anagram of listen. Today, give us an anagram for the word canoe. So the word today is canoe. Give us an anagram.
3: I'm going to spell it just for fun.
2: A canoe? Okay.
3: C-A-N-O-E.
2: Yep.
3: Take those and move them around and figure it out.
2: Give us another word with the same letters.
3: Perfect.
2: Question number two. On today's date, July 30th, in 1863, an automobile manufacturer was born. He invented the Model T, and his assembly line methods revolutionized manufacturing of automobiles. Tell us his name. All right.
3: That's a good one there. I knew that one.
2: Yeah, probably everybody of our generation probably knows it.
3: Yeah, I like it. Let's see.
2: Generations behind us? Yeah, a few.
3: Yeah. All right.
2: Number three, the Bible question.
3: Bible question.
2: What woman in the New Testament had five husbands? Interesting.
3: That is interesting.
2: But yes, it's in there.
3: It's in there.
2: So you have answers, write them down, then contact us, and the contact number for the number to contact us is our texting number.
3: Hey.
2: It's 806-898-8803.
3: Mm-hmm.
2: So send us your answers, and we will record them.
3: Yes.
2: And tell you what the score is at the end of this hour.
3: Yes. Co-hosts are doing fairly well, just so everybody knows.
2: Well,
3: we have two or three, you know, a lot of people really smart. They have a lot of people with six questions.
2: You mean 6 points?
3: 6 points.
2: Yeah.
3: Yeah, thank you. But what happens is every now and then they have to look one of them up, and that helps us out.
2: Oh, absolutely. Anytime anybody falters,
3: it helps the co-host. It's a lot of fun. Hey, guess what? It's 13 minutes after the hour, and you have the quiz questions. Now I have the forecast and some more climatological data.
2: Oh, what a word.
3: Yes, sir. July the 30th, that's today. You said the 31st.
2: Hang on. Let me look
3: at it. No, it's the 30th.
2: It's the 30th. I didn't say 31st, did it? No, 7:30, 26.
3: Okay, I got it.
2: Yeah.
3: 7:30, 26. Sunrise this morning is at 7:54 a.m. Already happened. Tonight, the sun sets at 8:52. It looks like, brother, we're losing a minute. Maybe 2 minutes.
2: A day?
3: A minute in the morning and a minute in the evening.
2: Yeah, well, so, good.
3: Here we go. Here we go. The high temperature back in 1969 was 104, and the low temperature back in 1971 was 55.
4: Mm-hmm.
3: Interesting. Now, let's look at the forecast and let's see if there's any more chance of rain, because that is a blessing that we need. Today, it looks like mostly sunny, highs around 106. Where's that boo at? There's a boo hot button over there. We ought to say boo.
2: Your forecast says 106.
3: Yes, highs around 106.
2: Oh, okay. Well, yeah, that could be anything.
3: It could be anything, right?
2: All
3: right. And then tonight, mostly clear with a slight chance of showers and thunderstorms. Lows in the lower 70s. The winds may gust up to 25 miles an hour. We have a 20% chance of rain. So Friday, mostly sunny with a slight chance of showers and thunderstorms in the afternoon. Looking for a little bit of a cool down. Highs are only going to be around 100 on Friday.
2: That's okay.
3: That's okay. Chance of rain, 20%. Friday night, a chance of showers and thunderstorms in the evening. Wonderful. 40% chance of rain Friday evening.
2: Well,
3: look you there.
2: Look at that. Here we are.
3: We can go ahead and just rejoice in the Lord and say thank you for the rain Friday night.
2: Yeah, last day of July. Let's get a big rain shower.
3: Get a rain shower. Uh-huh. Yes, Saturday is going to be mostly sunny, highs in the mid-90s. Saturday evening, lows in the mid-60s. Mid-60s, yes. Sunday and Saturday evening are going to be clear, lows in the upper 60s. And looking for Monday through Tuesday, still we're going to be setting, looks like, highs around 100 degrees all the first part of next week.
2: Yeah, well, that can always change.
3: It could change, so we're not going to put a whole lot of stock. But what we are going to put a stock in is that 40% chance of rain Friday evening.
2: That's right. Come on, rain.
3: We'll take that all day, every day.
2: That's right. I like rain.
3: Yeah, we're going to put some stock into this.

0: Yeah.
1: Hey, hey, I got good news for you. Co-host has come through. Looks like you're going to get 6 points today.
2: Excellent.
1: Got a text.
2: Hey, I like those texts.
1: From
2: our co-host.
1: Hey, I like it. Mm-hmm. Hey, did you hear about the actor who fell through the floor?
2: No, I didn't.
1: It was just a stage he was going through.
2: Okay.
1: What did the tomato say to the mushroom?
2: I don't know.
1: You look like a fungi.
2: No, really?
1: A fungi. Mm-hmm. Why are babies so good at basketball?
2: I don't know.
1: Because they like to dribble. Name 2 days of the week that start with a T.
2: I'm busy over here writing down scores.
1: You're right. You're busy writing down scores. Okay, audience, listen to me. Name 2 days of the week that start with a T. Somebody said Tuesday and Thursday, and I said, wrong. It's today and tomorrow. Teacher said, Billy, you missed school yesterday. Billy said, well, to tell you the truth, I didn't miss much at all. Oh, man. I think about the children. I think about the students. Oh, I feel so bad for them. I was driving down the street yesterday evening. I left the studio, and I drive through a neighborhood to get to another street to get out there to the, you know, to go to church last night. And there was these two little fellas. One of them was blonde-headed, and all he had on was some cut-off short pants, and another one was a little bit smaller with a dark-headed with a pair of cut-off pants. They were in the driveway playing in the water hose. Dude, that brought back memories. That was me, except I had buzz hair and, and little glasses.
2: That was me. I can remember as soon as school was out. I mean,
1: yes.
2: The first thing I did when I left the school campus was take my shirt off.
1: Yeah, see?
2: And then when I got home, it was the shorts. And
1: yes.
2: I'd run barefoot. And the first of the summer, my feet were a little tender.
1: Yeah.
2: But by the end of the summer, I could run through
1: sticker
2: goat
1: patch.
2: Head.
1: Yeah, that's
2: and,
1: it.
2: And would even, I mean, they'd stick, but
1: right.
2: they wouldn't hurt.
1: They wouldn't hurt. Right, because your callous feet.
2: Yeah,
1: man.
2: My
1: see?
2: Yeah.
1: And so I sat there and I thought, wow, that looks like me and my little brother. And them kid, and then I thought, them poor kids are about to go to school. They're going to have to put clothes back on.
2: Yeah.
1: But the problem, or the difference between the kids there and when I was in school, is the kids there have an air-conditioned building. We just had old windows that you opened.
2: Yeah, we didn't have any.
1: It moved around the hot air.
2: Yeah, we didn't have. It wasn't until I got to high school that they had air conditioning.
1: Really?
2: Yeah.
1: Okay.
2: Junior high and everything was
1: just
2: open the window.
1: Open the windows. Yeah. Oh.
2: And even when I went to college, my dorm didn't have air conditioning.
1: Huh.
2: We had box fans.
1: Box fans.
2: Yeah, you put in the window and
1: pull the air in.
2: Yeah, but my dorm room was on the west side, so that means it got the summer sun. But, man, when that first cold front came through,
1: yes,
2: I thoroughly always enjoyed it. It's like September's coming.
1: September's coming, baby. Well, talking about box fans, Pastor Ricky is up in the Angel Fire area. And, you know, I was up there 2 weeks ago, Lori and I. And, brother, it was pleasant temperatures. But up there now, they are having some unseasonably higher temperatures than normal. And you know, most of the places up there do not have air conditioning.
2: Yeah.
1: I mean, they just don't. They just do not put air conditioning up there because it's usually pleasant. But they have ceiling fans, and he's had to go buy some box fans and put the box fans in there and, you know, try to pull some cool air in there because it's a little bit warm up there.
2: Yeah.
1: And a little bit. And when you're up there and you don't have air conditioning, you can't just turn the AC on. It does get warm.
2: Yeah.
1: I know that. So I kind of feel bad for them. But I wish they'd have been up there with me 2 weeks ago, man, because
2: it was
1: nice. I wore long sleeve shirts, and man, oh, man. Anyway, that's you know, you take off to go get the cool temperatures, but then it's still warm up there. It's like, oh, man.
2: Yeah.
1: I'm sure they're still having a great time, though.
2: Yeah, you know, one of the reasons you go is for the cooler air. So
1: exactly.
2: Yeah, that'd
1: be is cooler, but it's, you know, it's not 100 up there.
2: It's 95.
1: 95
2: mountain
1: is like
2: mountain heat.
1: Mountain heat. Well, 80. It's up in the 80s.
2: Okay, I'm messing with you.
1: Yeah, yeah. But, I mean, it's uncomfortable. You know, you go up there to chill out and enjoy the view and the time and the, Angel Fire is becoming one of my favorite places to go, man. That whole area. I mean, that to me is just, I don't know, it's something special. Because this last two, Lori and I had so much fun. We enjoyed it so much. I mean, the activities we planned, and we were busy, man, but just the view and I guess just the layout.
2: So that picture of y'all next to the lake or whatever that was on Facebook?
1: Yes.
2: How high was that?
1: 11,600 feet.
2: Are you kidding me?
1: No, I'm serious.
2: Wow. And you didn't get winded?
1: Yeah, I was winded.
2: Okay.
1: Brother, I was having a hard time breathing.
2: You know, whenever I learned to fly.
1: Yes.
2: You know, you didn't fly above 10,000 feet. Why? Because of lack of oxygen.
1: Okay.
2: Yeah. I mean, you could touch it every once in a while, but you stayed in the 5,000 to 6,000 to 7,000. When I'd fly the little
1: Cessnas. The guy that drove us up there, you can there's several ways to get there. You can walk, you can rent a side by side, or you can jump on the back of a truck. So basically it's like a big old Ford F-250.
2: Yeah.
1: And they take the bed out of it, and then they put a I want to call it like a flatbed, a stage, then they bolt down bench seats in the back of this truck.
2: Yeah.
1: And so you hold on to the rails. You hold on to the bar in front of you.
2: Mm-hmm.
1: And he takes you up the mountain. And it is rough. I mean, it's throwing you around. So our trip, just because you asked me, I'm going to tell everybody, it's a lot of fun. It was on my birthday.
2: Oh, okay.
1: So and I was so excited.
2: Yeah.
1: But it had rained. And I mean, we're talking rained hard. And so I'm thinking, man, they're going to cancel this. They're not going to do it. So about 25-30 minutes before, it's raining in Red River. And we're not to the place. We're in Red River, but we're not to the place. So we get there, and it stops raining. And there was a truck that came back before us, and they went up to another area. And he had put a vinyl top on.
2: Yeah.
1: I guess to protect him from the rain. So it stopped raining. So I'm like, oh, this is going to be nice. I had a light jacket. Lori put on a light jacket. Neither one of us, I mean, because, you know, we just thought, you're going up, it's going to be a little cold.
2: Yeah.
1: And they said, take a light jacket.
2: Yeah,
1: because
2: absolutely.
1: The sun will be going down. We'll be the last one up, mm-hmm. You know, blah, blah. So I said, okay. But it had rained. So when we're driving up there, the top of the truck is hitting the branches on the trees, and we're getting wet. It's splashing water in under.
2: Yeah.
1: But I mean, it's fun, man. It's beautiful. We're having we're having a blast, man. It's phenomenal. It takes a long time to get up the top of that thing. So there's a little parking lot. So we get out and we walk over to that lake, and it was breathtaking. So I'm thinking, I wonder how high we're up. So, you know, on your cell phone, you can hit your compass and it'll tell you elevation.
2: Yeah.
1: Well, I looked at it, it's 11,600. And somebody on the tour asked the dude, hey, how high are we up? He said, oh, about 12,000 feet.
2: Isn't that something?
1: So I looked at my phone and I said, well, he's a little off, but not much.
2: My phone,
1: I didn't say that, though.
2: But isn't that something?
1: It was neat.
2: You know, since you're bringing up mountain trips, we used to go camping in the Pecos Wilderness.
1: Uh-huh.
2: And it's in New Mexico, of course, but but one of the most enjoyable times we did it, me and my sister and maybe younger brother, I don't know, older brother, we went on a half-day trail ride on horses.
1: Yes.
2: Oh, now we encountered rain, but the what I want to make a point about is we went up to a high meadow.
1: Yes.
2: Oh, it was beautiful. We came out of the trees. And I don't know if it was 40 acres. It was nothing but grass.
1: Beautiful, yes.
2: Oh, yeah. It's just like,
1: yeah,
2: this is great. Mm-hmm. And it was, you know, we had our slickers on because it was raining.
1: Raining.
2: But I just, I thoroughly enjoyed it. Yeah.
1: They have one of those in Red River at the other end of town. You drive up there. It's a snowmobile trail.
2: Yeah.
1: I've been on the snowmobile trail, but not the side-by-side.
2: Yeah.
1: And there's a big meadow out there.
2: Yeah.
1: They let you go. They let you go with those snowmobiles.
2: Those high meadows, to me, they're just special.
1: It is special.
2: Because they're surrounded by the pine trees.
1: It is. It's just beautiful.
2: Yeah, it's like, wow. And then the aroma from, you know, the grass or whatever.
1: Yeah.
2: You know, it's like, wow.
1: My oldest grandson is going to head up there today.
2: Uh-huh.
1: And they will literally hike up that mountain that we were on. And they'll spend the night up there and go up to that lake that Lori and I were standing by. And then they'll hike back down.
2: Yeah.
1: It's like a two, I think a 2 day or mm-hmm. 2.5-3 day trip where they will drop them off at the base of the mountain. They hike up there, spend the night someplace, continue. He did it last year.
2: Oh, okay.
1: He made the trip last year. Last year he was battling some sickness, illness yeah. or something, and it rained on him and he toughed it out. So this year I trust that he'll have a better.
2: Oh yeah.
1: So maybe we can get him on here and ask him about his trip to the top.
2: Yeah, that'd be great.
1: Yeah, that'd be great.
2: That'll be something he'll always remember.
1: Yeah, I'm going to text him here in a little bit and encourage him, tell him to take some photographs. What I want him to do is to remember where they start the trail and where it goes. That way he can be our guide. Because I want to hike that bad boy.
2: Really?
1: Oh, I want to, absolutely.
2: And walk up to 12,000?
1: Absolutely.
2: Okay, well, you better train a little bit down here in the flatlands.
1: Oh, we are. We have. We train. Well, I train all year.
2: Okay,
1: I do. Out there where we live, it's yeah. hills and valleys.
2: Okay, so you run or jog or
1: both.
2: Whatever.
1: Yeah.
2: Okay.
1: So that's the way we condition ourselves in order. So when you hit that high altitude,
2: yeah.
1: it affects you differently.
2: Yeah.
1: But we can handle it.
2: Yeah.
1: Because we take it a little bit easier.
2: I know we're talking about trips, but whatever.
1: Hey, there's a lot of folks out on trips right now.
2: My younger brother went to the Andes, and he said the Sherpas that carried their luggage, he said they were amazing because they were used to the altitude.
1: Oh, yes.
2: And they just, you know, it's like they were jogging on these trails just because they...
1: No way.
2: Yeah,
1: because they're conditioned.
2: Yeah, they're conditioned.
1: Oh.
2: Anyway.
1: No. You get out of that truck, that altitude, to the parking lot and walk to the lake, you are winded.
2: Yeah.
1: Then you want to get a different vantage point. So there's another little hill, and I thought, man, if I got up there, I can see.
2: Yeah.
1: So I walked up there, and I mean, short of breath.
2: Yeah, short of breath.
1: Yeah.
2: Yeah, those high mountain lakes are beautiful. And actually, that picture y'all have and the reflection of the mountain in the lake is like, that's a great photo.
1: Oh, it is.
2: Yeah.
1: It was. It's beautiful. Man, it was something. I'm going to do it again. I'll get up there again. I don't know if we'll rent side-by-sides. We probably will.
2: Yeah.
1: We'll rent side-by-sides, but I won't at least hike it one time. Just to say,
2: do you take like a tin cup with you and take a little drink of water when you get up that high to see if what's water?
1: No,
2: oh.
1: I didn't. Well, I had a bottle of water.
2: It's like, hey, let me check out
1: that water.
2: Water out. Is that okay to drink?
1: When I was a little kid up in Trinidad or up around Stonewall, Colorado.
2: Yeah.
1: They have a, what's the name of that thing? It's a stream that goes through all that. And then they cut some little
2: troughs
1: to go through the little areas.
2: Yeah.
1: And in the little areas, I was a kid, I would drink that water.
2: Oh, yeah.
1: I mean, every day, I would drink that water.
2: You know, I had kin folks that were rice farmers in Arkansas.
1: And yeah.
2: At every well, they had a tin cup. And the wells be running, you know,
1: okay.
2: to fill up the reservoirs mm-hmm. before they flooded the fields. And mm-hmm. if you were thirsty, you just put your cup in the flue
1: and got you.
2: And it was ice cold. When I say ice cold, it was...
1: Yes.
2: It wasn't 32 degrees cold, but it had to be in the 40s
1: Purgatory.
2: Or 50s.
1: That's it. Purgatory River.
2: Yeah.
1: Yep.
2: And it's like, wow.
1: Yeah.
2: Now, the water's a little irony tasting, but yeah. it's still refreshing.
1: Still refreshing.
2: Yeah.
1: Oh, that stream, that... Purgatory River, they cut them little streams off the side, and that water's ice cold because it's snow melt. Snow, and it's so
2: yeah.
1: delicious. So
2: absolutely.
1: Delicious.
2: See, yeah.
1: Oh, it's
2: okay,
1: good.
2: Okay, now you got me. We had friends that lived in Vail Valley.
1: Vail, yeah.
2: Yeah, in Colorado.
1: Okay.
2: All right, so.
1: Woo.

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1: Have you ever thought, if I were completely honest, my prayer today would be this: Lord, this pizza has all the nutritional value of a Goodyear tire. Would you perform a miracle and help it nourish my body? Amen. A Sunday school teacher once asked a little boy, Ronnie, "Do you say your prayers before meals?" Ronnie replied, "I have to. My mom is a terrible cook." Prayer is one of the greatest privileges we have. A direct line to the creator of the universe. According to one study, our two most common prayers are thank you and help. I think God loves those prayers. 1 John 5:14 says, "We are confident that he hears us whenever we ask for anything that pleases him." What are you praying for? Don't stop, my friend.
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4: I was riding home from elementary school on my bike one day when a classmate asked me for a ride. I pulled over and he sat sideways on the crossbars as I resumed pedaling. I turned onto Oakmont Avenue when all of a sudden I was literally flying. I enjoyed the feeling for a nanosecond until I realized my bike was no longer with me. My landing removed freckles from my body. I sat up, turned around, and saw Charlie and my bike. In fact, he was wearing it. I ran over to my buddy and noticed that one of his arms looked like a map of Florida. An ambulance took Charlie to a hospital and I slowly walked my bike home, wondering what had happened. My mom called Charlie's mom and kept up with his progress. Charlie returned to school with a brand new white cast, but something happened among my classmates. I heard kids saying, "Did you hear that Timmy broke Charlie's arm?" Some of my friends would sign Charlie's cast and glance over at me. I was an outcast until his cast came off. Months later, I was at Charlie's house and he said, "I know why we wrecked." He said, "I started swinging my legs while you were pedaling and all of a sudden my heel went into the wheels of the front spokes and stopped us. It was my fault." Wow. Mystery solved. Sometimes we have shame and guilt when we are innocent. But, guilty or not, the feeling of being an outcast is awful. However, the guiltless one, Jesus, took all of our shame to the cross and we can become a new creation in Christ. And that is good news we all can share.
3: To learn more about humorist, speaker, and storyteller Tim Lovelace, or to find out when Tim will be in your area, go to timlovelace.com and be sure to follow Tim on social media.
0: 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And the engineer leading the technical aspects, including installation, got only one antenna of the 6-bay structure placed onto the tower, and it was only stuck up there about 30 feet or so, rather than the 400 feet authorized. Nevertheless, we started and we had a wonderful time and we reached out 20 miles. We would love to receive testimonies of what this network means to you. Offerings are not necessary to send a card or a letter with your testimony. Contact us by mail, by email, or by text.
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0: And listen, we're about to send out some invitations to everybody. But listen, we've been talking about this. If you're listening to us, you're invited. You're invited to come to Amarillo, and we would love to see everybody, at least a person or a couple from every listening area to attend this. It's going to be fun. It's going to be about 2 hours long. Come a little early. We're going to have some of our business partners set up in the lobby with their products.
1: Excellent.
0: We're going to have some refreshments in the lobby before the before the event starts, and I'm looking forward to hearing some new testimonies.
1: That's right.
0: We've got, there's 40 years of testimonies of how the Kingdom Keys Network has changed people's lives. But believe it or not, Brother Mark, they're still coming in. People's lives are being changed like now because of this Christian Absolutely. Radio network. Because like now, and we've got some, and Pastor Ricky's going to share. So I'm excited about it, and we're just wanting y'all to come and represent your town. That's what we're doing. Come and represent your town from wherever you're listening to us. Make plans now. It's on a Sunday evening.
1: Yep.
0: We're going to put it out on social media. Like I said, there's going to be invitations to be put out. It's going to be at Accelerate Church, 4400 South Crockett.
1: Mm-hmm. Man, August 30th.
0: August 30th. Sunday evening. Come and represent your town. That's the key right there.
1: There you go.
0: That's the key.
1: Come represent.
0: You'll be there, won't you?
1: Oh, absolutely.
0: Absolutely. We'll all be there running around doing something, huh?
1: Unless the rapture happens.
0: Oh, now, if the rapture happens, I'll see you everywhere. See you all up in heaven.
1: Yes. I plan to be there.
0: We're going to have a blast. I mean, it's fun. You know, there'll be people coming in representing their town, and we get to see them and shake their hand and get to meet people in person, and that's always fun. That's always fun. That never, ever gets old, ever. Hey, I'm looking at your sheet, your tally sheet for the quiz questions. It looks like today is a wash. Is that what you...
1: You're giving stuff away.
0: No, not really. No, I mean, I'm just saying it looks like it's an easy... What is today? Thursday?
1: Yeah.
0: Today's easy Thursday.
1: Yeah.
0: Should have been this way on Tuesday. It's very rarely easy Tuesday, but today is definitely easy Thursday.
1: Yeah, I can agree with your words. It's a wash.
0: It's a wash, to what he said. I was like, what does that mean? It means everybody's scoring well.
1: Yeah, it's like nobody gained anything.
0: Nobody
1: lost anything. Nobody lost. Nobody gained.
0: Nobody gained.
1: Like I said, I really didn't even know what that word means. It's just, you know, I've heard people say,
0: sure,
1: it's a wash.
0: It's a wash.
1: Oh, okay. It's a wash.
0: Okay. Well, that's fun. We'll go over those in just a little bit. Yeah. We still have things we're doing over here. We're still enjoying ourselves, having some good conversation this morning.
1: Absolutely.
0: The morning program, Johnny T here and Brother Mark Farley. How about a song? We hadn't heard a song.
1: Let's do it.
0: Can I play a song?
1: Sure.
0: Here we go. I like this song from Brian Free and Assurance. God is in it. Let's listen to it.

0: And now, Stand on the Word with Tony Perkins.
1: Our word for today comes from 1 Chronicles chapter 18. He also put garrisons in Edom, and all the Edomites became David's servants, and the Lord preserved David wherever he went. Now, at first glance, 1 Chronicles 18 appears to be little more than a record of David's military victories, but woven throughout the chapter is the explanation for every success. The Lord preserved David wherever he went. David defeated nations, but the victories belong to God. David learned this lesson long before he wore a crown. God delivered him from the lion, the bear, and Goliath before entrusting him with greater responsibilities. Faithfulness in this smaller test prepared him for the larger assignments. Remembering God's faithfulness in yesterday's battle strengthens our faith for today's challenges and tomorrow's opportunities. The God who preserved David is still faithful to guide, strengthen, and sustain all who trust him today.
2: This is Chuck Harding with A Moment for America. Another one of those sacred foundations that sustains our great republic is that of life. The Bible teaches that life begins at conception, that it is a gift from Almighty God, that we are fearfully and wonderfully made, and God knows us even in the womb. The Declaration of Independence states that all men are created equal, and that they are endowed by their Creator with certain unalienable rights, that among these are life, liberty, and the pursuit of happiness. Life is an unalienable right from God, and every individual is important to Him. Our United States government was established among men to protect those rights, never to discuss those rights, redefine them, or debate them. It's shameful that many of God's people do not know the Constitution. Neither are they engaged in our governmental processes. This is what allowed a majority of 9 justices on the Supreme Court to decide that life doesn't begin at conception, but at birth. Who gave them the right to decide how over 60 million of our citizens would die a torturous death? Today we see the travesty of hellacious practices where unborn precious babies are being murdered and their organs harvested and sold on the open market. In the 1900s, Nazi Germany began their horrific quest by first murdering the unborn and then euthanizing the infirmed, handicapped, and elderly. From there, they started murdering anyone that was different from them. Where is America heading? We need to get back to the dignity of life. The unborn is the weakest in our society and must be protected. This is Chuck Harding. Think about it, America. For more on this subject and other issues, go to missiontoamerica.us.
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4: All right, 46 minutes after the hour, the morning program here. Brother Mark is in the studio, sitting in his normal chair, and Johnny T is sitting in Pastor Ricky's spot, driving this ship.
5: That's right. Controlling the board.
4: Well, it's just a fun time. He's trained me pretty good. I think we're doing a pretty decent job here.
5: I think we are, too.
4: I think we're filling in
5: no
4: for him okay.
5: No complaints from me.
4: I know one thing. I've sure enjoyed it. So,
5: yeah,
4: hey.
5: Very good.
4: What about them quiz questions? What
5: quiz
4: do you think?
5: Quiz questions.
4: You think we should go over them?
5: Well, yeah, if that's the time you say it is.
4: I think so.
5: All right. So let me read the questions with the answers, then I'll give you the scores.
4: Here we go.
5: All right. Question number one, anagrams. An anagram was a word made by transposing the letters of a word into another word using all of the same letters. Example. Silent is an anagram of listen. Today, give us an anagram for the word canoe. So the anagram for the word canoe is ocean.
4: Correct.
5: O-C-E-A-N. Uses all the same letters as canoe.
4: That's powerful.
5: All right. On today's date, July 30th in 1863.
4: Man.
5: An automobile manufacturer was born.
4: Mm-hmm.
5: He invented the Model T, and his assembly line methods revolutionized manufacturing of automobiles. Tell us his name.
4: Henry Ford.
5: Henry Ford was the man.
4: You know, because of that, because of that invention and what he started, that revolutionized literally our country, because they in the food industry looked at that and began
5: everything.
4: I mean, all kinds of stuff started that.
5: Yeah.
4: Once the assembly line was invented, it just set off.
5: It changed everything.
4: It really did. Wow.
5: Yeah.
4: Okay.
5: The Bible question. Question number three.
4: Yes, sir.
5: What woman in the New Testament had five husbands? The Samaritan woman at the well that Jesus talked to.
4: There you go.
5: That was the woman.
4: Yep.
5: From Samaria.
4: All right,
5: so those are the three questions. And every team got 6 points this morning. So I'm Team Andy, Jimmy Ford, Delbert, Rudy and Lucia, Team Shippy, Team Gordon, Shane, and Becky and Twyla.
4: Hey.
5: Even those that weren't on a team got 6 points.
4: Hey, so well, yeah.
5: It was a wash.
4: That's a wash. I love it. You was telling me examples of a wash.
5: Yeah. No,
4: Made me laugh.
5: I asked it. It's like, yeah, that's exactly what it means.
4: Yeah.
5: Just means it's neutral.
4: Neutral.
5: No gain.
4: Mm-hmm. The one that made me laugh was you said a guy got another job, a raise or something.
5: Yeah.
4: But then what?
5: The job was further away, so the raise just paid for the extra gas he had to have. It's a wash.
4: It's a wash.
5: Got a raise, oh, baby, man, but I got to drive 100 miles further. It's a wash.
4: It's a wash. There you go. All right. So what I'll do is I'll leave all these scorecards over there. So this evening, while Lori and I are doing Music with a Message at 6 o'clock tonight, she'll tally the votes.
5: Oh, okay.
4: And then we'll be back Friday morning to have the last day of quiz questions, and she'll be over there.
5: And you'll get to say ta-da. Who the champion is. Weekly champions are announced every Friday.
4: That's correct. Mm-hmm. Weekly champions. And we have some smart ones.
5: Mm-hmm.
4: Very intelligent.
5: Yeah.
4: Very intelligent. It amazes me sometimes, some of the knowledge that's
5: people have without looking it up.
4: Yeah. It's like, how'd you know that?
5: Yeah, there's been a lot of questions.
4: I guess a lot of life has happened.
5: Yeah, that's true.
4: A lot of life has happened.
5: And you just remember.
4: Yep.
5: Yeah.
4: Hey, listen, I want to tell you something real quick. I'll share a little something with you. I mean, we have a few minutes here to talk about stuff before we have to go, but
5: okay.
4: Saying what I just said, life is happening.
5: Yeah, life is happening.
4: I get to talk to a lot of people every week in my other duties that I get to do. Mm-hmm. I'm out in the workforce. I'm out in the marketplace.
5: Yeah.
4: As either a care partner or a chaplain.
5: Yeah.
4: And I get to talk to and I hear a lot of things that people are going through.
5: Yeah.
4: And you know, life's happening, Brother Mark.
5: That's right.
4: Life is happening. And I want to encourage you, brothers and sisters, that know the Lord when life is happening.
5: Yeah.
4: Make sure God's in it.
5: Yeah.
4: Just like that song we played a while ago.
5: Yeah. Where's your help?
4: Yeah.
5: It's in Jesus.
4: Amen.
5: It's in your relationship with Jesus.
4: Yes.
5: So, life happens. Things take place in life that can knock you for a loop.
4: Yeah.
5: But you recover in Jesus.
4: In Jesus.
5: You know, we don't know everything.
4: No.
5: And some things take you by surprise, but you never lose your trust and faith in Jesus.
4: Amen.
5: And you allow the Word of God to minister to you.
4: See, that's
5: the key. In those situations, because that's where the peace and strength comes from.
4: Amen.
5: And that's where you choose to live.
4: Mm-hmm. And I said what I said earlier, because I witnessed people that know Jesus and that allow the Holy Spirit to come and comfort them and the Word of God to guide them and to help them get through life, to deal with situations.
5: Yeah.
4: And then I see those that don't know Jesus. I see those that are lost in the way they handle it.
5: Yeah.
4: And I promise you, Jesus is the better way to go.
5: Yeah. You know, I'm sure every family has history about what do you do when something broadsides you.
4: Yep.
5: And I'm reminded of my grandfather Farley, who lived in El Dorado, Oklahoma.
4: Uh-huh.
5: That's where Daddy was born, but he was a prosperous businessman until the Depression.
4: Man.
5: And he lost everything. And when that happened, he turned to alcohol.
4: Man.
5: And my dad, he had an older sister, Aunt Pauline. She lived a totally different life than my dad because she was part of the prosperity side.
4: Okay.
5: Of her father.
4: Mm-hmm.
5: But Daddy was on the alcoholic side.
4: See, totally. So there is a difference.
5: Yeah.
4: Totally. And, opposite.
5: But what happened? Mm. My granddad Farley turned to alcohol.
4: Mm. See there?
5: He didn't turn to Jesus. He never recovered.
4: Man.
5: And it was a terrible life for my dad and my grandmother.
4: Man.
5: But the point is, it doesn't matter what comes in your life. You don't turn to the world's way of dealing with things.
4: Oh, no.
5: Go to the Word of God.
4: Word of God.
5: Meditate on the Word of God. Allow the Word of God to speak to you and strengthen you. And, the best word is this morning is to strengthen you.
4: That's right.
5: Because we all have difficult situations.
4: They are coming.
5: Yeah.
4: And that's the deal. Even Christian people, we face adversity at times.
5: Yeah, even Brother Hagin, he said it like this, and sometimes you don't really catch the weightiness of it,
4: mm-hmm.
5: but God didn't promise you flowery beds of ease.
4: That's right.
5: And so when those rough times come, what do you do?
4: That's it. What do you do? What do you do? You have the Lord. You have people around you that can love on you.
5: Yeah, and you...
4: Excuse me. No, you're
5: good. Immerse yourself in the Word of God,
4: mm-hmm.
5: and you quote the Scriptures daily that speak to your situation. And why do you do that? Because that's what will bring you out.
4: That's right.
5: Is the Word of God.
4: And you know, the Book of James talks about the trials, and we're to press into the Lord.
5: Yeah.
4: Even more during trials.
5: Yeah.
4: Press in. Press in.
5: Yeah.
4: Press in, and then I've done a little program, Simple Truths, you know, we'll do Glorious Marriage and Simple Truths. And then I recorded one the other day, talks about trials and why bad things happen to good people.
5: Yeah.
4: And a lot of times the simple truth is that a lot of times we don't know.
5: Yeah.
4: There's just something out there where we don't know.
5: Yeah, and we live in a fallen world.
4: That's it. We live in a fallen world. And you can't control men. God doesn't control men because he gave them free will. Yeah. They're free moral agents.
5: Yeah.
4: So a lot of times when something happens to a good person, a Christian person, somebody that's spirit-filled, loves the Lord, there's, you know, something could happen. Well, it's because of a man's sin, a fallen man.
5: Yeah.
4: And they sin. Or before Jesus, they set something into motion that can't be unturned.
5: Yeah,
4: if that makes sense.
5: Yeah, you're right. So, the point being is, it doesn't matter what you're going through,
4: right?
5: But as a Christian, you have the anchor.
4: You do have the anchor. That's right. And we have the hope and trust in Jesus.
5: Absolutely.
4: Yep. Yep.
5: And you gird yourself up.
4: Mm-hmm.
5: You pull up yourself by your bootstraps, as they say.
4: Amen.
5: With the Word of God. It's not a human philosophy
4: that will get you
5: through. It is the Word of God.
4: Yes, absolutely. Mm-hmm. Yeah. I mean, I know good people that are spirit-filled, living for the Lord, but before they got spirit-filled, before they give their life, before repentance come in life, they set things into motion. See, God forgave them for, say, that sin.
5: Yeah.
4: They've been forgiven. But there's always a consequence.
5: Yeah.
4: There's always a consequence.
5: Yeah, if you don't stop the action soon enough, there will be a consequence.
4: Exactly. And so that's why I want to encourage brothers and sisters that have made bad decisions, set something into motion, you're spirit-filled now, you're living for the Lord, and you say, why is this happening? Why is this happening? Hey, you set something into motion. But there's hope, because there's hope in Jesus.
5: Yeah, and you don't don't camp out on why is this happening.
4: Yeah, no, you get past that.
5: You get past it.
4: Get past it.
5: Yeah, and you move on.
4: Move on.
5: And you forgive yourself, because God doesn't remember the sin when you confessed it.
4: Exactly.
5: So, you know, don't let that be a something that keeps coming up in your mind to knock you down, to condemn you.
4: Exactly.
5: You've been forgiven. Okay, from now on, I'm going to start making wise decisions.
4: There it is.
5: And, that caused me pain and heartache, whatever that decision was, but I'm past it now.
4: Past it.
5: And my days are brighter.
4: Amen. James chapter 1, verse 12, blessed is the man who endures temptation, for when he has been approved, he will receive the crown of life, which the Lord has promised to those who love him. So we want to encourage you today to press into the Lord.
5: Absolutely.
4: Continue to love the Lord.
5: Yeah.
4: Like you said, forgive yourself.
5: Yeah.
4: Look at it, see what it is, get it past you, and just look for the next victory.
5: Yeah.
4: Well, brother, looks like you and I are out of time right now, so we'll go look for the next victory as well.
5: Amen.
4: Thank you so much.
5: Oh, Johnny, it's been a pleasure.
4: Been a pleasure. Hey, keep it tuned in here to the Kingdom Keys Network.
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9: In Matthew 9:35, Jesus said, "The harvest is plentiful." 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The Lord will provide the opportunities if you'll just ask for them. Would you like to experience this? 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This Saturday, we're hosting an online Equip America event. 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

0: on August 31st, 1986, we put the first station on the air. 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And the engineer leading the technical aspects, including installation, got only one antenna of the six bay structure placed onto the tower, and it was only stuck up there about 30 feet or so, rather than the 400 feet authorized. Nevertheless, we started and we had a wonderful time, and we reached out 20 miles. We would love to receive testimonies of what this network means to you. Offerings are not necessary to send a card or a letter with your testimony. 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
1: IVF destroys more babies annually than abortions. This is Matt Staver with Freedom's Call. Based on 2024 data from the American Society of Reproductive Medicine, the loss of created embryos from in vitro fertilization was nearly four times the lives lost to the abortion industry. In 2024, IVF clinics reported that patients underwent IVF cycles with an estimate of 9 embryos created per cycle. That's a total of more than 4 million embryos, where the majority are lost at various stages of pregnancy, frozen, discarded, or donated for scientific experimentation. Yet there were only approximately 100,000 live births out of the 4 million embryos. Tragically, the IVF industry is growing largely without oversight. Every unborn life is valuable and should be protected. 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
2: Hello, this is Sabrina Fitzgerald with an encouraging word for you. 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
5: 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I'm sure we've all heard it before. I'd like to introduce to you a new one. 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
6: Well, the dead's not going to talk unless we pay
5: that's
6: money.
5: That's right. We got to pay them. That's what we're talking about on today's show, folks. We're just dying to discuss this with you. Seth Udinski, Sam Case.
7: Oh, that was so bad,
5: Mark Manila. I'm sorry, Mark. We're already going lively in the chat. It's great to be here with you, Mark. Looking forward to the show.
7: Well, thank you. It's good to be here, too. You know, I don't know if you ever heard that joke, but I remember it was shortly after my mom passed, actually, that somebody told me this, which is sad. But if you know me and my brothers, it was funny at the same time. It was that joke that said, hey, you know, my mom voted Republican all her life until the day she died. Now she votes Democrat.
5: That's spot.
6: That's what fate has in store for all of us.
5: Delightful. Just delightful. Well, speaking of which, guys, you know, it is true, unfortunately, not only do the dead continue to vote, they're also getting paid by U.S. taxpayers. Yes, it is true. Sam, give us the details. What in the world is going on with our tax dollars?
6: Well, they've been getting paid, but the Trump administration appears to be putting a stop to it, which I think is discriminatory against dead people, Seth. I think that they deserve to get paid like everyone else. No.
7: Everybody in the past did. Why are we stopping for those today?
6: Yeah, I don't get it. The people need to pay the ferryman to get across the road. It's like Greek mythology here. Treasury Secretary Scott Bessent says the Trump administration has stopped $99 million in government payments from going to dead people. This is because President Trump signed earlier this year the Ending Improper Payments to Deceased People Act. Surprising that they actually need an act called that, but President Trump did sign it. The law gives the Treasury Department government better access to Social Security records so it can properly identify people who have died before receiving their payments. Here's Treasury Secretary Scott Bessent with all those details. Here he is.
8: This is part of what President Trump calls his common sense agenda. It's common sense. We think that there's up to 350 million that we can stop before the end of this year, and that goes along with the Vice President's task force on eliminating waste, fraud, and abuse in the government. The GAO estimates that it might be, this number might be up to $500 billion.
6: And speaking of the vice president's efforts and the efforts of the administration at large, this comes as the FBI has arrested three international fraudsters accused of stealing more than $2 billion from American taxpayers, I believe largely through Medicare and Medicaid. Likewise, the Trump administration is also blocking over $850 million in Medicaid funds going to California and $200 million going to Minnesota, citing suspected fraud in in-home care and immigration eligibility programs. So a lot going on here, but I'm glad to see that the Trump administration is at least trying to get to the tip of the iceberg here. But yeah, as we know, Mark, it goes a lot deeper than that. So what do you think?
7: Yeah, it's not even the top of the tip of the iceberg.
6: It's the snow on top.
7: It's barely that. It's barely that. What it is we have an indication what's going on. I did a little research on this to find out. I really appreciate what's going on in the administration. Let's start there. It's good that they're doing this. It's good that they brought back less than $100 million, but that doesn't touch it. In the last 10 years alone, think about this. Our deficits right now, our debt is $2 trillion. In the last 10 years, over $2 trillion has been identified, and it's estimated to be like 2.14 or more at the top end of it, of just improper payments and fraud. That alone could cut our deficit in half if we wouldn't have paid that out. So I have no, it didn't make me happy to hear this. It made me glad to know that somebody's finally on it. At least this administration shining a light on the ugliness that is out there. But we're not even getting close to pulling back the monies that are being lost, that are being thrown away, that are being abused. I just find it horrendous that we allow this happen. Let me give you some stats. By the way, of all the benefits abuse that's going on, this is the smallest. When it comes to reporting improper payments, we're over improper payments and fraud. We're over $2 trillion, like I said, in the last 10 years. Unemployment benefits, $205 billion. Social Security benefits are only $435 million last 10 years of improper payments and fraud. Think about this. There's just so many different things that we could look at to, and this includes SNAP and all the others. All those are in the billions of dollars a year, not millions. So that they started somewhere is good. And I believe this administration is laying foundations, but let's really talk about this. What really disturbs me about all this, what really aggravates me is that this can happen. When lawmakers know the controls are missing and still refuse to require them, that's true fraud, not the money that's being lost. It's fraud because the people in Congress continue to write bills with no checks and balances in it. Did you know that they could write a bill and they could build the checks and balances in it that define when and how people get paid, what needs to happen as far as accountability, what receipts are necessary for this money to go out, but they don't do any of that in there. They just say, we're going to allocate X
6: Mark,
7: amount of
6: don't
7: dollars.
6: Don't be filling our listeners' heads with nonsense. We know that can't happen. No, I'm kidding.
7: But they could. That's the thing.
6: Right.
7: Congress could legislate much more easy, preventable fraud fraud ideas. They could just, every small business, every business in America has to do this. Why shouldn't our government, when they pay out money, why shouldn't they have the same restrictions that a company has? When I, you know, all my companies, whatever company I had to report, I had to break it down into how, where the money came from, where the money went to, the receipts that it went to, all this kind of stuff. Our government doesn't do that. They just occasionally will go in and audit something and say, wow, there's a lot of fraud here. We got to do something about that. And then they do nothing. So let's hold, again, it comes down, I know people are tired of hearing me say this, but it comes down to the House of Representatives where the bills finally get finalized. They need to create bills with the checks and balances in it. Today, not tomorrow, not in 10 or 20 years. Imagine our debt being cut in half just because we stop money going out. And you know, if they know that there's no checks and balance, why they're doing it? Because then that money goes to a state. The state then takes it and puts it in NGOs. Those NGOs move it to another NGOs. Those other NGOs move it to nonprofits that then put it back in the pockets of politicians. Is that a possibility? I think so. I think they found out a way to fund their own lifestyles and to make sure they can get reelected by having hundreds of millions and billions of dollars being used improperly and also going to fraud and being transferred around the world so that they can make sure they got another home in case what they're trying to do, destroy our nation, happens and they need to move out. I'm angry about it is the bottom line. I'm very angry about it. And I'm hoping everybody in America will get angry about it and start holding the House of Representatives and the Senate accountable for these type of silly, stupid way they write the bills. They know they could stop this by just writing in the checks and balances into the law.
9: Well said, Mark. Couldn't say better myself. That's exactly right on. Mark, my question for you is what kind of incentive could our ruling officials have to allow this to happen? Or is it just stupidity, to put it nicely? Like, are they just that foolish?
7: Or no, it's neither. It's absolutely neither. It's purposeful. Yeah. Like I said, when you write a bill, when you have the money that our government has and the number of staff or everybody gets money for. What is it? What is the, I think, you know, you talk about the pay for a House of Representatives. A rep in the House is what, 100,000 or
6: like something like that? Something like that.
7: Okay. But did you know they had over $1 million that is given to them for their office and all the work they need? I forget what the numbers is, but it's outrageous. They have gobs of money to spend and they could write these things in. They're purposely not doing it. This includes Republicans as well, because they know if they cut all this off, then elections will get more real. They know if they cut all this money going away off, that the American public would be free to grow and get stronger. They know that they'd lose the control that they had and the power they have, the Fauciism that they have, and Americans would once again start ruling their country as it was designed to be ruled as a republic. That is the issue, is the money and the power that are given to these people, and they don't care. They're doing it on purpose. Let's stop them. 610-363-1110. The number here, 610-363-1110. Are you getting hot under your collar like me with this kind of thing? Give us a call. I'd love to hear your opinion on this.

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0: 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That's the number to call in, 610-363-1110. Mark, I got a follow-up question for you here. And I know a lot of our chat audience
1: You call that a rant? I've seen you talk about Social Security. That's a rant.
2: Well, it's all relative, you know. Yes,
0: that's right.
2: For Mark, exactly, it's right, a rant.
0: You know. Mark, here's my question for you, though, continuing on with that. If you had the ear of these people in Congress for 5 minutes, maybe, or 10 minutes or something like that, to try to get this stuff resolved, what would you tell them?
2: He'd probably yank their ear.
1: Well, you know, the one thing I like about that question is it leads to a discussion on what is the solution. Yeah. And I think that Elon Musk had that solution. I remember him speaking, he's saying, it's just amazing. They throw money out. They don't even put who it goes to on the ledger. They're just throwing money out. So what I would tell them is the same thing, Elon. Adhere to the same basic principles of accounting and oversight that every major business has to in the United States. If they just put that in every bill, then no money would go out until you had a receipt for that cost. No money would go out until there was the checks and balances in there saying, it's going to this list of people, here's where the money's going to, it will be spent. And that a breakdown of how that money will be spent, how much is left for administration, how much is left for distribution, how much actually gets to the people or the cause that it's supposed to go to before the money's spent, sent out, not afterwards. You don't go in after the fact. You know, it's a ridiculous thought, the idea that you send money out and then you go chase it to see what happened to it. That makes no sense. I mean, it'd be like issuing grenades to our military that haven't been tested and then going out and finding out how many people, our people, died from the poorly made grenades. That doesn't make sense. You make sure they're made right first. You make sure the bill's written right. Part of the responsibility of our Congress is to protect us, to protect our money. Remember, every dollar that goes out to some Nigerian prince or goes out to paying some dead person or goes out to paying some unemployed employed somebody who's not filing taxes or and claiming unemployment, even though he's making $120,000 on the side in cash. Every one of those dollars starts because I gave up part of my life to do it, because you gave up part of your life to earn that money. And then the government takes it and then goes and supports somebody who will vote for them. You know what the easiest way to get voted in is to promise people free stuff. That's what socialists do. That's what communists do before they line you up against the wall and shoot you. But they don't tell you about that part.
2: But at least you got a free cheese sandwich.
1: I'm done ranting. You're in trouble, Seth.
0: Mark, here's the thing. We're seeing it, though. Look at what happened in New York City. 25 years ago, that city was attacked by Muslim terrorists and 3,000 people were killed. And now they voted one of them in, a Muslim socialist in.
1: No, they didn't. I don't believe he was voted in. I really don't.
0: Yeah.
1: I believe total fraud was there, too. We had no oversight on that.
0: You don't think, Mark, there was any kind of...
2: You have much more faith in the people of New York than I do.
0: Yeah, I'm sure some of that happened.
1: I don't know. I saw rent, and I see what a bunch of losers there are there. But, one thing about communism, who it attracts, socialism and communism, please forgive me, everybody, for being so blunt. It attracts the lazy people who do not want to pursue a better life. But want to be given at least enough to be comfortable on. And if you'll give them that, then they'll do whatever you want for them. If they don't have to work for it, if they could just stay home and play their video game and do nothing else, they'll vote for you for that. But for the productive people of the world, those people who have higher goals and desires to see betterment in a society, that doesn't work. Doesn't work at all. And that's America. And that's the bulk of America. That's why I have hope still, even though I may be on a rant, even though I may be a little bit harsh with some people this morning. I believe in America, mostly because it was founded on Christian principles, but also on capitalism and freedom. If you put those three things together, you have a powerhouse.
0: Yeah, you really do. And Mark, there's enough people in this country who still believe that. A lot of people do. I think the majority of them do. I really do. I'm with you, man.
1: Unfortunately, it is called the silent majority, but it's growing louder every day.
0: Yeah. Amen, brother. 610-363-1110, folks. We know you're all part of that majority, and we're grateful for it. Give us a ring if you want to join in the conversation during the live broadcast. Mark, you know, speaking of really good things, what's happening in our nation is we're seeing the gospel going forth into public schools. And, of course, we're doing that in part these 2 weeks with Crossroads Kids Club. We're making great progress, folks, but we've still got a long way to go. We've got 89 children sponsored as of today. It's about three-quarters of the way there. We've got today and tomorrow, though. Now's the time to make that final push and go to reacharschools.com, and you can sponsor a child. Any dollar amount helps, folks. $200, thanks to this match, will sponsor one child for a full year at Crossroads Kids Club, and we're trying to get 125 of those sponsored. It's exciting, Mark. It's exciting what's happening.
1: But why is that important? Why is it important to sponsor a child to Crossroads Kids Club? That's what everybody needs to know. It's about the gospel. It's about getting the gospel to the young'uns of America, taking the gospel to the public school where the kids are at. And Seth, you had a little statistic, or Sam, you had a little statistic about who comes to Christ and when.
2: Yeah, exactly. This is from Barna survey. And what they found is it's about 85% of people who come to Christ do so before the age of 18. And I also saw that a vast majority of people, this might be as high as 90%, is they form their moral code, their moral foundation before the age of 9 as well. So these are formative years for people, and Crossroads knows that, and they're getting in there and building that right foundation so there can be a bountiful harvest in the coming years.
1: This is worth our stewardship. That's the bottom line on it. Getting the gospel to children is worth our stewardship. I'm asking you today, like Seth, Sam, and I, to contribute to Crossroads Kids Club, to get the gospel into the public schools and start forming in their minds the neural links that bring them to Christ. And if you think about the full impact of that, not only do they have eternal life, not only do they have a pure relationship with Jesus Christ, their Savior, and not only do they have the opportunity to bring in the Holy Spirit in their life and to have the wisdom and the power of God in their life, but it also shapes our society, because we'll be raising up people with a moral foundation to vote the weasels out of Congress and vote the good people in.
2: Well, Mark, it's Proverbs 22:6, right? Train up a child in the way he should go, and when he's old, he will not depart from it. Yes, that's mainly for parents to do that, but there are other factors as well, and Crossroads is one of them.
1: So I'm asking you, will you join us, whether it's a dollar, $200, $2,000, will you join us? Go out to reacherschools.com. Do it now. Do it now. Let's go ahead and meet that. Let's meet the goal today. Help us to do so.
0: Mark, let me
1: I appreciate it. God bless you for even considering it.
0: Amen. Amen. Yeah. Thank you so much to all of our listeners who've donated and prayed. Just can't do it without you. Mark, there's a analogy from history that I've used before that I'll bring up again here, and I hope it's appropriate. And I'll try not to get on a rant with it as well, because I think it's one that tends to do that.
2: Well,
0: in
2: it
0: me,
2: could be rant day. You could get be rant one. Maybe day. I'll get right, one later,
0: yeah,
2: too.
0: Yeah, we'll get Sam one, too. So back in the late Middle Ages, when the Ottoman Empire ruled much of, you know, Eastern Europe, their tactics were quite sinister, but also effective, as they would invade Christian towns, they would institute a blood tax, they'd kidnap Christian children, and then they would raise them in Muslim courts. They would essentially brainwash them and turn them into Muslim soldiers. And then when those soldiers grew up, they would send those soldiers back to their Christian homelands to kill their fathers and mothers and brothers and establish Ottoman rule. And my concern and fear, Mark, is that we're seeing something similar like that in the public school system, that you have a system that is controlled by Satan mostly, that is raising young children, perhaps even Christian children, to hate their families, to hate their God, to hate their church, to then send them out into the world as enemies of what they grew up as, maybe what their parents taught them. And so what Crossroads is doing is fighting against that. We're saying, no, we're going to get the children, and it's, you know, harsh language, but we're going to get them while they're young and teach them the truth before the enemy can. So that they are protected from that, and so then they're able to grow up armed with the truth in that public school. Maybe they go to a secular college as well, and they're armed with the truth also to then bring the gospel into those places and bring the light into it. But it starts with Crossroads. It starts at that age, 5, 6, 7 years old. It's so important, Mark, what we're doing. I just can't stress it enough for our listeners.
1: Amen. And it's one of the organizations that is worthy of getting behind because of what they're doing. I really believe we need to be funding the light here.
0: Yeah. Amen. 610-363-1110. Folks, really, we'd love for you to give us a call. We'd love to hear from you. Guys, we obviously had an interest rate decision yesterday. However, we're coming to the end of this segment here. So, Sam, I don't know if you want to hold off on that
2: clip. Yeah, you were making me jump there. There's a longer clip. Why don't we hold off on it?
0: Yeah. Why don't we hold off on it, and we'll get to it on the other side. Mark, why don't we do this here? Let me just tell our listeners that, of course, tomorrow, Fridays are a very important day at our ministry. We've got Bible study in the morning. We've got the live show. And then, of course, we have overtime as well.
2: We pamper you on Fridays.
0: We serve. I mean, really. Can I just...
2: Yeah. Servant's heart.
0: Mark, how can our listeners tune into our overtime program?
1: Of course. You just go out to financialissues.org. You go up to the show. You click on watch live and you join us. You just don't join us live. You actually have the chat there that you can join in on. And of course, you can call in. I love it when people call in. It's interactive. It's wonderful. You get your questions answered. And we prioritize call-ins above any other type of question, whether it's email, whether it's video. 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What is that? Where do they send their video questions? 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
0: That's right.
1: Or they can leave their audio questions by calling the main number after show hours and just leaving a message there. So there's lots of ways to get your questions answered and to find out whether it's about the stock market or just stewardship in general. We can help you to do that. In fact, that's why we're here. We want you to realize the fullness of Christ in your life through your finances. Realize the strength, the peace, the joy that you can have in Christ here and now, as well as eternally. And that all comes to stewardship, living out the truth of our salvation. That's what stewardship's all about, utilizing God's resources for God's purposes to His glory. If we can get that across, then maybe, just maybe, we're worthy of the support as well that people give us. And we'd love to hear your thoughts on any of these matters or your questions. And if our rant kind of scared you, I won't yell at you. I'm sorry. 610-363-1110. 610-363-1110.

0: 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Where does the Lord have you so that you can make a difference?
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10: 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Mark, looks like we got a call coming in the queue from Wesley calling from Idaho.
11: Okay, Wesley, welcome to the show. Glad you joined us this morning. What's on your mind?
12: Well, I have a little comment in reference to, giving grenades to soldiers that have not been properly tested. In World War II, the Mark 14 torpedo was shipped to the fleet without going through a proper testing process. It was tested twice due to its high secrecy, and the submarine captains were finding that their torpedoes were hitting the Japanese warship, but not detonating. They would hear the thud of the torpedo hitting the hull, but there was no detonation. Well, finally, a torpedo was brought back after one of the captains fired 10 torpedoes at a merchant marine ship that was controlled by the Japanese. And all 10 torpedoes hit. They could hear the resonance of the hit, but all of them were dead. Brought it back to Pearl. It went into testing, and they discovered that the firing pin was so weak on it that the firing pin was getting crushed before it would detonate the torpedo.
11: Sick. So sad.
10: It is.
12: And started shipping them out, and guess what? They had far better torpedoes, and that changed our submarine war in the Pacific during World War II.
11: So, you know, there's an old adage that carpenters use, measure twice, cut once. And the whole idea is do it right up front, and you don't have to do it over. And that's what we got to do with our bills. Yeah. Any allocation bills.

0: have to have built into them the regulations that are necessary for the money to go out, the accounting practices that are necessary to track and define where the money went to and how it was distributed. All the checks and balances any business and anybody with a brain would put into a bill when you're sending money out, instead of just saying send X amount of dollars to each state for this benefit. I mean, that's ridiculous. It goes to the state and there's no tracking. Come on. Or it goes to an NGO and there's no tracking. That's so ridiculous. Or it goes out and you don't even have to list. Do you remember that Doge found Department of Government Efficiency found that hundreds of billions of dollars went out and there wasn't even who it was paid to on the ledger.
1: It just went out.
0: How ridiculous is that?
1: It's crazy.
0: You know, Wesley, I appreciate that. You're absolutely right. You know, things need to be tested. Things need also to be prepared properly up front. Our Congress, I don't want to say they're lazy, but I think they're lazy. I think they spend more time getting reelected than they do looking out for the person, the people that elected them. It's just a shame. And I know everybody says, well, if I don't get reelected, then some weasel might get in here besides me. Well, you're already across the line to weasel if you're spending more time getting elected than you are guiding our country and doing the right things. This is called citizen stewardship. A lot of people say, Mark, why are you talking about politics? You know what? Everything that's done in Congress affects our stock market. Everything that's done in Congress affects our pocketbook. Everything does. Because they have been so fraudulent, because they have been so focused on themselves, because they've been so wrong in everything they're doing and the way they look at things, we end up giving up much of our life to support their lives in the manner that they want to live, which is generally 2, 10, 20 times better than the average American lives. Wesley, I really appreciate that illustration. Thank you, brother. God bless you, Wesley.
1: God bless you, brother. Mark, it is true. And I am grateful, by the way, you know, as we talk about this, we also remember that God's hand of grace is on us as a nation. I mean, it really is. You know, we were able to still win World War II despite some errors that we made.
0: Exactly.
1: And throughout our history, we can say the same thing, that as a nation, we have not been perfect, far from it.
0: And we can overcome this the worst threat that has approached us in the history of our nation, and that's our debt. Because once our debt gets to the point we can no longer handle it, what do we have? $1 trillion in interest a year?
1: It's an outrageous
0: amount of interest we're paying. When we can no longer service our debt, our dollar will be destroyed as the currency of exchange around the world for trade. When that happens, our dollar will be destroyed in the United States as well. We could see recessions. We could see depressions. We could see 10, 20 years of trying to recover from that. That's a generation worth of recovery that it will be unnecessary if we recover. We can beat this just by getting rid of the fraud and waste. We can beat this. Thank you, God, for putting an administration in there who's doing everything they can, not only to shine the light, but drain as much of it as they can.
1: Amen, Mark. 610-363-1110. Guys, a similar topic here. We saw the Federal Reserve, Sam, yesterday. Keeping rates steady. Give us the deets, Sam. This was Kevin Warsh's first go at it, wasn't it?
2: Actually, his second.
1: Second go.
2: Yeah. But still That's relatively right. new. So held those rates steady on Wednesday, although three members voted to raise rates by a quarter of a percentage point. Fed Chair Kevin Warsh outlined four key issues behind that decision to leave rates the same. And here is the clip of him talking about that.
3: We talked a lot about the implications of the past 5 years of high inflation on the current policy conjuncture. My colleagues and I considered the economic shocks of recent years, strained supply chains arising from the pandemic, military conflicts, energy supply disruptions, substantial increases in tariff rates, and yes, the surge in AI-related investment. We took up the related question of price increases arising from shocks. Finally, we discussed monetary policy tools and strategies for achieving stable prices. If, as the Fed has long held, interest rate policy should be its primary monetary policy instrument, How much accommodation are we getting from the balance sheet?
2: Now, a reporter accused basically Warsh of calling a pause on making a decision because they didn't do anything. His response was, I wouldn't characterize what we did as anything like a pause. I would characterize what we did as a review of the big hard questions and a view of what our homework is on to resolve those questions in the period ahead. So, Mark, first question for you. Do you think the Fed is asking the right questions right now?
0: Oh, absolutely. And not only that, but I think they made the right decision. The Fed made a correct decision. They realized that there's different types of inflation. I talk about synthetic or an organic inflation. Organic inflation is what happens when the goods and services cannot keep up with the demand. That's organic. Synthetic is the Federal Reserve increasing rates, the Federal Reserve causing interest rates to go up and causing people to not, or businesses not to be able to borrow to retool so they can meet the demand. That he's looking at they're looking at all these things there. He said very clearly what they're looking at. He said very clearly, we're not looking at the future. We're looking at what's happening right now and making decisions based on facts, not on projections or hopes or dreams. I was very impressed with it. Higher rates can't solve every kind of inflation. They only solve the synthetic inflation. And I think that's wonderful that he spelled that out for everybody. I think it's wonderful that he said, you know, you're not going to stop fuel or gas and oil inflation caused by geopolitical wars like Iran by raising interest rates in America and destroying industry for a while. That won't work. I agree with him. Very intelligent. They're starting to put the dots together for the first time. Not the plot dots, but the fact dots. And that's very, very good. I love it. He's asking the right questions. Whether inflation mistakes in the past 5 years are still influencing today's economy. He looked back on the Biden administration without dissing them and talking about the inflation that was created by printing too much money during the pandemic. I'm very glad he avoided guidance, because the guidance that the Federal Reserve has been giving over the years since they started it, which wasn't too long ago, doing that has been terrible. And it just caused the markets to be more volatile, and it just caused people to sweat a little bit more. I'm impressed. That's the bottom line.
2: Well, CNBC's not impressed. They said Fed Chairman Warsh's credibility is now in question after leaving those interest rates unchanged. So,
0: they didn't challenge his credibility before he even got into the office.
2: And they're trying to say the fact that there were three votes to raise interest rates is kind of like a coup at the Federal Reserve. When I want that.
0: Now, who's saying that?
2: This is CNBC.
0: Yeah, well, CNBC probably is led by people who love to have a lot of yes men around them and not have to have any debate and challenges. I think a sign of intelligence is being able to listen to all different perspectives, pull it together, and make the correct decision from the information that you're given from those areas that you don't see right now. It's a sign of intelligence. What CNBC just showed is a sign of non-intelligence. And they go on to do that all the time because, hey, they hate America. 610-363-1110. 610-363-1110.

0: Hi, Gene. 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
0: When we walk His path hand in hand with the Lord, wonderful and righteous things happen in our life. 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
2: Honor God with everything you have. 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
0: Did you know that an unborn baby's heart beats at an average of 120 times every minute? 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
7: The opinions and recommendations expressed on this program do not necessarily represent the opinions of the station or any of the program sponsors. Additionally, all products or services offered by the program sponsors may not be known by the program.
8: Gentlemen, before we get to the absolute doozy of a comment from Nelson, just a real winner there. That's awesome. Our verse of the week this week, Matthew 6:24, no one can serve two masters, for either he'll hate the one and love the other, or else he will be loyal to the one and despise the other. You cannot serve God and mammon. Mark, I loved your comments yesterday about how we must serve God first. It doesn't mean that we can't interact with, utilize, and leverage money for God's glory, but our hearts belong to God first, and money is our tool. Money is the tool that we use to glorify God.
0: Yeah, I don't know if I'd throw leverage in there, but we'll move on.
8: Sounds good. Fair enough. Nelson from Louisiana saying this, Warsh is changing the Fed paradigm and the chattering class doesn't like it. They like to yap based on what the Fed projects. Now they have to do their own work on the economy. And that's good.
0: That's really good. Well worded. Drop the mic there, Nelson. Yep.
8: That's awesome. 610-363-1110, folks. We'll get you in if you call in now. Of course, just a reminder, we do have Friday, Focus Friday tomorrow, your calls and questions, and of course, overtime afterwards. Make sure you have access to financialissues.org/watch or the FISM app. A good question here, Mark, from a listener named Crystal saying, hey, Mark, what do you make of the mega stocks reporting? So we had some report yesterday, Meta and Microsoft reported yesterday. And then today, I believe it's Amazon and Apple. Is that right, Sam? A couple more of the Magnificent Sevens reporting. But Mark, what do you make of all of it?
0: Well, I found it really interesting. You know, markets love clarity and they dislike any fog. What we got yesterday was total fog. Microsoft produced stronger report, revenues up 18% to 90 million. Azure cloud revenue increased 43%. I mean, there's a lot of good reporting that their AI spending is producing measurable customer demand and revenue. That's really good. But then on the other hand, Meta, underlining advertising business remains strong, but the cost of its AI ambitions becoming harder to ignore. What happened there was we saw quarterly free cash flow fall 91%. And that's huge. And their projections were lowered for 2026. Regarding their free cash flow. So we got to look at that and we say, what is that saying? Well, I'd like you to really take a look at this and say, hey, we're starting to see, imagine a farmer goes out and hand plants a field and and he goes out the next morning and says, I don't see anything coming up. This is crazy. Okay. This is crazy. I planted it and I don't see anything. But a week later, he starts to see sprouts in the first couple of rows. And then a few days later, he sees more. Well, he's starting to see the fruit of his labor, and it's projecting the direction this is going in. I think we should take this all as don't freak out on these numbers, as a lot of people did, as we saw yesterday in the market, but to take it for what it is. We're still in the early or mid phase of what's going on in developing the AI industry. And the revenues are starting to come. We're starting to see it. Just because one company is able to see more revenues earlier than another doesn't mean that the other one's not working on things that the first didn't think of, so they're putting more money into it. We have to be careful about this, but we are seeing revenue starting to sprout from the money that has been put into AI by these companies. So that's a good thing. As usual, it comes down to, you know what? Don't jump on whatever the news says. Don't be a knee-jerk reaction. Don't allow yourself to do knee-jerk reactions on the headlines. What we need to do is stay the course. Financial issues, steal in the business, the balance sheet, the income statement, and potential. A lot of the majority of the stocks on our buy list right now are there. They have those. It doesn't mean they won't pull back with the rest of the things as people move to safety because of one bad report for one company. It does mean that that there are institutional people that are looking at these companies that have been priced for perfection and saying, maybe we're not going to see the revenues that we wanted to see in the short term. Maybe we're going to have to wait a little longer. Guess what? That's called long-term investing. That's what we do here. We look at a company and see what it's made of and what its potential is. And if it all looks good, we move into it. And even if it doesn't all look good, we might say, this is aggressive because its potential is through the ceiling, but it has a few little weaknesses in its business or in its capital, balance sheet that we'd like to see come through. But we'll still invest in it because it's early stage and it could be another NVIDIA, wonderful stock because it has so much going for it. So we'll label it aggressive and move on. That's one of the benefits, Seth, of being a partner is you see all this on the broad list. You see what's going on there. You get the weekly Christian Investors commentary. You get the newsletter. You get all these insights that you don't get on the show. Yeah. And you get the monthly meeting that we have for all our partners where we go more in depth into the economy and the markets than we do on air or even in the weekly investors commentary. A lot of good stuff. And we barely charge for it, just enough probably to put the stuff on paper when needed. What is it,
8: $132 a year, which people always tell us it's
0: barely over $10 a month. Yeah, it is too cheap. But I'm glad we could do it because then the small investor, the guy who's got a couple thousand dollars can get involved as well as those who have a couple $1 million. I like that idea. I really don't like brokers and advisors who say, well, if you got $2.5 million, I'll consider taking you on as a client. But only if you got $2.5 million. Anything below that, I'm not interested. You can't make me enough money. We want to help you make money, not you make us money. This isn't a brokerage. This isn't we're not an advisory. What we are is we're not commission. We don't earn anything from giving our opinion. We're just here for educational purposes to help you do the best you can with what God has given you and to enhance your ability to manage God's money for God's purposes to His glory.
8: Amen.
0: Join us.
8: Love that. Mark, the markets yesterday, they tanked, obviously, as we heard from yesterday. They weren't too pleased with, the concern about the tech sector and maybe what else was going on, of course, with the Federal Reserve. But this morning, boy, it is a party. Just a party. The Dow Jones and the S&P up handsomely. The NASDAQ is up almost 2.5%. Russell 2000 up nicely. I'm seeing SanDisk is creeping up. It's over 20% as of this morning.
9: Hot dog.
8: Crazy stuff. Microsoft is up like crazy. Meta is way down, though. So Meta just continuing on its downward spiral. But that's what we're seeing in the markets this morning, Mark. Haven't checked oil yet. Let's see. Oil down a little bit as well. So
0: yeah.
8: It's good to see that.
0: All the colors are where we want them
8: They're
0: to be.
8: Where
0: red where it should be and green where it should be. And now Sam's out there. The reason we're not hearing from him, he's probably checking his portfolio right now.
9: Oh, yeah. I'm just giddy. That's why. I'm going to laugh on air.
8: That's right. Hey, Mark, here's a great encouragement from Douglas in our chat. I just got this in there. Douglas is from Michigan. He's saying, I've made progress using what extra God has given us. I've taken baby steps and giving to two ministries now on a monthly basis. Every month we receive their thank you receipts. And I just realized the blessing giving provides to us. Thank you to FISM for providing guidance using money according to God's will. Douglas, that's great, man. Praise God.
0: Praise God. Cool. Yeah. Praise God. Love to hear that. You know, the best compensation for us here is to hear that we're actually impacting lives for Christ. Thank you for that, Douglas.
8: Yeah, it's really cool. And that's, you know, Mark, that's what we're trying to do here. I mean, we want, you know, when God gives you something, he has charged you to be a good steward with it. And that could mean, Mark, it could mean giving that away. It could also mean providing for your family. It could be providing for your future. But regardless of that, God has given you that money, not to just sit on, but to be able to do something with it, to bring God glory with it. And that's what we're here to help you do. Really simple.
0: Yeah. Yep. Amen.
8: Absolutely. Oh, let's see if we can squeeze.
0: Thank you for that opportunity.
8: Yeah,
0: Douglas.
8: That's awesome, Douglas. One more good comment here, actually, Mark. We got one from Cheryl. She's saying, I'm still waiting for our blue light specials. Whenever Mark gives us the go ahead, I'm going. She says, I tend usually to want to fiddle with my portfolio, but it usually doesn't go well for me. Just hang in there, Cheryl. I think those blue light specials are going to naturally show up.
0: There could be some already. We're starting to do the research on that. Usually when there's a pullback, what you want to do is start looking at that pullback and just do a quick analysis. If you don't know how to do that for yourself, we have a sheet that talks about how to do a quick analysis. We have just, it's a one pager. Just request it and we'll get it out to you. Send an email saying, can I have a copy of that one pager? And we'll send it out to you. Hopefully it'll be up on the site soon so you could just download it. But it gives you four steps. Obviously, the first is to make sure it's BRI compliant, because if it's not, it gets off the table. We don't even consider it. We don't give it any mind space because it doesn't honor God. After that, it's very simple. Three easy steps. And I think you'd be able to do that for yourself, but we're going to be doing it too. I really encourage our partners to go out to the broad list, be watching that, especially after the beginning of next week, to see if anything's changing, if there's any new ads, if the pullbacks have brought some of the valuations into line. They may be going from hold to buy again, or there may even be some new things going on the list. We don't know. But that's the benefit of being a partner, to be able to do that and get our opinions on things to help you manage your money in a way that glorifies God. And I do want to thank you for that. And thank you for making the show so great today. The comments were great. The calls were wonderful. And it's an honor to be able to come and serve you daily, Monday through Friday, here at financialissues.org. Thank you for loving God. And thank you for showing that by the way you invest with biblical integrity. God bless you all. Look forward to seeing you tomorrow, where we do not only a show, but overtime. Get ready. Wake the kids. Wake the neighbors. We'll see you then.
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11: 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After 12 days of being over 100 degrees, we can expect another day over 100. We're looking for highs around 106 degrees in our area and lows in the lower 70s for this evening.
12: 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And now, here is the latest episode of Flashpoint.
13: Good evening, everyone. I'm Gene Bailey. You're watching Flashpoint. Listen, we have got a great show tonight, and we're going to get right into it. But I want to give you a little background. Been able to get out of the four walls of the studio. We have met people from all walks of life, all across America, or actually the world, and it's been a pleasure to get to know people from different sects and different parts of the of Christianity. And I love when we're able to all come together in the unity of the faith and talk about it. Well, today you're going to have a treat, because we're going to dive into an interview from Revival Radio TV. I wanted you to see this. This is Bishop Alan DeDio, and I'm going to talk to him about his story. There were things that he shared in this interview that I did not know. For instance, I didn't know he had a history of being an atheist. Yeah. All right, let's go to the interview. Revival Radio TV, Bishop Alan DeDio. Hi, everyone. Welcome to Revival Radio. Got a special program for you today, my friend Bishop Alan DeDio. Alan, good to have you here.
14: What an honor.
13: All the way from North Carolina.
14: What a beautiful studio you have here.
13: Oh, thank you.
14: It's amazing. And the staff is next level.
13: Oh, I thought I had to apologize. No, okay. No, good. I'm glad. You know, Alan, for those that may not have caught you on Flashpoint, give them a little background who you are.
14: Well, I was an atheist at 17 years of age. I was in jail twice by the time I was 17, and I had a radical encounter with Jesus.
13: In jail or out of jail?
14: Out of jail. Okay. Out of jail. Thankfully, I got out. That transformed my life, and I became a radical believer. Began working in a prayer ministry and going to Bible college for many, many years. Prayed for over 100,000 people one-on-one during that time before I ever preached to anybody.
13: Really?
14: I was 100,000
13: people?
14: Yeah, one-on-one. That's not counting crowds.
13: Amazing.
14: But if that's what you're doing 8 hours a day, then you can get through it at a clip. And then launched churches in Pakistan and in North Carolina as well. And here we are today.
13: Okay, so let's go back. You kind of brushed through a lot of stuff that just happened.
14: Yeah.
13: You're an atheist at 17, so explain to me, what was it that turned you to Christ?
14: Well, I say it's like the Wizard of Oz, where the dog pulls the curtain back and you can see who's right. Really doing the talking. I thought I was in control of my life. I thought I was smarter than certainly Christianity. If any religion was true, I knew it wouldn't be Christianity because of all the hypocrites that I'd run into. People say, why would you be an atheist? Because of Christian atheists that I ran into. A Christian atheist is somebody who says they believe in God, but they live like he doesn't exist.
13: Ooh.
14: And there's a lot of Christians out there like that convinced me that if any religion was true, it wouldn't be Christianity. But I was invited one day to a youth party. And I was told, listen, it's just going to be free food and girls, that's all. So you just come. Listen, invite your friends to church, it matters. And I remember going into that building at 17 years of age with this overwhelming feeling and these thoughts running through my head. You don't believe in any of this. Get out of here. This isn't for you. Stay away from this place. Stay away from these people. And I remember going in, I couldn't even hold my head up by reason of just this cloud of oppression that was on me. And I went and sat in a corner. If you can imagine a room filled with teenagers playing foosball, eating pizza party, it's loud. And I remember as I sat in the corner, all of a sudden I had an encounter where it felt as though I was sucked into a tunnel or underwater.
13: Really?
14: It shook me. I looked up, and when you're underwater, you know, you can hear noise above water, but you can't make out the noise. It's very muffled.
13: Yeah.
14: I looked up, and I could see people's mouths moving, but I couldn't hear the words that were coming out of their mouth. Now, all I could hear was that voice that was in my head, but now it's not in my head. Now it's audible, and it's saying, you don't believe in God. Get away from these people. Stay away from this place. And it was the voice of Satan.
13: Yeah, it was.
14: And it doesn't take a gene. Even though I was an atheist, when you hear the voice of Satan, no one needs to tell you. It was so insidious. And the Spirit of God showed me in a moment it was weak and it was desperate. It was pleading. This was its last opportunity. I didn't know what to pray, Gene. I didn't have any experience with church or Christianity. But if Satan is real, Jesus is real. And I said, Satan, you can't have me anymore. Jesus, I'm all yours. And the moment I did that, I was born again.
13: Wow.
14: Transformed. And so that's why our ministries are based in encounter ministries. We want people to have an encounter with Jesus Christ. That's not so a preacher, good. Not a denomination, but an encounter with Jesus.
13: So good. Let's talk about that encounter. Do you think we've lost in the church the encounter part of this?
14: Yeah, we've become program-based. We've become strategy specialists. Right. If we have the right strategy, if we have the right argument, we'll win them. And it's never the argument that wins anyone. It's never the brilliance of your vocabulary or the depth of your knowledge. You know, apologetics has become very popular. I'm glad that it has. I think it's important. We need to have an answer for the hope that lies within us. But we've become reliant on apologetics. We think that if we have a good enough argument, it'll convince the unbeliever. And we've forgotten the unbeliever already knows God is real.
13: Yeah.
14: They already know it deep down on the inside of them. They're sin addicts. They want to hang on to their sin. And the only thing that can break that is the truth of the gospel and the anointing of Jesus Christ. And so it really doesn't matter how qualified you are, what your education is. We've gotten away from the fact all people need is an encounter with Jesus. That's all they need.
13: So good. So good. Man, you're on the right program today.
14: Yeah. Yeah. And I thank God for this program. The legacy of this program.
13: Oh, wow.
14: And how it has revived hope in the hearts of people. Every story of revival is a seed sown into the hearts of individuals.
13: Amen.
14: Of God's potential, of what could happen.
13: Yeah.
14: If we'll embrace what they embrace. Because he's no respecter of persons.
13: No, he's not. So, all right. So talk to me. All right. Now I'm kind of stuck on, you prayed for 100,000 people in what amount of time?
14: Probably about 4 years.
13: 4 years.
14: Yeah.
13: So what... How did you get saved? Take me to that point where you decided you're going to pray for people like that.
14: Well, God calls me to go to Bible college, and I go to tour this Bible college. And when I get there, we're walking through this prayer center where people come in and they call in from all over the world. And it's manned by volunteers. And there's an elderly gentleman there who's, I don't know if he's in his late 60s, white hair, white mustache. It looked like what I imagine today Wigglesworth would have looked like.
13: Yeah.
14: And I didn't know it then, but he was trained by the Happy Hunters.
13: Wow.
14: And I'd never encountered any. We're walking through. There's six of us in this tour group. One of the gentlemen in this tour group was in an accident when he was younger. When he was 6 years old, he was hit by a Mack truck. And his arm was locked into place. He could move it up, but he couldn't move it past this point. He had had more than three surgeries on his arm. And we're walking through, and this gentleman notices the man holding his arm this way. And he asked him, "What's the matter with your arm?" The young man explains the situation, and this elderly gentleman begins to pray in a way I've never heard anyone pray. It was fast. He was mumbling almost. I asked him later, like, I can't understand what you're saying. He said, "Well, your mind doesn't need to understand what I'm saying, but the spirit understands what I'm saying."
13: Right.
14: And he began to talk to every joint, every ligament, call him out by name.
13: Really?
14: In the arm.
13: Wow.
14: And then he just simply said, without any emotion, "Now stretch it out." And for the first time in nearly two decades, that young man stretched his arm out and went running around that prayer center.
13: I bet he did.
14: I'm telling you, I've never seen somebody so enraptured in the glory of God. But this gentleman didn't pay any attention to it. He walked casually back over to the desk, picked up the phone, and began praying for someone else as if this is the way he lives his life. So I said, okay, I want to serve with this guy. And I eventually began to volunteer, and I said, his name was Ivan. I said, "Ivan, can I just listen to you pray?"
13: Yeah.
14: And I would just take notes as he prayed. And he would walk through, and he was trained again by Charles and Francis Hunter. And that's how I learned how to pray and how I got so passionate about it.
13: It's so cool. So cool. All right, so how did you become a pastor? How did that happen? And now a bishop.
14: Well, I had a passion for pastoring, and I told my pastor I've really felt like this is what God's called me to do. And he said, "Well, wait." And I thought that meant 2 weeks. You know, when you feel called to do something, you're like a bull kicking at the gate.
13: Yes, that's right.
14: And I didn't realize it would be years after that. But in that time, he moved me around to different areas of ministry, in every area possible, and I began to serve in those areas. And then eventually I was released to go do that. And without any thought of launching a mega ministry, the Lord spoke to me many years ago and said, "You don't have to have a mega ministry to have a mega impact."
13: That's true.
14: Now, we didn't have technology that we have now. I didn't know that was coming. And so we just launched in the middle of nowhere, North Carolina, but we made that a hub for our missions work. The outreach we did locally, I would take a milk crate, literally, and go out to the courthouse steps and stand up and just preach, street preaching. I would go to the worst neighborhoods with a truck full of squash or whatever produce I could get. And all alone in the worst neighborhood, I would stand up in the truck bed and I would preach and then hand out the produce. So our church kind of grew that way until we got a passion for going overseas. And we've launched over 100 churches in Pakistan now. And we have a school there. And we just have a passion for the That's persecuted amazing. Church around the world.
13: How did you get to the Pakistan? I mean, that's a bit of a jump.
14: Yeah. Missions was never an interest for me because America is the fourth largest mission field in the world. Yeah. In regard to unchurched people groups, we think everybody already knows about Jesus. They don't know about Jesus in America. So I was perfectly fine with staying right here in the American mission field. However, I was talking with a gentleman who his ministry at the time went into war zones where there was an active war or active persecution going on. And he was just about to take a trip to Pakistan. And I asked him, how much does it cost to go? Airfare, I'm thinking, you know, lodging. And he looked across the table at me, Gene, and he said, it'll cost you having to kiss your wife and children goodbye, knowing you may never see them again.
13: Wow.
14: And when he said that, something rose up on the inside of me, like David when he was faced with Goliath. Not fear, but certainty, this is what I need to do. And so I went on that trip, and God just built connections, and so we have many great relationships. And so we don't simply fly in like many people do, and I thank God for it, and they'll do a 3-day crusade, and then they fly out before there's any trouble. I would go in, and I would stay for over a month going from house to house. And from village to village, building those relationships, building those churches, and one of the greatest honors of my life. So we have full-time staff there in Pakistan now.
13: Wow, I didn't know that.
14: Yeah.
13: That's amazing. When's the last time you've been to Pakistan?
14: It's been a couple years now, because we have staff there.
13: Yeah.
14: And so there's no need for us to head out there, because they don't want the big name drawing people.
13: Right, right.
14: This is community. This is
13: building the church.
14: Building the church, yeah.
13: Well, that's so good, Alan, so good. All right, so, you know, one of our key scriptures, Genesis 26:18, Isaac dug again the wells of his father Abraham. And so, digging the well, of course, you're digging wells in Pakistan even now.
14: Literally.
13: Right now, you're digging wells spiritually.
14: And literally.
13: And, yes. And water wells. And people really don't understand, they don't ever travel third world countries, just how good they have it in America or just how bad other places have it. But the wells of revival, it seems that Americans, have we made this too hard? Because it seems like we're struggling. Here we have all this knowledge. We've got Bibles everywhere, churches on every corner. Yet the church seems to be struggling for a revival.
14: Yeah, we've overcomplicated it. And I think it's because we're so full, it's hard to be hungry for the things of God. When you're full of the husk of the world, yeah, it's hard to be hungry for spiritual things.
13: All right, so clarify what you mean.
14: I always tell the story of, her name was Stacy, 17 years of age, in Atlanta, Georgia. Rushed to the hospital, the doctors look at her, there's signs of starvation. She's passed out, she's starving to death. They interview the parents, she's actually slightly overweight, and they're trying to figure out what the situation is. And the parents say she eats more than 3 times a day. Well, what does she eat? And the parents said, McDonald's chicken nuggets. What do you mean, McDonald's? That's all she eats. We can't get her to eat anything, which I don't understand, by the way. I can't get my child. My child will eat whatever I put in front of my child. You know what I mean? But anyway, today's parents, they could not get her to eat anything but McDonald's chicken nuggets and fries. So she's eating, but she's starving to death because what she's eating is not providing nourishment.
13: No, that's so good.
14: And in America, we have our devices. We're doom scrolling from one preacher to the next. But we're not actually consuming anything of spiritual nutrition that can enable us to be strong enough to have an impact on our society. So, yeah, I think we have overcomplicated things, and we've been so inundated with the fluff that we don't have any real nutrition spiritually. But we don't have that issue overseas. Overseas, they're truly hungry for the things of God. And as a result of that, they're ready to receive it whenever it's offered.
13: So you think that's why we see more miracles from overseas?
14: Yeah, it's necessity. I remember there was this one story, and I think the Happy Hunters told this story, of a gentleman in India. He would go to the river. This river was swelling, just flowing, dangerous to pass. He would stand on the edge of the river and he would close his eyes and pray in the spirit. He would open his eyes and he would be on the other side of the river. And he would do this every single day. And back and forth, back and forth. He would be translated over the river.
8: Wow.
14: After a few years, a bridge was built. That never happened again. Well, why? We didn't need it. He could walk across the bridge.
8: Yeah.
14: And I think we've come to a place where we feel as though it's
13: interesting.
14: That we don't need God. I mean, we can just go to the pharmacy. There's one on every corner. We can just go to the doctor and thank God for the doctor. But when you don't have that as an option, when God becomes your only source, something happens. Something changes. And I think that's why we see more miracles overseas than we do here. Simply that, because we can trust in other things long before we trust in God. That's the wild thing about Western civilization. Yeah. We can go a long time without actually, think about this. This is scary. Trusting God. Because we can get by. We've got air conditioning.
8: Yeah.
14: We've got medicine. We've got all these comforts. So we can go a long time without saying, oh, Lord, I need you. Lord, I need you to intervene right now. I'm going to get in the word. I'm going to find out what the word says. I'm going to stand on that word. We can go a long time without that. And I think that's been our greatest weakness.
13: You know, you're reminding me of some trips that I made, even in New Guinea, where people, it was for a crusade, and people were walking up to a week to get there from another part of the country. And I was like, the commitment. But interesting thing was, I went back to see who got healed, who didn't. The ones who lived in town didn't really, there wasn't as many healings as the one that traveled by foot over rough terrain for a week to get there. And it, you know, do you think God honors desperation?
14: Well, think about that. Faith without works is dead because it's alone.
13: But we always think of faith without works and what I need to get.
14: Right. Yeah.
13: So that's a whole different spin on faith without works.
14: Yes. But you see these people adding the enormity of the effort.
13: Yeah.
14: God responds to effort. Whenever we ask God for a miracle, he doesn't give us the miracle. He gives us the instruction.
13: Yeah.
14: Every time we ask God for a miracle, he will give us an instruction. And then the instruction we choose to obey, that determines the future that we create. And so what's the instruction for someone sitting at home in America and they're just going to watch it on live stream? What effort has been made? What step of faith? Now, it's not by works. It's by faith. But faith is always with works.
13: Right.
14: Faith is never alone. And so anytime effort is put by, that's the reason why we see these great miracles in the New Testament. You see the woman with the issue of blood pressing through the crowd to get to Jesus.
13: Blind and there's a risk. There was a risk there.
14: Every single time. Every single time. So if you will risk it for God, he will respond. Every attempt to obey God will not go unrewarded. He'll respond. And that's what we've seen throughout revival history.
13: Let's go back to you praying for 100,000 people in a short amount of time. What did you learn during that, from day one to, you know, when you got that, if you can think back on that, what was it that you think you got from that experience? And it's not that you don't pray now, but I'm saying in that particular time frame, what is it that you think you gleaned from that?
14: And I spent a lot of time meditating on this and thinking about this, because when you do that in such a short period of time, you begin to see patterns emerge of prayers that work and prayers that don't work. And one of the things that I learned is that there is a science to answered prayer.
13: Oh, tell.
14: And that we will often approach prayer, faith, spiritual things with a flippancy that we would never approach natural things with. If you're on the top of a roof, you're not going to play around with gravity. You're going to be very serious about every step that you take.
13: It's true.
14: Because you know that whenever you make an action, there's going to be an equal and opposite reaction, cause and effect. And the same is true in the spirit realm. There is a cause and effect in the spirit realm. That's what I learned listening to Ivan pray. There was no emotion behind it. So he wasn't stirring people up. There was a very specific way he commanded and he spoke to things that had a higher level of success, if you will, than just people who just pray. And I think people often mistake and they think prayer will just work if my intentions are good. And they don't realize that prayer is actually a system put in place because there's barriers between you and God.
13: Yeah.
14: There's things that are trying to hinder you from getting answers to prayer. And the word provides a system for us where we can actually have successful communication with God, not just haphazard. It's not just, you know, we're not just laying on a couch like a psychiatric couch and just pouring it out before God. Yeah. There's time and place for that. But if you want breakthrough, there's a way to pray. And that's one of the things that I learned while I was praying over that time. There's a right way to pray and there's a wrong way to pray.
13: All right, so tell me, what's the right way to pray?
14: Well, first let's identify some wrong ways to pray. Okay. This is going to be key. So those watching, I want you to see if you can find yourself in this. Number one, there's the negotiator's prayer. Lord, if you do this,
13: yes,
14: I promise I'll do that, right?
13: We're laughing because we've all done that. Yes.
14: So then that's not how God operates. This is not a negotiation. You don't have anything to offer God that he needs.
13: Yes.
14: So, but when negotiations break down, and they often do, that's when you get into a ransom type situation where you begin to threaten God. God, if you don't do this, I'm never going to church again if you don't do this. Mm. Again, God's not up in heaven saying, let's make a deal. He's up in heaven saying, this is the deal. So those two kinds of prayer don't work. Number three, you have the pious prayer, where if we feel like if we be really religious, if we say all the right words, we're thinking more about how we sound to the people around us when we pray. That doesn't accomplish anything. And then you have the pity prayer. And this is a big one. If God just knew how bad this situation was, if I could just communicate how desperate I am. Well, desperation isn't actually what moves God, it's faith. Yes. That moves God. Hunger and desperation are two very similar things. And people often get those confused. What we were talking about earlier is a passionate hunger.
13: Good.
14: The things of God, for the divine, versus I'm in pain, I'm desperate, I'm hurt, I need help. I need you to relieve the situation. I need you to bring comfort to me. I need you to revive me so I can go to my recliner. That's not how it works.
13: Yeah.
14: So we can all find ourselves in those types of prayer, and they don't work. Those never work. What works is, number one, when you recognize the word of God is prayer. So let's make this super simple. Prayer is when that word that you have on your lap is spoken from a heart of faith.
13: Right.
14: That's prayer. So there's an alignment between your heart and heaven's word. When that happens, you're on your way to successful praying, but it has to be based on the word. That's a good start.
13: Good start. Boy, this is great. I think you need to write a book on this. This is amazing.
14: I did.
13: Did you really?
14: Yeah, okay. Armed for Victory was the one that I wrote about how to pray in particular. And there's one chapter for the Revival Radio audience, and it's about the evolution of prayer. And it goes over the last century of how prayer has evolved and transformed. Where in the 1800s, what we understood about prayer was just repentance.
13: Yes.
14: You cry out to God, you're a sinner, you need a savior, you need forgiveness. And that's basically all we knew. Then it evolved into requests, and I go into Camp Farthest Out and some other things. The prayer of faith in the 1920s, all the way to, here we're back again to the Happy Hunters, to the commanding prayer that was really birthed in the 70s and in the 80s. And so we walk through that evolution in the book, Armed for Victory.
13: So good. All right, so we're going to put it on the screen how people can link to that and get that book. How this applies, we'll just kind of wrap this up with the prayer aspect for this program. But I want to understand, how should we then, I've talked to so many people about revival and what they do. You know, I often quote Pastor John Kilpatrick. He said on the show, you know, I ask him, I said, what, tell me something about Pensacola, that I don't know for revival. And so give me a key, just anything I want to hear. And he said, prayer is the bank that revival draws on.
14: Wow.
13: So how does that work, Alan? How should we be praying? Let's take what you just trained us on. How do we pray for revival when it comes to seeing that happen?
14: And speaking specifically to this audience, because I understand this camp and this world because I am of it.
13: Yes.
14: And I spent time personally with Norville Hayes and R.W. Schambach and other great generals like that. I think that this movement that we're a part of has been for such a time as this. Mm. And here's the reason why. We have seen this kind of separation in the body of Christ of the prophetic, of the crying out for revival, and of faith and of the word over here. I think it's time for those two to come together. We have seen a generation that understands how to prophesy, but they don't know how to receive what they prophesied by faith. They know how to cry out for revival and just they're really begging and pleading and crying out in desperation. And I mean desperation in a good way for revival, but they don't know how to receive it by faith. I think what's needed in this hour, as we cry out for revival and awakening in this generation, is a revelation of Mark chapter 11, verses 22 through 24. I think we need that revelation. What things soever you desire, when you pray, believe that you receive it, and you shall have it. And of course, the question is, if you believed you received revival, how would you act? How would you act if you, the same is true for, we've been practicing for this for decades.
13: Yeah, that's right.
14: We've learned how to receive our healing. We've learned how to receive our prosperity. And that's all been training. Preparation for this moment. Now, let's take everything we learned.
13: Yeah.
14: And let's believe that we receive revival and walk in it.
13: Come on. All right. We've got like 3 minutes. Look at the camera. Pray for the people and lead us in that prayer.
14: And I think there's many of you that are watching this right now that you believe you receive revival, but you're not seeing it in your life. I think there's about to be a transition. I think that's why you're watching this program right now. So in the name of Jesus, according to Mark 11, 22 to 24, Jesus said, have faith in God. For truly I say unto you that whosoever will say to this mountain, be thou removed and be thou cast into the sea, and shall not doubt in his heart, but believe those things which they say shall come to pass, they will have whatever they say. So in the name of Jesus, you and I, we say together in agreement that your life is being revived. Your family is being revived. In the name of Jesus, your church is being revived. Now, receive it by faith in Jesus' name.
13: Ooh.
14: Amen.
13: Amen. Amen. Well, Alan, I want to invite you. We've got a meeting happening out on the ranch, River at the Ranch.
14: Come on.
13: And River at the Ranch is based on Ezekiel 47. Dutch, there's a whole thing about that with Dutch's vision, and it really went off in us. Then that's why we called it River at the Ranch. In October, so those of you watching, October 22nd through the 24th, right here in North Texas, we'll give you all the information, the details later, but go online and register fparmy.com/events, and you can see all that, or riveratheranch.com will take you to the same place, and you can register for that. Now, here's the interesting thing about this meeting, and I want to get your take on it, is that we did not, this was very interesting. This is not a flashpoint event. This is not like anything we've ever done. And there's been very little direction on this. So I was actually out there on the property, and I said, God, I know you want to do this meeting. What do you want to do here? And all I got was one line. Gene, I want to touch the people.
14: Wow.
13: I want to touch my people. I'm like, okay. You know, you can do that. We'll do that. But that's it. Was very much instructed. I had already announced that Dutch would be speaking part of that time. but others that I had asked to not promote the people, not to promote the music, not to promote anything except the meeting place. And I heard Tim Sheets on the show, Flashpoint, where he talked about it's time to give Jesus back center stage.
14: Wow.
13: Give him the stage back. We've taken the spot that wasn't ours to take. And that's what we're doing. What does that say to you?
14: When I first heard you were doing this, what I heard the Spirit of God say was, they're crossing the Rubicon. That this is going to be a moment where the bridges are being burned.
13: Yeah.
14: And you're never going back from this moment. There's going to be such a shift, a transformation over this ministry and those connected with it. I think you'll see it as a landmark moment where things change. And everyone who attends, everyone who shows up, will see it as a landmark moment where their lives were forever changed.
13: Thank you, Jesus. Listen, I want, again, go online, register for River at the Ranch, all the stuff, the events and everything. And thank you for sharing it. What a rich word today.
14: My pleasure. I love this program.
13: And we love you. So thank you for being here. Stay tuned. Thank you for watching the Flashpoint Television Network. Share it with your friends. Tell everybody what's happening right here.
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13: Welcome back. I'm Gene Bailey, and again with Bishop Alan DiDio. Thank you, Alan. Listen, I want to, since we've been away, I want to recap those right things that you just shared.
14: Okay.
13: The right way to pray, or the wrong way to pray when we're praying for a revival.
14: Sometimes that's one of the most important things to identify is what you're doing wrong first, you know?
13: I'm usually good at the wrong.
14: Yeah. And that's hard to do. It's hard to kind of look at those things in the mirror, but it's really helpful, especially those four areas we all see ourselves in them. Number one, you have the negotiator's prayer, where a lot of people do this. They try to negotiate with God, where they say, God, if you'll do this, I promise, you know, I'll go to church. Eventually, negotiations break down because God doesn't negotiate with terrorists. And so, so then you have the next one where it's like a hostage situation where you say, God, if you don't do this, I'm never going to church again. Or God, if you don't move on my behalf, you're trying to negotiate and trade something with heaven. And we don't realize Jesus already paid the price. So the exchange has already been made. So all of that is moot. All of that is null and void. And then, of course, you have what we talked about was the pious prayer. Preachers can get in on this, too, where it's all about making sure you sound right. You're thinking more about how you sound to others than you are about how you sound to God. Normally, with those kinds of prayers, you forget them 30 seconds after you prayed them. It was just for the hearers, and that's it. And then you have the worst, which is the pity prayer. And the pity prayer is, if I can just get God to understand how desperate this situation is, then I can manipulate him, essentially. If he just knew how much I needed this, then he would obviously give me the breakthrough. And you don't realize that Jesus, he already paid the price and he already answered your prayer. It's your job to put yourself in a position

0: And then we get to the foundation of what prayer really is. And prayer really is simply the word of God spoken from a heart of faith. That's what prayer is. And the reason why we need this system is because we're separated from God.
1: Yeah.
0: There's this separation where God wants to move on our behalf, but he doesn't have a legal right to move on our behalf. And sin has separated us. Satan has brought accusations against us. The curse of this world is constantly inundating us. We're surrounded and we're consumed by the cares of this world and the deceitfulness of riches and the lust of other things entering in, choking that word. So to have a successful prayer life, you gotta just eliminate all those things, get back to the word of God and trusting in the name of Jesus. And it's just as simple as that. Let the word of God cover your case. Find scripture, find Bible verses that in context apply to your situation and speak those in faith over your situation and you're on your way to victory.
1: Ah, it's so good. So good. And you wrote a book and this is in that book. What's the name of the book
0: Armed
1: again?
0: Armed for Victory.
1: Armed for Victory.
0: And I go through different moves in military history and compare. If you like military history, you'll like the book as well. We go from World War II all the way through all different conflicts and we compare that to spirituality and spiritual warfare.
1: Oh, it's so good. So good. All right. So moving on past that, with that as our foundation, you were encountered today, and now you're revival.
0: Yeah,
1: revival nation. What? I'm curious. I never asked you what precipitated the move from that to revival nation.
0: An encounter is still at the core of who we are. We still have Encounter Studios. Encounter Ministries is still there because I had an encounter with Jesus, and that's what we want people to have. But the last few years, there's been this burgeoning and growing passion for seeing revival in this nation and the nations. It becomes so distinct, I would wake up in the middle of the night praying, even before I was conscious, just out of a dream, praying in the spirit. And when Charlie Kirk was martyred on September the 10th, a year ago now, the Spirit of God said to me, now's the time, make the shift. And it is not a wise marketing move, by the way. No one recommends that after 20 years, of building a brand,
2: you leave it.
0: Yeah, you leave it and you change it entirely unless the Spirit of God says to do it. And he said, I want you to begin to focus on bringing revival to my people, revival to this nation, and revival to the nations. And that's why we're now Revival Nation and Revival Nation Church.
1: So how are you doing that? How are you fulfilling that mandate?
0: Well, it's all about equipping. We can get very snooty when it comes to revival. As we study revival, we get in our own kind of ivory tower mentality. And when someone mentions revival, we'll stick up our nose and say, well, that's actually, that's not revival. Because revival is anytime a dead biblical principle gets activated in your life.
1: Yeah.
0: And I think more than we need a reviving of people, we need a revival of principle. So revival is anytime something that was not active from the things of God, from the word of God, becomes active. Anything that was dead, it comes alive. And that could be as small as someone who's watching this program right now, and they thought, you know what, I'm going to get back to the word, and I'm going to start praying the word. You know what's happening in their life? Revival.
1: Revival.
0: Revival. It may not be culture shaking yet.
1: Yeah.
0: But it is the start. And if we can get people to start in those small little areas by equipping them, we've become so concerned about winning the world that we've forgotten to train and to equip believers. Evangelism is key, it's essential. But effective evangelism can only happen with equipped believers. And if we're designing our church services to appeal to the unregenerated mind, then we're gonna keep believers in a constant state of immaturity. So I firmly believe, and this is what we do at our ministry, that it's time to focus in on the church. Spending too much time, a dead and sick church, immediately focusing on evangelism is like a restaurant with a failing health inspection, and they put all their money in advertising. No, we've got to invest in cleaning up the house of God so that when we go out, they've got something to come back to. I mean, we're complaining about the condition of the church, then we're going out inviting people in it?
1: Yeah.
0: We need to... It has to begin in the house of God.
1: So how do we do that? How do we do that?
0: Well, it's time to get away from the fluff of the entertainment.
1: Oh.
0: It's time to get away from all of the things. You know, I call them the children's ministry generation because this is the first generation that was raised in children's ministry. They're adults now. And a lot of children's ministry is wonderful and it's great, but a lot of it has turned into a babysitting.

0: service.
1: Yeah.
0: Oh, and yeah. So they, you know, we got Bozo the Clown and Fufu the Dog, and we're doing everything to keep their attention with puppet shows and do all those things. Don't abandon the gospel, but we have abandoned the gospel. And as a result, they don't know what revival looks like in our in church. So they're adults now. They come into the church and they're like, where's the puppet show? Where's the light show? Entertain me. Keep my attention. And I think that by not feeding that and by making sure that we say, no, now it's time to grow up. Here's the meat of the word. Sometimes that's going to be going verse by verse through scripture. Sometimes it means we're going to be doing just a prayer meeting in the service today. Sometimes it means, okay, now we're all leaving and we're going to the local grocery store and we're laying hands on people, praying for people. We just did an outreach, Gene, you'll love this, where we were going into a local, I don't know if it was a grocery store of some kind, Walmart, Food Lion, something like that. And one of the ladies who was with us had never done evangelism before, never done outreach before. She was very hesitant, very shy, but she came anyway. She was obedient. She came and she immediately encounters this family where the child is nonverbal, has been for years.
1: Wow.
0: They're going to see physicians. This girl who's never prayed for anybody, never evangelized, never witnessed her faith, prays for him. And in the parking lot, the child begins to speak.
1: Ooh, come on.
0: So this maturity, this equipping comes by giving people the word and then making sure they apply it to their personal lives. And that means accountability, which is a bad word.
1: Oh, yeah.
0: In much of the church.
1: Yeah, it is. I bet you didn't have any issue with her going back out.
0: No. We can't keep her away. She wants more outreaches now.
1: Yeah, I'm sure.
0: And that people think it's so hard to minister now when this generation's hungry. They're so desperate. They haven't heard the gospel. They don't have hope. They are hurting. We just need to make sure the church is equipped to give an answer for the hope that lies within them.
1: Why do you think America, you've said that a couple of times, why do you think America has not heard the gospel? Because there sure are a lot of churches.
0: There sure are. I think the average church won't win. I think it's the majority, as far as percentages are concerned, from a Barna study, won't win one soul to Jesus in a year. The average church barely will win one soul to Jesus in a year. So evangelism is not a part of, we think it's normal, you know, because of the camps that we run in and the streams we run in. But as far as evangelical Christianity by and large, we've lost the evangelical part of it. And we've been taught, we've been censored by the ACLU, silenced by judges in black robes, seduced by the spirit of ecumenicalism, that if we all just kind of just keep it down, everybody just go along to get along. And eventually they'll realize we're not weird. You know, we love everybody, and then they'll be interested in Jesus. And that's been a failed experiment. The seeker-sensitive model has been a failed experiment. It's time to become spirit-sensitive.
1: And you know, Bill Hybels, who's the father of that, said, said so.
0: Yes.
1: Said it failed. It was false. It was, and more people left than came in.
0: So
1: it was just a revolving door.
0: So here's what we do at Revival Nation. Here's our goal, at least. Give the radicals something radical to do. For so long, the really committed people have been bored to tears in church. And we've become even too secular for the world, by the way.
1: Yeah.
0: And they've just become bored. So instead of focusing on the people who aren't committed, who are barely attending, or the people we wish would attend, what if we give the radicals something radical to do? We begin to fan those flames and equip them to go outside the four walls of the church.
1: So what do you do? What have you been doing?
0: Well, we get radical praise and worship. Stop designing your worship services for the unbeliever. I don't even understand what that means. How do we design a worship service for somebody who doesn't believe in God?
1: Yeah, I don't know.
0: We want to make sure they're comfortable. And No. Get wild and radical. Get ridiculously wild.
1: Yeah.
0: Think of the most radical people in your church and design it for those people. And you know what's going to happen? It's going to rub off. So instead of the lukewarm version of worship rubbing off, the radical version of praise is going to rub off. And then just start stepping on toes and preaching. Just go through verse by verse. Begin to preach radically, cast out devils, lay hands on the sick. Stop worrying about whether or not people are going to return again. Start worrying about whether or not people are actually receiving the gospel of Jesus Christ in your services. And that'd be a good place to start.
1: That's so good. So good. When you think back through history, because I know you study revival too, history. So what revival speaks to you and why?
0: Right now, the Welsh revival.
1: Why is that?
0: Heavily speaks to me because the people in Wales were a highly religious people.
1: They were.
0: They were raised in church. They memorized scripture. Their hymns were full of doctrine and theology. and they were dead as a doornail, no life. But all of that was kindling. All of that training from very young age was, and I think that's what America is right now. We are saturated in Christianese, and we do have Christian billboards and Christian jewelry and Christian radio stations and Christian television. So there's kindling out there, and I think that's where we are. I think we're at a place now that if an Evan Roberts stands up and begins to preach true repentance, which we're starting to see that now, we're starting to see Flashpoint. We're starting to see your audience, as a matter of fact, being a movement in this nation.
1: It's true.
0: I think we're at that point where we're seeing that breakthrough. And I don't think it'll be until well afterwards that we'll recognize how significant and historic this moment was.
1: What is it you think we're going to see in the next few years?
0: I'm expecting a return to the healing revival that we saw a century ago. I'm expecting to see such a radical demonstration of healing, it's going to make the majority of churches very uncomfortable in how these healings are taking place. But I think we need to prepare ourselves for that.
1: How do we prepare ourselves for that? When we're so stuck in the what you've just described as the dead church.
0: Well, first of all, we need to stop consuming social media.
1: Yeah.
0: Because social media teaches us to be critics. So social media teaches us to be cynics. And cynicism, regardless of what you may think from looking on social media, is not a fruit of the spirit.
1: Right.
0: Cynicism, it's not discernment. That's not what cynicism is. That's not what discernment is. And so we need to make sure we're using social media, we're sharing programs like this, but we're not consuming it because it's going to turn us into people who are constantly dividing.
1: Yeah.
0: And there's going to be a supernatural unity that takes place where people who were formerly, you know, there's a lot of these exposure ministries now.
1: Yes.
0: And I think they're at a point where they're now just beginning to overplay their hand. And there's going to be a backlash to that. And what that backlash is going to be is going to be a glorious unity.
1: Wow.
0: Where people say, you know what? I think that's weird. What you're doing over there, I think maybe your style of worship is strange, or I don't like the way you do this, or I don't like the way, but it's not a central doctrine, and we need each other.
1: Yeah, we do.
0: And I think that's what, if we're going to see a reformation in this nation, it's going to require that. Whether we're Baptist, whether we're Pentecostal, non-denominational, Word of Faith, doesn't matter. If we'll stand together, we can transform this nation.
1: Well, we still are the largest with, not to get over too far into Flashpoint, but we are still the largest voting bloc.
0: Yes.
1: If we would just go vote, we would change everything.
0: Someone told me, even in California, if 10% more Christians, just 10% more voted, they would win every election.
1: Yeah.
0: Of the Christians they have there in California.
1: Yeah, that are already there.
0: So you're right. We are the largest special interest group. We're the largest voting bloc. We're just so divided. I was reading the Church Fathers the other day, and they mentioned two great sins, heresy and schism. Mm. And as they were comparing those two great sins and weighing them, they said schism was the greater sin. Because heresy is a sin against truth, but schism is a sin against love. And God is love. And I think there's going to be that backlash where we enter into a love that's not tolerant of sin, that's not tolerant of error on central doctrinal issues, but is tolerant of people who worship differently, who have some views that maybe about aliens or something strange like that out there.
1: Yeah.
0: But we're going to work together to revitalize the civilization. I think that's what's going to happen.
1: Wow, so good, Alan. Alan, and we got just like 10 minutes left. I want to really dive in. You really spent some time at the top of these two programs helping us understand how to pray and the revival that's coming, the healing revival. Where do you think we're missing it as the body? You know, we can all, it's like you said, it's easy to be critical of the pastor. It's easy to pick apart what he's not doing or she's not doing right or wrong. But where is the body? How are we going? Us churchgoers, what is it that we need to do?
0: There's a warning by the Apostle Paul where he said, in the last days, they will heap unto themselves teachers having itching ears. And we often read that verse and think it's in reference to teachers. And watch out for teachers who are scratching your ear or telling you what you want to hear. That's actually not a warning against teachers as much as it's a warning against false hearers.
1: Yeah, it is.
0: People who are so used to getting what they want, so used to hearing what they want, so used to be able to scroll past what they don't like, click on what they do like. And that's what the church is missing. There used to be one church in a city.
1: Yeah.
0: And you nailed your feet to the floor. And when you got offended, you stayed there. When things weren't working out, you stayed to make sure it got worked out. You helped to fix things. Now we have a buffet version of Christianity where we take what we want, we leave what we don't. And as a result, there's no commitment. There's no understanding of authority. There's no submission to authority. And if you're not submitted to authority, you can't walk in authority. So when you tell the devil to go, he moves like you do when your authority tells you to do something, which
1: that's right.
0: You don't have an authority, most Christians. They don't have an authority in their lives. So that's where we're missing it. We used to have local bodies we were connected to, we were committed to. That was our family. And even if something went wrong, we stuck it out and we worked it out. That's what we've got to return to. A revival of an importance of the local church, getting back to that corporate unity. Yeah. And there's going to be an explosion of effective prayer because we're submitted to authority. We can now speak with authority in prayer.
1: So good. You know, there's a segment of the population that feels so many times that, well, they're over 50 years old, or over 60 or over 70 or over 80, that there's really nothing that they can do. It's a young man's world, a young woman's world. What do you say to the people like that they don't feel like there's anything left for them to do?
0: It's time to be like Caleb, 80 years of age. Give me this mountain. By the way, there were Nephilim in that mountain.
1: Yes, there were.
0: Giants. And he said, I'll take it all by myself. When I first started in ministry, Gene, in full-time ministry apart from prayer, when I went to launch my church, as we were preparing for that, I just went into senior homes and I began a senior home ministry. Because the Spirit of God told me, he said, I'm not done with them. Tell them I'm not done with them. Because prayer changes things. It doesn't matter where you are. You could be bound to a wheelchair or left by your family in a nursing home. God's not done with you yet. You can shake the world through believing prayer. And I think that's what everyone needs to know. Wherever you are, regardless of your experience, your knowledge, your reach, how many followers you have, if you will lock in and grab a hold of the horns of the altar and begin to pray, you can change the world.
1: Praise God. That's good. Okay, I'm going to give you an opportunity here to wrap it up. Pray for the people. Share your final thoughts.
0: I want to pray for those who feel like there's something holding you back. You know there's something between your soul and your Savior. You feel like something's not quite right. But in the name of Jesus, things are about to be changed. Father, I pray for every single person watching right now. I pray the fires of revival be rekindled and consume everything that is separating them from you. I rebuke every attacking spirit, every lying spirit, every discouraging spirit that has tried to come against them. And I release to them now the restoration of the Lord. Receive now the strength of God to do what he's called you to do. It's time for a new beginning in Jesus' name. Amen.
1: Amen.
0: Amen.
1: Amen. Alan, I want to pick back up, you know, because you really struck a chord with me when you talk about the Welsh revival. And I'm remembering all these stories. One that most people don't tell is how Evan Roberts, his own father, tried to get him committed to the sanatorium because he was walking around, in his opinion, talking to himself when he was really praying. He was walking around, but no one did that. At that time, no one just walked around and prayed. You don't talk to God like that. You know, you got to do that at church. And he would do that. His own dad tried to get him committed. So I'm like, wow, that was hard to handle as a young guy.
0: Yeah.
1: You know, then the revival, here's the Wales is very religious, but there's also corruption all-time high. They're in the middle of election season. Crime was, does any of this sound familiar?
0: Yes.
1: It's just staggering. And then they get saved and the pit horses no longer respond to
0: curse words.
1: Nice Christian talk anymore. They're used to, they had to get rid of all the pit animals in the mines. A few years ago, I went to Wales, was able to go to Moriah Chapel and talk to the people there. I guess, I don't know if they call it a rectory or the person in charge of that, not rectory. But anyway, and she opens the books where they kept these giant books, Alan, of they were your tithe books.
0: Wow.
1: And she shows me the entry where his parents paid for their pew for the year. Can you imagine the year. If you sold your pew for the year, you know, tithes and offerings, boy, that rocks everybody's Christianity. But anyway, it was exactly what you were saying. They had a form of godliness. They were religious. And even the dear sweet lady telling us all about it negated what really happened with the revival. And she was more talking about how beautiful the chapel was. And yes, that happened. But this is what's happened. You know, and I'm like, no, you're missing the whole story. This touched the world. And, you know, just a couple years later, we've got Azusa Street. And here Evan Roberts is talking to, you know, to the people that at Azusa Street. They're sending cables back and forth. I mean, this can affect a world. But when you see Moriah Chapel, it's this little place. It's not big. It's not massive. But what the power of God with a touched and surrendered life.
0: If there's one thing we've learned from history is that we don't learn from history.
1: Yeah.
0: Lester Sumrall said, there's much to be gained by a return to the discarded values of the past.
1: Ooh.
0: And the number one precursor of revival, this is interesting and simple, is reading. Reading. They would get a hold of a book. They would read it. And it would, yes, consume it. And it would awaken something within them. It would ignite something within them. The Pentecostal movement here in America, letters being sent back and forth and books being read are what ignited it. There's something about reading what God has done in the past.
1: And this is what we missed with testimony services. Remember we used to go to church?
0: Yes, we still
1: do. What did God do this week?
0: Yes.
1: Well, sister and saint, this God stand up, you know, and boy, faith would be stirred and prayer. I mean, and you would leave. And the preacher never got to preach, but it was a testimony for him. But you left with faith. I'm telling you, this is what we're going to have. So since Alan mentioned that, we've got a book for you that you should go get. Armed for Victory. You heard him talk about it. Tell him again what's inside the pages of this book.
0: It is a unique book about spiritual warfare to bring awakening to your personal life and to your nation. I cover things that I wanted a warfare book that I cover things I didn't see in other books.
1: Yeah.
0: So we go through how to pray effectively. We talk about those strategies I learned from working in a prayer center. And I go through military history, American history, and we use those examples to show you how to operate in the spirit or how not to operate in the spirit. For example, most people don't know that the mob and the American military work together. And there's a whole chapter on that in the book about how we need to work together. So there's a lot of great history in the book, and it'll transform your prayer life for sure.
1: Okay, so there you go. Armed for Victory, and get more than one and spread. Let's light this book's a couple of few years old, right?
0: Yeah.
1: So I mean, this is going to be something that all of us need to see. I'm looking forward to reading it. Did you send me a signed copy?
0: You got it.
1: All right.
0: Done.
1: So we're going to do that. Before we go, we got 2 minutes. Alan, pray for the people.
0: Well, it's time for revival. It's time for God to use you and for you to be revived. So in the name of Jesus, lift your hands right there where you are. I declare your season of defeat is over. In the name of Jesus, the cycle of defeat that you've seen in your own life and in previous generations that have come before you, we break that cycle now in the name of Jesus. And we declare that from this moment forward, you will be armed for absolute and total victory in Jesus Christ. There are weapons being released from heaven now that haven't been seen in generations that are about to be placed in your hand. Receive it by faith now in Jesus' name. Amen.
1: Amen. Amen. Alan, thank you for coming. Thank you for
0: coming. My honor, man. Thank you.
1: I am excited to see what God does and what he does through your book. But thank you for being a part.
0: Thank you.
1: And being encouragement to all of us here.
0: Thank you, especially your wife. Mostly her, but thank you, too.
1: Yeah. Okay, yeah. I appreciate that. I'll take that. I got a little bit there, so that's good.
0: She's the one who makes us all look good anyway.
1: That's true.
0: Yeah.
1: That's true. So thank you for watching today. Thanks, man. Powerful, powerful man. I love Bishop Alan DeDio. I know you did too. Listen, he talked about that book, and I want to make sure that you get Armed for Victory. Very special book. He makes it very simple. I know it's been out for a while, but this book is going to help you. Armed for Victory. It's right there on the screen. You can call the 800 number, 888-427-9057, or go to fparmy.com. You can get it there and get your copy. We just did a limited amount, and I want you to get yours. Make sure you're part of it. Now, I do want to mention the ranch. The ranch, listen, what we've talked about, River at the Ranch is coming up in October, the 22nd through the 24th. I really want you here. He talked about, what we talked about in the program was a lot about revival and what we see and seeing God turn things around. Ezekiel 47:9, where everything lives, where the water flows. Everything does. That's where we're going to be, right there on the ranch. River at the Ranch, October 22nd through 24th. Make your plans to join us. Listen, God's going to show up. I want you to be there too. We're going to have a very, very special time out at the Flashpoint Ranch. Hope to see you there. Go online and let us know you're coming. fparmy.com/events. And just let us know. I'll be there. I want to meet God at the ranch. Thank you for being a part. We'll see you again tomorrow night. The preceding episode of Flashpoint was not live, but it was the latest presentation of the Flashpoint program recorded live.
2: The Bible is the Lord's guidebook to instruct and illustrate what God reveals about humanity and how we should repent, return to Him, and live daily. The living Word identifies the character of God and the character of natural man. Through the stories, we face the fact we have a sinful nature. We realize we cannot overcome the sinful nature or Satan and the forces of darkness. The living Word reveals we need God and His help. We need a Savior, Jesus, to overcome evil, to receive peace with God, be complete the way He made humanity be. He wants us to be spiritually born again. God's salvation plan of Jesus' death on the cross, with our sins and His resurrection the third day, is His provided way to return and receive eternal life with Him. He provided no substitute plan. Jesus loves you.
3: Today is Thursday, July the 30th. Let's take a look at the weather. After yesterday's high temperature of 101 degrees, we can expect highs around 106 degrees. The last 12 days have been over 100 degrees. And for tonight, mostly clear skies with a slight chance of showers, lows in the lower 70s. And for Friday, mostly sunny skies with another slight chance of showers, highs around 100 degrees and lows in the upper 60s.
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5: The following program was produced here at the Kingdom Keys Network. It's called Glorious Marriage, featuring the teaching and counsel of Johnny and Lori Thomason. Some comments may be dated and references to certain dates or times that were appropriate at the time of its original airing, such as the usual greeting of good afternoon, because it was originally broadcast on a Monday afternoon. The counsel given by the Thomasons is never time sensitive.

0: Hello and welcome to Glorious Marriage. We're your co-hosts, Johnny and Lori Thomason, and we are going to be with you for these next several minutes going over some things to help you and your spouse to have a glorious marriage.
1: Man, we're glad you're tuned in here to the Kingdom Keys Network. Leave it tuned in here. It's going over the radio waves. It's going to go over the internet. It's going to be on YouTube. We have a YouTube video going. 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There are a lot of programs
0: that cover just about
1: everything that you can think of concerning marriage.
0: That's right.
1: Man, it's good, and it's good to be married. We're on our 38th year, starting our 39th.
0: Be 39 years in just a few
1: months.
0: That's
1: what I'm saying. I mean, we're cranking, man. We're getting closer and closer to it. That's 39. But then you pointed out to me here a while back, Valentine's Day, we have 40 of those together.
0: Yeah.
1: 40 Valentines together. Uh-huh. That's, you know, a couple weeks ago.
0: Our first Valentine was in 1986. There we go. This is 2026. I'm sorry about that.
1: Yeah.
0: 1986 was our first Valentine together.
1: Years. That's wonderful.
0: Yeah.
1: And I'm still trying to figure you out.
0: Yeah.
1: And you're still trying to figure me out. Once we think we have each other figured out, once I think I've got it,
0: you don't.
1: Oh, no. Why? I tell you what, things change around us. Visions change, your body changes, your goals change, all kinds of stuff changes, but what does not change is the Word of God.
0: That's right.
1: And so that's what we base this marriage on, out of the Bible, the Holy Bible. We're Christian people, and if you're a Christian, you want to follow God's Word concerning all areas of life.
0: Yeah.
1: But he gives specific commandments and specific instructions concerning marriage. And that's what we do.
0: Yeah. Well, you're right, Johnny, because, you know, when we got married, there wasn't the technology that we have now. You know, just think of all the changes that we've experienced in our life, throughout our lives, over the last, you know, 40 years.
1: Well, yeah.
0: And
1: well, I mean, even the way ministry's done is changed. Yeah. I mean, the word's still the same. It's never changed.
0: That's right.
1: But since then, sometime between when we got married in 1987 and now, they've come up with, and it's a proven fact, that pre-marriage counseling helps you.
0: Yeah.
1: Because there's no, quote, classes on marriage.
0: Yeah.
1: Nobody tells you or teaches you how to be married or to live with somebody.
0: Yeah, like this is the foolproof model. If you'll just do this, you know, there's not that out there.
1: Right.
0: But, you know, podcasts weren't a thing.
1: Right.
0: You know, there wasn't a whole lot. You could get, you know, there were books that you could get and, you know, marriage books
1: stuff
0: and,
1: like that.
0: You know, stuff like that. And there were some, you know, at that time, cassettes, you know, there were some teachings on cassette.
1: Probably wasn't a whole lot of radio programs.
0: But not a lot.
1: Not a lot of pre-marriage counseling going on in churches that we knew about.
0: Yeah.
1: I mean, back in the day, man, a husband and wife just got married and they just toughed it out together.
0: You had to figure it out and lean on the word strong. And
1: because of the economic times, because morals were better back in the old days.
0: Yeah,
1: and they just had to make it work.
0: Yeah,
1: the husband depended on the wife. The wife depended on the husband. Basically, back in the day, she would do this type work. He would do this type work. She'd take care of the house and the kids. He'd go out and bring home some money. And I mean, even if they weren't happy, they made it work because they had to out of necessity.
0: Yeah.
1: Since then, women have been brought up to
0: the women's liberation movement.
1: Yeah, women's liberation. Yeah. Created this deal where you need to get out there and get educated and get a job. And I'm not saying not get educated.
0: You know, well,
1: get educated, absolutely.
0: Yeah.
1: And have a skill or a degree if that's what you choose.
0: Yeah.
1: But basically, your place is a helpmeet.
0: Yeah.
1: A helpmeet to that's what the Bible says.
0: Yeah.
1: I don't care who you think you are. I don't think how many degrees you have, how much money you got to get. None of that matters according to the Word says a helpmeet. Mm-hmm. You're to be a helpmeet. You're to submit. Wives, submit to your husbands.
0: Yeah.
1: And you husbands are to love your wives. So casting our culture.
0: Yeah.
1: As the Bible trumps culture.
0: That's right.
1: What I'm trying to get to.
0: Yeah, that's right.
1: We've messed up in the United States. Yeah. We've messed up as a society.
0: As a society.
1: We have messed up. Even our churches have been weakened and infiltrated by the Antichrist spirit. Mm-hmm. Programs like this radio station, we're here to stand against that, to expose the evils.
0: And it's a rarity. You know, right. there's just not a lot.
1: There's a hunger for this type of preaching and this type of word. This is this is basic, down to earth, step on your toes, and it's not meant to. The reason why it does is because, like I said, our culture has gone anti-Bible.
0: Mm-hmm.
1: Your education system is anti-Bible. It's all secularism. It's all humanism.
0: Yeah.
1: All of it. And a whole lot of seminaries infiltrated by the woke Antichrist spirit. That's why we will not back down from what this Word of God says. When it says in Genesis, God created man, created a woman because he didn't want man to be alone. Right. And he said that the husband will leave the father and mother and cleave unto the wife.
0: Yeah.
1: That's one male, one female. That's holy matrimony.
0: Yes.
1: Till death do you part. Then he gives a lot of instructions.
0: Yeah.
1: Be fruitful, multiply, subdue the earth. That means we multiply in population as well as growing the church, carrying over to the New Testament. Husbands, love your wives. Wives, submit to your husbands. Submit to one another in the fear of God. All of these are basic Bible things that goes against culture.
0: Yeah.
1: It goes against culture. You know, they don't like women being married and submitting to a husband.
0: Yeah.
1: They'd rather have a woman.
0: Well, that's what that
1: see, I'm not against, like I said, I'm not against women being professionals at all.
0: That's what the women's liberation movement was all about, was trying to train women that you don't need a man. You can, you know, and if you've chosen a life of singleness and that's your choice, then that's fine. But A lot of it comes from hurt, neglect, abuse. There's just a lot of things that that the women's liberation kind of thrust out there. You know, you don't need a man. You can do, you know, and and you're just as good, and you know, and, or whatever, you know, and but that's, like you said, that is anti-biblical. That mindset is that, you know, they're going to try to wear the pants in the family, so to speak.
1: Yeah.
0: And that goes against the biblical teaching.
1: Yeah, because the man is called to be the spiritual leader of the household under the submission of Jesus.
0: Yeah.
1: Under the submission of Jesus. So we do this together. We submit in the fear of God to one another. And we do what the Bible says, and that's what this program is, basically what this radio station's about, to glorify Jesus, to edify, to educate.
0: Yeah.
1: And all of these things go hand in hand, but I'm saying we just stick with the basics of the Bible, regardless of culture, regardless of university, regardless of public school, regardless of your company policy. I'm just trying to say, guys, boys and girls, I mean men and women, brothers and sisters, especially brothers and sisters, we just follow the Word of God.
0: Yeah.
1: We stick into, we follow, and we're empowered by, protected by all the stuff in the Word of God pertaining to marriage and stuff like that.
0: Mm-hmm.
1: Now, you've been in professional. You've had a job, career. You worked it, retired from it, doing very well, and you submit to my authority. I said all that to say this. I'm not against a woman being a professional. You as a professional, you held a very prestigious, I would call prestigious, position with public schools. And you were there. And you did that. But yet you were always a mama to our daughters.
0: Mm-hmm.
1: You always was at church, and you always submitted to our authority. We submit to one another. This is a co-partnership. I do not lord this over Lori at all.
0: That's right.
1: I never done that, ever. And shame on you men if you have. You don't lord that over your wife, because it's not anointed when you lord it over them.
0: Right.
1: What you do is you walk it out. You show them, I'm doing the Word. We're doing this, we're doing that. But you're also loving. Because the Bible says love your wives. There's got to be a balance there. A good balance there. So what I'm saying is That's what we're saying. You can go get a job, you can get an education, you can get a degree, and you can do that. But you can also be a wife, submit to your husband's authority, be a partnership in the marriage, train your children together, live your life together. Well, if, like Lori and I, we're not perfect, but we're doing it right. And I will say that we are striving to do it right.
0: We're striving to do it right.
1: We are striving to do it right. We are. We know what this word says, and we know we're empowered to do this word. We're anointed to do this word. We don't have anything special because we get to do pre-marriage counseling and do marriage counseling and stuff, and we study a lot. We've given ourselves to it. Matter of fact, I mean, I'm doing courses right now,
0: right,
1: to get my final doctorate degree to get done. It's not to do it to get done. It's to do it to make the achievement. But after that, I can't do anything else.
0: With that.
1: But I'm going to continue being a student.
0: Sure. So, I mean, we should all know there's no expiration on once you get to X number of years.
1: Right.
0: Now you just sit back and don't do anything.
1: No. We still have to work.
0: We're all doers of the word.
1: Exactly.
0: And how do we know what to do? We study. We read.
1: And then we have to live it out.
0: And then you exercise what you've learned.
1: Exactly.
0: So as doers.
1: And I was going to say, a lot of people think we got it easier, but we really got it more difficult because we are doing it right, and because we are influencing people, and because we do have like a good radio program, and we do lead people biblically. That means the devil is, that ticks him off.
0: Mm-hmm.
1: And so he wants to try to mess with this even more. But see, we know who we are in Jesus. We are sons and daughters of the living God. We are going to do and doing. We have authority over the devil. You've pointed out this scripture a lot out of Peter. I forgot which one it is, whom he may devour.
0: Mm-hmm.
1: The devil walks around looking for whom he may. That's when you give him permission. We give him no permission. Me and Lori and I say, no, you have no permission. We tell you hands off.
0: That's right.
1: We pray for each other. We lift each other up. We communicate like we've been trained to communicate. We have a conflict. Mm-hmm. We get it resolved because we've been trained to do that.
0: Yeah.
1: Okay, you found it.
0: Well, that scripture that you're referring to, Johnny, is 1 Peter 5:8.
1: Verse 8.
0: Yeah. It says, to be sober, be vigilant, because your adversary, the devil, walks about like a, and that emphasis is mine, like a roaring lion. He's not a roaring lion.
1: Phew. So Lori and I stay sober and we're vigilant.
0: That's right.
1: We're sober. No, you're fine. Sober and vigilant. These are things. Yeah.
0: Seeking whom he may devour.
1: Yeah. He's not devouring nothing
0: over
1: here.
0: And it's real easy to read over that, Johnny, and to learn that scripture. And let me go ahead and read verse 9. It says, resist him, steadfast in the faith, knowing that the same sufferings are experienced by your brotherhood in the world. Resist him. We're to be steadfast in the faith. But it's real easy to read over those, and we've memorized them and we read them. But
1: sober, vigilant, steadfast in the faith.
0: But a lot of that, it the responsibility is ours.
1: Yes, it is.
0: That, you know, to first of all identify who he is. He's not a roaring lion. He's an imposter.
1: Correct.
0: He's an imposter, and he's seeking whom he has the permission.
1: Yeah.
0: May. He's seeking permission. Are we going to permit it? Absolutely
1: his
0: not.
1: His job is to kill, steal, and destroy.
0: Yeah.
1: But Jesus said, I come to give you life and give it to you abundantly. That means we have abundant protection.
0: That's right.
1: Abundant authority.
0: Yeah.
1: Abundant power.
0: Yeah.
1: Abundant soberness.
0: Yeah.
1: Abundance of vigilance. Abundant of steadfast faith.
0: That's
1: right. Staying steadfast faith. That's what the hallelujah.
0: Yes.
1: I just want to encourage y'all listening. I've encouraged. I'm excited. I'm happy about that.
0: Well, what we don't have an abundance of is time. So we'll pause here, but we'll pick up in a future program. But right now, Johnny, let's go.
1: Throw another log on the fire.
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4: Ephesians chapter 4. I'm going to begin reading to you in verse 8 of Ephesians chapter 4. Now wherefore he saith, when he ascended up on high, he led captivity captive and gave gifts unto men. Now that he ascended, what is it that he also descended first into the lower parts of the earth? Now he that descended is the same also that ascended up far above all heavens, that he might fill all things. And he gave some apostles and some prophets and some evangelists and some pastors and teachers. Now in verse 8 it says, he, when he ascended, he gave gifts unto men. Now when Jesus was ministering and walking here in the earth, Jesus was the apostle. He ministered in that fullness. He ministered in the fullness of a prophet. He ministered in the fullness of an evangelist. He ministered in the fullness of a pastor, a shepherd, and also a teacher. So when he ascended up on high, there was not the apostle, there was not the prophet, the evangelist, the pastor, teacher. So he gave gifts to men in his absence, that there would be the ministry of the apostle, the ministry of the prophet, the ministry of the evangelist, and the pastor, or the shepherd, and the teacher in his absence. And he give those gifts unto men, that the church would be equipped, that the saints would be equipped and prepared to do the work of the ministry, or carrying on the ministry that he was involved in when he was here on the earth. And so we're familiar with what we would call the fivefold ministry, the apostle, the prophet, the evangelist, the pastor, and the teacher. But tonight, I want to bring to you from 2 Corinthians, we'll actually begin there tonight, chapter 3. And it says that we are all able ministers of the new covenant. It doesn't say that we're all able ministers of the old, but we're all able ministers of the new covenant. Now, Paul is saying that he's not sufficient in himself, that he's sufficient, though, in Jesus Christ. And he just trusts in him, and he has all things because of the sufficiency in the Lord Jesus Christ. And I'm going to read verse 6 to you. Who also hath made us able ministers. Now, you're an able minister. You're not someone that's trying to be an able minister. You are an able minister of the new covenant, of the New Testament. Now, depending on what translation you may be following in, other than the King James, many of them have said, you've been qualified. You are qualified because of Jesus Christ to be an able or a qualified minister of the New Testament, not of the letter, but of the Spirit. Now listen, for the letter killeth, but the Spirit giveth life. When we use the law or try to bring people under the law, it is going to minister discouragement. It will minister defeat. It will never minister victory, because you can never attain to a set of rules to keep them. And so he says, I've made you now a minister of the new covenant. And the new covenant is always going to tend or minister to life. Now I want to take just a few moments and look what is involved in the ministry of the new covenant or the New Testament. What is it like? Now we're going to read a few verses of scripture here in a moment. And it talks about it is a glorious ministry. So you have been given a glorious ministry. It's one of reconciliation. Let's read here just a few verses. I'm going to take the time tonight to read a lot of scripture here. And if we don't get done, that's fine. We will just unhook. Who also hath made us able ministers. Now you're qualified. You're an able minister of the New Testament. But if the, verse 7, but if the ministration or the ministry of, or the operation, but if the ministration of death written and graven in stones was glorious. Now the Old Testament, he said, if those 10 commandments was glorious. Now listen, so that the children of Israel could not steadfastly behold the face of Moses for the glory of his countenance, which glory was to be done away. Then he says, how shall not the administration or the working of the Spirit be rather glorious? For if the ministration of the condemnation be glory, much more doth the ministry of righteousness exceed in glory. Hallelujah. He said, now the Old Testament, it was something that was glorious, but he said it's just a shadow of that which is to come. And if the Old Testament and the law was glorious, he said, how much more, and I like the way Paul words it, shall the administration of righteousness be much more glorious. See, under the New Testament, it is a ministry of righteousness. It's not a ministry of you missing the mark and then there's death, but it's under the New Testament, it's by the grace and the mercy of the Lord Jesus Christ of Nazareth. Hallelujah. Now I want you to hold your finger here, because we're coming right back, and I'm going to turn to chapter 5 here, because chapters 3, 4, and 5, they're all entwined together here in relationship to the ministry of the New Testament. How glorious it is. And actually, beginning in verse 17, a very familiar passage of Scripture to you, I'm sure. But he says, therefore, if any man be in Christ, he's a new creature, and old things are passed away. Behold, all things are become new. Now, under the old covenant, you remember there was just a covering, the blood of bulls and goats. It was just a covering of sin. It wasn't a blotting out where there was no remembrance of it. And there was a remembrance made of it yearly. Just to drug up again. But under the New Testament, the blot of Jesus blots out sin, does away with it. And he says, now we are a new creature. Old things are passed away, and behold, all things become new. Now, if we, the church, could really begin to get a hold of that and walk in the light of it, how glorious that would be. You would walk free of shame. You would walk free of guilt and condemnation, and you would walk in the righteousness and the victory that Jesus Christ has bought and paid for you and I. Because we are new creatures in Jesus Christ. And all things are of God, who hath reconciled us to himself by Jesus Christ, and hath given unto us the ministry of reconciliation. Now, verse 18, once again, it says, he hath reconciled us, or he's brought us into harmony. If you're using some other translation other than the King James, some of them will use, he's brought us into harmony to himself by who? By Jesus Christ. We were not in harmony with the Father under the Old Testament. God is a holy God, and he cannot stand to look on sin. And even when his son Jesus Christ was hanging on the cross, Jesus cried out, my God, why hast thou forsaken me? Because God could not look on sin when Jesus was made sin, bore the sin of the whole world. Now listen to me closely, because this is why we're brought into harmony with the Father. When he judged Jesus, his son, with sin, he judged our sin on Jesus. And when Jesus descended into the lower parts of the earth, there he paid the price for our penalty that you and I should have paid because of sin in our life. He was judged just like you and I should be judged. Amen. Now, we will be judged that way if we don't accept Jesus Christ as our personal Savior. But when we accept him, Jesus also took our judgment that a sinner would suffer in the bowels of the earth. And so, judging sin now, the Father looks at us through the finished work of Jesus Christ. And so, we're brought into harmony with the Father God through Jesus Christ. Hallelujah. And we follow on in verse 19. Let me read that to you from the Amplified Translation. I just like the way the Amplified renders this verse of Scripture. It was God personally present in Christ, reconciling and restoring the world to favor with himself, not counting up and holding against men their trespasses, but canceling them, and committed to us the message of reconciliation, or the restoration to favor. Now let me read that to you once again. It was God personally present in Christ. What was he doing? Reconciling and restoring the world to favor with himself. Now, what's he doing now? Not counting up not holding against men their trespasses, but cancel them. Hallelujah. Right now, he's not holding your sins, your mess ups against you. Why? Because he laid them on Jesus Christ. We're not under the old covenant. Now, I know there's that accepting Jesus. We're not going there so much tonight. But this New Testament is a glorious ministry and administration of it. And it is far more glorious even when they couldn't stand to look on the face of Moses when he came down from the mount with the Ten Commandments. He said it's even more glorious than that. And then goes on to say here in verse 21, for he hath made him to be sin, talking about Jesus Christ, who knew no sin. Why did he do it? That we might be made what? The righteousness of God through Jesus Christ. Hallelujah. When you and I accept Jesus Christ as our personal Savior, the Father sees us as righteous because of the finished work that Jesus Christ has bought and paid for. Now turn with me again to 2 Corinthians chapter 3. Just turn back there a page or two and we will continue on. So now we've established that the ministry of the New Testament, it is a glorious ministry. Now when we take the good news to a lost and dying world and we do it the way Paul brought it to us in the New Testament, man, that's going to bring hope. That's going to bring a ray of sunshine to people sitting out there that are in a hopeless situation. Hallelujah. They begin to understand that Jesus has paid the price. They understand that God's love, Ephesians 5:2 in the Message Bible, was extravagant to them to get everything to them, not to take from them. His love uses the terminology extravagant. Thank God for his extravagant love. Hallelujah. And so it's a glorious administration. It's not a message that we take so many times like we see and beat someone over the head and tell them how sorrowful they are. They're doing this and they're doing that. No, it's a ministry of reconciliation, brought into harmony. And when you recognize that God is for you, not against you, and that Jesus has already paid the price, Jesus is in you and you in him, the hope, the mystery of the gospel. My goodness, you rise up to a new level and know that what a day it is. You wake up, hey, I'm in right standing with the Father. Bless God, let's get on with it. Instead of get up saying, man, I'm unworthy, and all of this, get up with that heavy cloud hanging over you, a guilt and shame is a very poor motivator. Nothing to motivate you about that. Get back in bed and pull the covers over your head. Hallelujah. Now, let's turn it. Now, the New Testament is one you can be bold about and have confidence in. Now, I'm going to be in reading to you now. We finished in verse 9. It's righteousness. The New Testament is a ministry of righteousness, right standing with God because of the finished work of Jesus Christ. It's not our work. The Old Testament was based on our ability to keep the law. And there's always that coming short. And that's why the Father sent his Son, Jesus Christ. For even that which was made glorious had no glory in this respect by reason of the glory that excelleth. For if that which is done away was glorious, much more that which remaineth is glorious. Still talking about how glorious it is. Now, verse 12. And I've come to know this, that you and I can have confidence in the ministry of the New Testament, what Jesus has done. Seeing then that we have such hope, we use great plainness of speech. Man, what hope do we have? The hope that Jesus did the work for us. And then we begin to understand in the New Testament primarily, the epistles, there's approximately 133 scriptures of in him, of whom, in Christ and through him. What we call the in him scriptures tells us what we are in him and what he is in us.
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1: Today is Thursday, July the 30th. Let's take a look at the weather. After yesterday's high temperature of 101 degrees, we can expect highs around 106 degrees. The last 12 days have been over 100 degrees. And for tonight, mostly clear skies with a slight chance of showers, lows in the lower 70s. And for Friday, mostly sunny skies with another slight chance of showers, highs around 100 degrees and lows in the upper 60s.
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7: Jesus spoke to the winds and the waves. He spoke to things, and things obeyed him. Now, his words and our words are frequencies. Now, you probably have a lower frequency as far as you're speaking. Your voice is lower. It sounds different than mine. Mine sounds higher. But that shows you there are frequencies to words. And when you release your words, you're releasing frequencies that affect things, the unseen and the seen realm.
8: Do you remember when we were growing up, we lived out north of England there, that tree that Peggy planted in the yard out there, and it was a sycamore tree, and I said, I'm going to pour diesel oil around that tree, I'm going to kill that tree, that tree's not going to live in my yard. I hated those big leaves because we had to rake them. We had two in our yard when I was growing up, and I badmouthed that tree every time I went by it. That tree got 20 feet high, and one day it died, and I came in, and she said, you poured diesel around that tree. I said, no, I didn't. I killed the thing with my words, and that's before I even got a hold of the faith message.
7: Yes.
8: But I talked bad about that tree every time I went around it. The tree died.
7: And, of course, now they've done experiments, and they know that plants respond to us. The people

0: camera up on this plant that could measure very small movements and things like that. And this man, every time he would walk in, this plant would actually begin to pull up and draw away because it responded to his dislike. And yet there were others that would come in that loved the plant that would talk to it, and they could see that it would just almost relax and begin to flower out. Now, this wasn't a big thing, but this was very tiny, microscopic. But that shows you, when you talk about quantum physics and you talk about faith, that on an atomic level, things respond to us. So if you want something out of your life, then you tell it to leave and you take your attention off of it. Here's where a lot of people miss it. I know someone right now that they want out of debt more than anything in their life. They really want out of debt, so they're working to get out of debt. The problem is they have become more focused on the debt than they have on prosperity. You see, you can't focus on and talk about debt and have prosperity, or you can't focus on sickness and talk about sickness all the time and have health. Because whatever you focus your attention on, whatever you observe, gets bigger in your life and responds. So you want to make sure you're focused on the Word of God. You want to make sure, the promise. Hebrews 4:12 says that the Word of God is quick. It is powerful. It is sharper than any two-edged sword. It pierces to the dividing asunder of the soul and the spirit, the joints and the marrow, and is a discerner of the thoughts and intents of the heart. Now, when you analyze that in a scientific manner, the Word of God is quick. How fast is quick? Is the speed of light quick?
1: I'd say so.
0: If you take the light of God's Word, and light travels at 186,272 miles per second, and God's Word is quick, God's Word, I believe, travels at the speed of light because that's where God is. It is the most powerful force. And when you take that and you speak that word, you're taking that frequency and introducing it into a situation that will pluck a tree up, that will move a mountain, that will change the circumstances of your life.
1: Interesting story a fellow told me one time. He said, I heard you and Brother Copeland talking about speaking to the sycamine tree and it would obey you, preaching from Luke 17. And he said, there was a tree on our line between our lot and the neighbor's lot. And said, I wanted to cut it down because it had big leaves on it, but said, knew that the neighbor would have a problem with that. So every time I'd get out of the car, I'd just point out and say, be plucked up by the roots. He said he wasn't in a seat close, so he didn't say he was in the sea. But he said this went on for months, and his wife would just roll her eyes and shake her head, thought he'd gone berserk, you know. And after about 3 months, one night there was a thunderstorm. And he got up the next morning, that tree, roots and all, laying in his yard. And he said the amazing thing about it was lawn furniture, wooden lawn furniture, sitting out in the yard was not even turned over. One tree plucked up with the roots. Now, he said, that'll jerk the slack out of your chains.
0: It's always amazing to me that people are surprised that they get what they say.
1: Yeah.
0: Because God said that's the way it works.
1: And you know, what we're talking about is a law of God or a principle called calling things that are not. Mm-hmm. That's what 1 Corinthians said, you know, God has chosen things that are not. Not what? Not manifest. To bring to naught things that are manifest. In other words, you talk to the mountain. You don't talk about it, you speak to it, the problem area, the situation, and tell it what to do. Release faith. In Abraham's life, or Abram's life, you know, God couldn't get Abram to say what God said about him. But finally, he changed his name to Abraham and forced him to say what God said about it. Had to promise 24 years, no manifestation of it. But after he started saying what God said, the promised child was born in less than a year. Calling things or not. And that's what it says in the 4th chapter of Romans. That God told Abraham, call things that were not.
0: That were not. And see, in quantum physics, they talk about that wave particle state. That in that wave state, they don't even know if anything really exists there until somebody looks at it. So until Abram began to say Abraham, he wasn't observing the promise of God.
1: That's right. And you know, when I was thinking about that and talking about it a lot of times and teach on it just about everywhere I go, you realize that when you take the promise of God, the word of promise, and put it in your mouth, the Apostle Paul said in Romans 10, the word is nigh you, it is in your mouth and in your heart. It's first in your mouth, then it gets in your heart. In other words, you speak.

0: speak it there. It becomes a seed, and you speak it in the heart. And it's talking about the core, the center of your being, not the blood pump. But it says it's in your mouth and in your heart. So when you give voice to God's word, that may be the only audible voice of God you'll ever hear. But it functions in this realm that is beyond what the world knows about. And it gets over into this quantum physics and things where it works different than most people think, you know.
1: Well, I think that's what's happening with quantum physics, is they're just discovering what is already told in the Bible. It's just written in a different type of a language. And what you believe affects the unseen realm. And it brings substance. Your faith is the substance of what is hoped for. So when you speak those words, which are energy and frequency, and it is a carrier, your words are carriers. They're either carriers of faith or carriers of the frequency of fear. Yeah. And we know what happens when you enter into the frequency of fear. I mean, after all, Peter sank.
0: Yeah.
1: When your words are the carriers of that faith. Abraham was fully persuaded that what God had promised, God was able to perform. And we're fully persuaded and we speak God's word, we are changing the things in our life. We are calling things that are not into the realm of the seen from the realm of the unseen.
0: It's the law of change. The law of faith is a law of change. You call things that are not as though they were until they are. And that's why Paul said the carnal mind is enmity against God, not subject to the law of God, neither indeed can be. In other words, you can't get this by mental assent. You have to get it on the inside of you and confess the word till it changes you on the inside, and you begin to see things in a different light. Actually, God told Abram, he said, I'm going to give you everything you can see. And that was a physical land back then. Today, our promised land, the promise is a new covenant, and he'll still give you everything you can see. If you can see it in here and get it on the inside of you, words create images. Until you can see it on the inside, you'll be led by your spirit to live it out on the outside, because your spirit, the human spirit, will contact God's spirit, and you'll be led by your spirit to be in the right place, the right time, to meet the right people for the right situation. And it takes the struggle out of faith. You hear so many people saying, I'm just trying to have faith. You don't have faith by trying. You confess the word. Until that word gets on the inside of you, then it radiates from you and it creates images. Words create images.
1: Absolutely. I remember several years ago when I believed God wanted me to have an airplane to fly all over the United States and do meetings, and I began to call that airplane in. I called it to me. I confessed it. I could see myself flying and landing at these airports.
0: Yeah.
1: And it took a while. It took a little bit of time. But as I continued to call that airplane in, I called it in, called it even though I didn't see it. Then I remember we had a meeting in California. A man came up to me and gave me a check for several thousand dollars. And it came and we took that and got that airplane, and then I ended up doing the very thing I had seen myself doing. I had that image, I believed it, and I called it, and it happened.
0: When you saw that airplane land at that airport, you knew that was your airplane, and I knew it too.
1: Yeah, that's right.
0: It was just before the thing ever landed, that's it.
1: Yes.
0: And the airplane I'm flying now, I can remember when it was nothing but a confession. It was just a confession. Words spoken, all the possibilities out there, but you had to believe and doubt not in your heart. It changes things, changes
1: right.
0: Situation.
1: You actually live it, you see it, you feel it, you breathe it, you say it before it actually happens.
0: I think one of the problems that people have in understanding this, they don't realize sometimes that this is a way of life. It's not a fad. It's not something you do to just get out of a certain situation. It is a lifestyle of speaking things in agreement with the Word of God, staying in line with the laws of God, the law of faith, the law of calling things that are not. This principle is one of the greatest principles in the Bible, and some people have never noticed it. I know I studied the Bible for years and never did see it till I started studying it from that angle. Jesus operated in this principle of calling things that are not in all of his ministry. They woke him up and told him, we're all going to drown in a storm. He looked out at that storm and said, peace. There wasn't any. He called it. And that's what the scripture says. God chose things that are not to bring to naught things that are. The storm was there. Peace wasn't there, but he called it.
1: Called the peace.
0: And it came. And then he looked down at the waves and said, be still. But they were still, but then they were. So the possibility was there, but what he said caused the manifestation of the thing desired.
1: He called it. He called what he wanted, and that's where a lot of people make a mistake. They call what they don't want.
0: Well, why don't you make the offer here? And
1: well, we're going to offer the book. It's a little 32-page mini book called Quantum Faith, and this is a book that I have written that talks about how that faith corresponds with a lot of the laws of quantum physics. And I also have a CD or cassette that you can order where you get these two things together. And it's offer number 2169. 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You can either call 1-877-396-9400, or you can go to our website and take a look at everything we have available at www.charlescaps.com. 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
0: All right. Until tomorrow, this Charles Capps reminding you, the enemy is defeated, God is exalted, and yes, Jesus is coming soon.
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4: 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From Amarillo First Family Church, Pastor Billy Nickel brings us a powerful word entitled, The Big Calamity.
5: Before we get to the first point, and I don't know how much time we will have, I want to just share with you some things that are comparisons between these two Babylons, or maybe the differences between the Babylons rather than comparisons. Number one, the Bible tells us that John, he marveled at the Babylon in chapter 17, but he does not marvel at the Babylon in chapter 18. Number two, the Babylon of Revelation 17 rides the beast, which is the Antichrist. The one in chapter 18 does not. Number three, one is called the great whore, while the one in chapter 18 is not. Number four, the Babylon of Revelation 17 is not mentioned in the Old Testament by the prophets of God, but the Babylon of chapter 18 is mentioned by many of the prophets many, many times in the Old Testament. Number five, the Babylon of Revelation 17 makes herself rich, while the Babylon of chapter 18 makes others rich. Number six, the Babylon of Revelation 17 will be destroyed by man, but the Babylon of chapter 18 will be destroyed by God. But perhaps the most remarkable difference between the two Babylons is, number seven, the Bible said the world will rejoice when the Babylon of chapter 17 is destroyed. They will be so excited that this apostate harlot church has been completely destroyed. But the Babylon of chapter 18, we read it earlier, all of the world is going to mourn. They will wring their hands. They will cry profusely because this Babylon has been destroyed. We read it earlier, Revelation 18, 9 through 11 and 15 through 16. And so I'm not going to read it again for time's sake. But that brings us to the first of several things I want to direct our attention to. Today will be one of them, and then the others will follow, the Lord willing, next Sunday. What I want us to see is this. I want you and I to see how the pre-Babylonian infrastructure is being built. I want you and I to understand that it's being put in place in every facet of life, religiously, economically, domestically. The Babylon that is going to be in, that is of chapter 18, my friend, the infrastructure is being built now right under our noses. And it's hard for you and I as Americans to grasp that all of this may happen in our lifetime, and I believe it will. You see, as Americans, we believe our nation is sovereign. We believe, and that word sovereign simply means we can do what we want to do as a country. Nobody can push us around. Nobody can tell us what we have to do. This is the land of the free and the home of the brave, and no one can take that away from us, we think. But like it or not, and I certainly do not like it, this nation is not as sovereign as you and I think we are. Many citizens think that we are impenetrable, that we are impervious, and nothing could ever happen to America because we are the superpower of the world. But our country even now is teetering on coming under the rule of the United Nations. Our country even now is on the brink of entering into a one world currency. You may laugh and think that, oh, you're crazy, Pastor, that will never happen in America. But what many of us do not realize is that it is already happening. It is already going on. You see, there are things that are taking place that you and I do not even realize because we have leadership, and it's not just President Biden and his cabinet. It is all throughout America because seeds of discord and disdain and destruction and death have been sown in America for the last number of decades. And now we have a new generation that hates this nation, that says this nation ought to be burned to the ground because of the transgressions of the past. And if Jesus does not return within the next few years, I am convinced that America will no longer be the world's superpower, the leading superpower. And I am also convinced that the dollar will be replaced with a digital world currency. And honey, you haven't seen anything yet until they control. You will say, oh, that money's mine. No, it will be controlled just like it is in China, just like it is in North Korea. They allot how much can be spent for what items, and I'll be talking about that in another message. But time only allows me to begin to touch on this first point, and that is the conspiracy. Write it down. The word conspiracy is defined in the dictionary, and it's not on your in your outline or on the screen, because I wrote this yesterday after the notes had been printed. But the word conspiracy is a secret plan by a group to do something unlawful or harmful. A secret plan by a group to do something unlawful or harmful. Now, it stands to reason, where there is a conspiracy, then you have conspirators. You find the word, the first conspiracy in the history of the world happened in eternity past, when Lucifer, the anointed cherub that covereth, rebelled against Almighty God. And he said five times he was ruling over the earth, the Bible teaches us. And he looked up, pride entered his heart. He was the most beautiful creation, and pride entered his heart. And he said, I will five times, I'll rise above the clouds. I'll be like the Most High God. In other words, I'm going to move him out of his place, and I'm going to take over, and I will receive the worship of all of mankind. He did what conspirators do, and that is he divided and he tried to conquer, but he failed. But he did take one third of the angels of heaven with him. Genesis 3 is the record of the second conspiracy, and that is when Adam and Eve rebelled against God. Adam committed high treason, and from that day forward, there has been a battle going on between the kingdom of light and the kingdom of darkness. It's a battle between life and death. It's between free living God's way or dictatorship and oppression that rogue governments want to put you and I under. They want to enslave us. And this is not something that's going on in a cave out in Arizona or California. There are millions of Christians in this nation who believe as I do, and many of you believe, that America was a God-ordained nation. This nation was not a coincidence. It was divinely orchestrated, and our American system of government was based on the principles of the Word of God. Is there an amen in the house? This is clearly seen in the founding documents of our founding fathers. Our government was set up so the legislative body would serve the people. They are there for us, not us there for them. But all of that has been turned upside down over the last number of years. For decades, there have been things going on, things that are happening that are literally life-shaking that you and I have not noticed and we have not been told about. You see, we've been going about making a living. We've been going to church. We've been taking the family out to eat. We've been going to football games and taking our camping trips and having our getaways and our vacations, while conspirators in high places, very evil people and very powerful people, have been sowing disdain and discord and insurrection, wanting to divide and conquer this nation. And it's never been more divided than at the Civil War, other than the Civil War, than it is right now. Do you recognize that? It's never been more divided than it is right now. And they have an agenda. And that agenda, ladies and gentlemen, is they want to conquer. They want to destroy the very foundation America has been built upon, that our forefathers built this country on. They want to destroy the family. Are you aware of that as well? They want to destroy the church. They want to destroy capitalism and the biblical principles and the laws, and replace them with atheism and socialism, which leads to communism and anarchy, followed by totalitarianism and slavery. Now, whether you believe it or not, there are people in this nation that are hell-bent on destroying America and everything that you and I believe. They want America to be like China. Klaus Schwab, who is the CEO of the World Economic Forum, praises China. And our president and John Kerry and Bill Gates and a ton of elites from America are there every year in Switzerland. And they are listening. They are being fed like little babies. They are fed this diet of globalism. And our president has been called and recognized as the number one disciple of Klaus Schwab. But they want our America to be like China, to be like North Korea. They praise China as being the model nation for its people. And they have been sowing these seeds in the educational system. It's been spewing through television and the internet literally for decades, not just since Joe Biden took office, but literally for decades. It's in Wall Street, it's in Congress, and nothing would please them more than for us to have to lay aside our Constitution and our Bill of Rights and acquiesce to their demands and come under the rule of the UN and be a third world country. What we're seeing now in the public square is being boldly and proudly carried out with total disregard to civility and lawfulness. It's nothing but anarchy. Ladies and gentlemen, it didn't just happen since this president was elected. It's been there all along, quietly growing and taking root. And now it is blossoming to full blossom. Earlier this year, the most powerful man in our nation, who is over all of the school systems in America, Secretary of Education Miguel Cardona, when he was asked by Georgia's representative Andrew Clyde about if he could describe what a woman is, he would not even give an answer. He danced all around it, and though the representative came back again and again, "Can you define a woman?" And he could not define and would not define a woman to that representative. How many of you know we're sick? We're in a terrible spot when the leaders of our nation cannot define. I can define a dog. I can define a cat. I believe I can define a woman. I believe I can define a man. But the leaders of our nation are saying, we don't know, we're not doctors.
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6: Let's take a quick look at the weather today. After 12 days of being over 100 degrees, we can expect another day over 100. We're looking for highs around 106 degrees in our area and lows in the lower 70s for this evening.
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3: 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And the engineer leading the technical aspects, including installation, got only one antenna of the six bay structure placed onto the tower, and it was only stuck up there about 30 feet or so, rather than the 400 feet authorized. Nevertheless, we started and we had a wonderful time, and we reached out 20 miles. We would love to receive testimonies of what this network means to you. Offerings are not necessary to send a card or a letter with your testimony. 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
10: 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Ephesians 4:32, and be kind one to another, tenderhearted, forgiving one another, even as God in Christ forgave you.
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1: Hello and welcome to this Thursday edition of Stand in the Gap Today. And it's also our monthly focus on economics, finance, and biblical stewardship. And my guest again on this special focus is David McIlvaney. He's the CEO of the McIlvaney Financial Group, and they have a website at McIlvaney.com. And I'll give that again as we go through the program. But, you know, we look around the world, and while the world, as we speak here today, right now, as we're doing this program, the world is focused like laser on war and rumors of war. And behind it all sits the indispensable component of money and economics and finance. And in our day, all sadly driven by a preponderance of greed, the pursuit of power, and a means of control. But since Scripture speaks so much of finances and our relationship to money and stewardship, I've chosen to spend at least one day a month on this theme of finances, broadly, to help believers better understand how the arena of finance and money actually works, and to better interpret what we see happening around us. Now, today, David McIlvaney and I are going to tackle a profound shift that's occurring across global financial markets. You may or may not be aware of this, depending upon your area of interest, but it is happening. It's a moment in time where the traditional, I'm going to say, the mechanics of central planning, and we'll describe that a little bit more, what that is, but how that's colliding with the harsh realities of debt and inflation, about which we hear a lot. Our overarching theme for this broadcast today is, I've titled it, Money in Revolt, from Japan's Yield Curve to the Stable Coin Surge. Give just a little idea of the subject we're going to converse about here today, because things have happened. They're happening on Wall Street. Things have happened regarding yesterday's latest Federal Open Market Committee meeting of the Federal Reserve. You may or may not have heard about that. But it goes beyond that, because while Federal Reserve Chair Kevin Warsh and his group signaled a desire yesterday to keep interest rates steady or actually lean toward future reductions, there is that area also called the bond market. And that delivered a very swift and dramatic counter verdict, put it in that sense. Rather than long-term borrowing costs falling, as the president, for example, is pushing so hard, we saw a sharp steepening or an increase of the yield curve, and that's in regard to long-dated treasury yields. We're going to talk about all of that. Now, I want to go from there to this aspect of this whole thing. David, and I'm just walking me in right now because we have a lot to talk about, but thanks for being back with me. You're an expert in this area, and we're looking forward to getting clarification from you.
2: Sam, always great to be back with you. I can't believe time has passed so quickly since our last conversation.
1: I know, and there's so much has happened. That's one thing about the mark, I think, of where we are, whether it be prophetically or financially or economically, politically, things seem to be in high speed. But that being the case, yesterday, there was a Fed meeting. It wouldn't happen there more than significant, I think, but probably little reported and understood because it's being overwhelmed and overshadowed by other things. But tell us what happened and explain this, I'm going to say, push and pull between central bank policy, Federal Reserve, and bond market pricing. And you may need, to our benefit, our listeners' benefit, just explain just briefly why, what's different about those two.
2: Yeah, so we have the second meeting with the new Fed chief, Kevin Warsh, and he made very clear in his first meeting that inflation targeting and controlling the rate of inflation was going to be absolutely central to his leadership. And, you know, so what was expected coming into this meeting was some evidence that he was going to be a man of action. As it turns out, it was a lot more words and not a whole lot of action. And, you know, with inflation being an issue which is impacting households on a fairly dramatic basis, and we're not talking about double-digit rates of inflation if you're looking at CPI, PPI, PCE, the various measures of inflation. Nevertheless, it has compounded over the last 4 or 5 years and has put households in a difficult place, particularly at sort of the lower end of the economic spectrum. It's an issue of running out of money before you run out of months, and so it's a real concern amongst the general public. And you know, the bond market needed to see evidence that he was going to do something significant to address this issue, and it was just a lot of words. And it was, frankly, if you listen to the tone, very pedantic. And so, you know, what we had as a response was plenty of volatility in the stock market as we went to the Q&A. And most significantly, we had the long bonds move above 5.2%. For most people, that's probably not super relevant. But if you look at a chart of yields, you've got short-dated bonds, what we call bills, and then you've got notes in sort of the middle section. And then as you stretch out to 20 and 30 years, this is where you're financing debt. You've got IOUs with 20 and 30-year dates on them. That's where the action was happening. And the bond market was basically sending a signal to the Fed, you're going to have to do something, not just talk about doing something to tame inflation. And I think it's ironic that at the same time, we've got the Bureau of Economic Analysis and the Bureau of Labor Statistics talking about reconfiguring how they weight and how they measure inflation. And of course, the changes that they're anticipating making and implementing by September will make the inflation number look that much better. Goldman Sachs estimates it'll take at least 20 basis points off of those measures of inflation. And it'll look like Kevin Warsh is doing a great job. We're seeing the movement lower in inflation when really all they're doing is changing how they calculate the statistic.
1: All right, so
2: while they look like a hero.
1: Yeah. So David, in essence, what you're saying there again is we're playing games. We know, you know, I know from being in the legislature, you just change the numbers and everything can appear better. But in fact, it's not. There's no more money left over at the end of the day for the people who are running out of days, as you talked about it. As this whole thing is going on, pull, push, and tug. Is that the end of the day? Is this more we're dealing with a crisis of perhaps trust, put it that way, or are we dealing with more fundamental things that are real? But what you're talking to me says there's no trust. We're playing games here.
2: I think that's exactly right. I mean, what holds our financial markets together is confidence. When you look at the stock market, it depends on people believing that tomorrow is going to be better than today, and therefore they're willing to put their hard-earned savings at risk. If you look at the bond market, if you look at the currency market, you see measures of confidence. And when confidence fades, when there is a crisis of trust, when there's institutions that are called into question in terms of their strength, stability, reliability, prices begin to change. And in this case, it's very significant because we've got $40 trillion in debt. As interest rates go higher, it makes that debt less and less affordable and tempts fate with a...
1: Okay, and with that, David, you're going to have to hold that. Ladies and gentlemen, stay with us because we're going to come back, continue this conversation because it's not just here. We're going to go to Japan because things are happening there too.
3: 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From the time our children are born until the moment they leave our homes as young adults, Christian parents are given the privilege and responsibility of guiding them into a personal relationship with Jesus Christ. All during their growing years, they're influenced by the people and events around them. Sometimes these are out of our control, but many times we can make choices as to how they'll be educated, what church they'll attend, and the overall atmosphere of our home. 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
1: What does it mean to be a self-governing republic? And why is this form of government so important to Christians living in America? Hello, I'm Sam Rohr with another Stand in the Gap Minute. William Penn once wrote that Americans will be governed by the laws of your own making and live as a free and, if you will, serious and industrious people. Well, he was right. But he made it clear that those laws must be in alignment with God's moral laws to which people voluntarily submit. Penn and others said often that no republic could ever rise or continue unless the people and the leaders voluntarily submitted themselves to the Ten Commandments of God. They believed that integrity, a right relationship with God in heart and actions, was where it started. Virtue, they believed, the voluntary obedience to God's truth, is where it must go. Upon these things, a self-governing republic can survive. Discover more at AmericanPastorsNetwork.net.
4: Steve Odell with Mission Network News. One in seven Christians lives under high levels of persecution, says International Christian Concern. Todd Nettleton with the Voice of the Martyrs USA says that is true politically, but spiritually it is exactly what Jesus said would happen. Religious freedom matters, but Nettleton believes our first response to persecution should be walking alongside the family of God in prayer, not politics. A former prisoner for Christ prays for the empowerment, not release, of believers in jail. Pray for the persecuted church. Next, today is World Day Against Trafficking. 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Raina Miller with Mission India says when adults can read, they can better provide for their family, and they're less susceptible to traffickers. Class teachers also introduce students to the gospel, pray trafficking survivors find freedom, and for those at risk to have tools and confidence in Christ. Mission Network News, a service of One Way Ministries. I'm Steve Odell.
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1: Well, if you're just joining us today, welcome aboard. This is our Thursday edition of Stand in the Gap today, and it's also our monthly focus on economics and finance and stewardship. All of those things are important to each of us and to anyone who fears God, understands the Word of God, and just lives alert to what's happening around us, because those things involve everything that we do, and it's certainly coming forward in our day as matters of debt continue to climb and references to interest rates climbing and not having enough, our money doesn't go as far as it used to go, all of those kinds of things. And that's where our focus is today. Our chosen as a topic here, money in revolt. Things are happening in the financial markets. We're talking about some of those today. My special guest, David McIlvaney, return guest. He's the CEO of the McIlvaney Financial Group. And they have a website at McIlvaney.com. And if you enter that and go there, McIlvaney.com/standinthegap, there will be something there for those of you who would want to go that direction. I encourage you to do so. Now, In that regard, in our first segment, David McElvaney, my guest here today again, looked at how domestic bond markets and those are challenging the Federal Reserve's credibility. We just touched on that a little bit. We'll break it out a little bit more here. But there's the bond market. There is the money that the Federal Reserve prints, and there's a fight that's kind of going involved right now. And I'm going to ask David to explain that just a little bit more. But it's not just happening in here. It's not constrained to just Washington or New York or Brussels or anywhere else. It's a global phenomenon. It's happening globally, and nowhere. I think that is that pressure more acute at the moment, other than here in the United States, than it is in Japan, Tokyo. Because for decades, the Bank of Japan suppressed, they held down long-term Japanese government bond yields, what they would pay for borrowing money there, and they held it near zero. Today, that dam, put it that way, that dam has broken. And the Japanese 30-year bond yields, which is long-term, obviously, they've surged to multi-decade highs. That's forced the Bank of Japan into effectively an impossible trap, meaning they either have to print massive amounts of yen, their money, to buy up failing bonds, people who don't want to buy bonds there, which wrecks their currency. And it fuels their domestic inflation, or let interest rates shoot up, which then risk popping a multi-billion dollar, if not more, global investment bubble and sending world debt costs through the roof. Okay, now, David, I just made just a couple of observations there, but before we go into the sovereign debt aspect and what that is, I want to ask another question. Explain just briefly, who buys the bonds? In other words, somebody who buys bonds. What are they buying and why? And how does that juxtapose or interrelate with Federal Reserve policy and interest rates? Just put some of that together, please, for explanation purposes.
2: Yeah, somebody who's buying a bond is basically lending money to that entity. It could be corporate bond, could be a sovereign bond, and they're doing so to receive an income stream. That income stream is attractive if it is a higher income stream than the current rate of inflation. So let's say inflation's 4% and the current yield is 4%, the yield on that bond, you're getting paid for, but you're losing for. You basically are making nothing, and you're taking credit risk, you're taking a variety of risks to do so. Obviously, that's not very attractive. So what's really important to a bond investor is where inflation is at, to see what they have at the end of the day, net of inflation. And so that's why, you know, these interest rates and inflation rates are so important. In Japan, you're mentioning that, you know, rates have gone considerably higher. We're now sitting at 30, 40-year highs. And, you know, we went through a period following the late 80s, early 90s, and the big boom in Japan. We went into a deflation in Japan. We did not have inflation. So the bond investor didn't have to have that much income coming in to justify having a position in those bonds. You were getting some income. You didn't have to worry about inflation. Now the bond investor in Japan has to worry about inflation as it creeps higher. And they are now in an inflationary cycle. Part of that is because of their import dependency on, you know, liquid natural gas and crude oil. Japan is we're talking about importing between 95% and 98% of all their fuel needs. So as we have higher pricing, obviously that impacts them dramatically. Inflation passes through to a number of other consumer goods, and there's, you know, across Asia, this is a fairly common characteristic. South Korea imports between 94% and 98% of its fuel needs. The Philippines 95%. India between 85% and 90%. 60%. Thailand, closer to 70%. So, but this import dependency is huge because whatever happens to the price of liquid natural gas, LNG, or crude oil, has a dramatic impact, not only for supply chains, but also for the cost of producer goods, and of course, just getting around town. If you're filling a gas tank, it has a direct impact. So we have a changed environment. One of the important factors in Japan is that because rates have been low for so long, it has been a source of funding for leveraged speculators in what is called a carry trade, where you borrow at very inexpensive. So now you could go and borrow money in Japan at near 0%, take those borrowed funds and invest them for a higher yield someplace else. That is a leveraged speculative bet. Hedge funds love to do this. They do it to the trillions of dollars. And, the issue is when you start having major currency volatility and interest rate volatility, that brings a tremendous amount of pressure to the carry trade. So people are borrowing in yen, people are borrowing in euros, people are borrowing in Swiss francs, wherever they can find cheap rates, they'll borrow the money. And then all of a sudden, the dynamics begin to shift, and it creates a tremendous amount of financial market volatility when those carry trades unwind. And I think we're seeing that now. We're beginning to see much more of an increase in currency volatility and interest rate volatility, and the yen is smack dab in the middle of this.
1: Okay, now taken tied together, David, what was happening there in Japan? Because Japan, obviously a very large economy, but they, because of what you're talking about, because of their whoever, people, corporations, government itself, perhaps whoever, who could borrow money at almost 0%, did they not take and actually buy U.S. debt, U.S. security, U.S. Treasury, that as an example? They bought our debt and they helped us finance deficit spending. But if they're going to bring all their money back home, what's the connection to that potential impact on them, not just Japan, but on us here in the United States?
2: Yeah, in the post-Bretton Woods era, we've had a really unique system where, at first it was known as the petrodollar recycling, where we arranged in the 1970s, as we were dealing with the currency crisis, we arranged for all oil globally to be traded in U.S. dollars. That forced people to carry dollars as reserves, and in order to avoid their local currencies from increasing in value, they would take revenue and recycle it, invest it into U.S. treasuries, which would basically fund our deficit. We spend more than we produce. We consume more than we produce. So we have two different forms of deficits, and we're getting the benefit of this sort of recycling into treasuries. In the last couple of years, there's been less of an appetite for U.S. treasuries and a move away from this treasury market recycling, which is putting some pressure on the treasury market. So it's not just inflation that's driving interest rates higher. It's a supply and demand imbalance. We have lots of IOUs, which, the treasury is ultimately going to say, I owe you nothing. That's the way we're going to view those treasuries at some point. But the appetite is waning. The supply continues to increase. So we have more supply than demand, and that's a natural pressure point for interest rates to go higher. So I think that's a significant issue. One thing I want to mention is that the biggest buyer in recent years of Japanese government bonds has been the Japanese Central Bank. They're the largest holder of those bonds. And they now carry losses on those bond holdings of $282 billion. There is more in losses accrued than there is capital at the bank. And the Federal Reserve has done the same thing. We've been big buyers through our quantitative easing programs. We've expanded our balance sheet. The Federal Reserve has $210 billion in losses on their bond portfolio, on their U.S. bond portfolio. That's about five times their total capital. And so, if they were a publicly traded company, they'd be bankrupt. They're totally insolvent. We don't tend to see them through a, a corporate or commercial lens, so you know they're not forced to take those losses. But technically, they're insolvent, and so these have been big sources of buying too. And it's not clear that they can continue to do that.
1: Okay. David, that is excellent. Ladies and gentlemen, stay with us because obviously what we're talking about, the nations of the world, the Japan of the world, the United States of the world, and other countries too, have spent way beyond what they have had. They've had to borrow. The debt is high, and now, like the chickens are coming home to roost, there is a problem that is developing. We've touched on that. Now, in the next balance of the next segment, we're going to talk about a recent emergently item, an item called stable coins. You all heard about it? It's being pushed a lot. We're going to talk about that and perhaps how...
5: Memorizing the Word of God brings many blessings. It renews our mind, brings comfort in times of trouble, keeps us from sinning, and so much more. According to the Word of God, we learn that Jesus is God, that He is eternal, that He is the living Word, the Creator, the life, and the light. Memorize with us this week, John 1, verses 1 through 5. In the beginning was the Word, and the Word was with God, and the Word was God. The same was in the beginning with God. All things were made by Him, and without Him was not anything made that was made. In Him was life, and the life was the light of men. And the light shineth in darkness, and the darkness comprehended it not. John 1, verses 1 through 5. Verses to memorize from Stand in the Gap today.
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7: What happens if research is faulty? A new study uncovered 4,000 fabricated citations among 2,800 research papers. The study found that the fabrication rate has increased by more than 12-fold from 2023 to 2026. AI hallucinations are to blame, say the researchers, and it's only going to get worse. Two former editors of a medical journal say a fabricated reference in a published manuscript is consistent with research misconduct. They say papers with fabricated citations should be retracted. The lead researcher of the study says it's alarming that a clinician providing care based on treatment guidelines could find the citation providing rationale for that care leads to nowhere.
6: 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That's cchfreedom.org.
1: GPS devices are convenient, but if they stop updating or the satellite goes down, you're stuck. And an old archaic roadmap might be the only way to get you home. Last year, I completed a new book entitled America's Roadmap to Renewal, The Answer to Past Prayers and Hope for the Future. In it, I outline 11 principles which, if followed, will bring or return liberty and God's blessing to any nation. Sadly, America's turned her back on God in pursuing lawlessness and immorality with abandon, going even beyond Sodom and Gomorrah, infecting the entire world. God's judgment's evident all around, and God's mercy's running out. But

0: theme, if you're just joining us, as something that is affects us all, and I've termed the program today Money in Revolt. From Japan's yield curve, we just talked about what's happening in Japan. And in the first segment, we talked about what's happening here in the U.S. bond market and the Federal Reserve, and these things work together. We've just touched on a part of them. But there's another element we're going to touch on now, and that's called, I'm calling it the stablecoin surge. Not long ago, no one ever heard of the word stablecoin. What in the world is a stablecoin? Is that, you know, compared to an unstable coin? Or what are we talking about here? And that's what we're going to look at in this segment. And my guest, David McIlvaney, CEO of McIlvaney Financial Group, is back with me again today as we are once again focusing in a monthly emphasis that we're doing at this point on economics, finance, and stewardship. But we talked about what is happening a little bit in that the traditional money system, the Federal Reserve, the bank that we would call it the central bank, and bonds, those are mechanisms of the issuance of debt that our nation puts out, but all countries do it as well. And these have worked together and they work together. But there becomes a problem when debt, government spending, goes too high, exceeds the ability of taxes to collect, for instance, or whatever, and there's nobody who wants to buy the debt anymore as bonds. Those are the bonds, the debts that the people would buy, and when nobody wants to buy them, they demand more interest on them, the yield. They demand more pay. I'm not going to invest in that if I don't make any money. So that is what is now at hand. And the dilemma that is occurring, because the Federal Reserve is saying on one hand, we want to hold down interest rates. The president is saying hold down interest rates, because if you hold down interest rates, you encourage spending. But the problem of it is, with that spending and the way we're spending money here, $40 trillion in debt in the United States, that's debt. Somebody's got to own it. Bonds, treasury bills, those kind of things. But nobody wants them. Unless they get paid more for them, but if we pay more for them, the federal government here doesn't have the money to pay for it. Therein, I just hoped I summarized in a little bit the dilemma, because it is a major dilemma. Now, into all of this has come this concept of stablecoin. Hundreds of billions of dollars actually have quietly migrated out of the traditional banking aspect of bonds and market funds and that kind of thing, and that's what investments people put in the market. And they have gone into what are called digital tokens. And David's going to explain that. But they're connected almost like an umbilical cord to government-issued currencies, predominantly the U.S. dollar. So the question is, what are stablecoins? Are they simply a convenient digital high-tech upgrade for 24/7 global transactions? Or perhaps is it emerging as a shadow banking network designed to bypass traditional financial structures? All of these things could be happening, but there's a connection here. David, let's demystify a little bit what appears for so many to be perhaps an emerging parallel financial system. Is that what's happening? And for instance, why were stable coins created them? Who created them? And how do they operate under the hood, so to speak?
1: Yeah, they are a parallel financial system, and it's interesting. I mean, first of all, the dollar is today a fiat currency. There is no currency today that has something real backing it. So fiat just means it's backed by nothing. A stable coin is a digital token designed to maintain a stable value by being tied to an underlying asset. So what is commonly backing a stable coin is a fiat currency or a short-term T-bill. And so you're basically saying, you know, we're content with fiat currency. Now we want a synthetic version of it, which to me is I kind of have to scratch my head on that, because I'm not entirely comfortable with fiat currency, which can be inflated away, or a synthetic version of it. But ultimately, what's backing the currency is, or backing the stable coins, is cash, short-term T-bills. Those are the most

0: common backings. Tether is actually experimenting with doing a partial backing with gold. What you find is these stable coins do increase the demand for those underlying assets. So they're hoovering up lots of T-bills. They're hoovering up some gold, hoovering up lots of cash, and it's just a synthetic version. Two problems with this. One is that monetary policy makers, folks at the Federal Reserve, the Bank of England, are going to have to deal with a change in how monetary policy is transmitted into the economy. And stable coins dramatically alter monetary policy transmission mechanisms. That is a significant issue. It is a major downside and a major risk that monetary policy will become less effective. We get into a recession, we get into a depression. The classic tools that a central bank will use to gin up economic activity and support an economy which is flailing, now all of a sudden do not directly transmit. So that's one problem. The second problem is with commercial banks. In a fancy term, intermediation, which is basically, you know, banks take in deposits, and then banks make bank loans, which promotes economic activity. And when they create a bank loan, they're basically, because of the nature of fractional reserve banking, they're able to multiply the amount of money that is in the economy. So stable coins, they undercut, they basically are challenged to the traditional commercial banking intermediation process. And so I think you're going to find a huge lobbying effort to challenge the use of stablecoins by your commercial banks. It would completely change our banking system for stablecoins to continue as they've been promoted thus far.
1: Okay, let me ask you quickly. Putting money in a standard bank account or a money market, but I want to ask you this first. Who is already primarily investing in stable coins? Because I noted that even in what's happening in Japan, they, from what I read yesterday, are floating the idea that they need to come up with some kind of a stable coin to compete what we're doing here. So speak just a little bit about that. Who's investing in stable coins?
0: Yeah, I mean, it's mostly people who are interested in this sort of parallel economy. And, you know, the benefits of stable coins are much faster settlement for transactions. These are dollars, quote unquote, quickly moving over blockchain networks. And that's very useful for payments and trading and remittances. The cost to do that using stable coins versus sort of your classic Western Union, if you're thinking of remittances, costs are compressed, and speed, the speed of those transmissions is greatly enhanced. So it's an improved technology, but as I mentioned, the cost of broad adoption is within the commercial banking sphere and for monetary policy makers. So the Bank of Japan may be talking about adopting it mainly because they don't understand the implications, and they just feel like they don't want to be left out. It's the newest technology, and they don't want to be seen as sort of anachronistic or left behind, and everybody's doing it. Meanwhile, the Bank of International Settlements, which is sort of like the central bank to central bankers, has expressed grave concerns about their adoption. And I think a part of that is, again, sort of the shifts and change to commercial banking, what that means for controlling growth in the economy or influencing growth in the economy through that intermediation process.
1: Okay.
0: Okay,
1: so let me ask you this question. So, from your perspective, are stablecoins a credible alternative to, say, standard bank accounts, money market funds, as it would pertain to the average person who may be listening, and or perhaps in the commercial end only? And then this question, if it is something that the average person could consider as an alternative, should they view them as no risk, low risk, high risk, or perhaps unknown risk?
0: Yeah, I mean, I think the verdict is out. They haven't existed long enough to know, for the investor, a conservative investor, to know how they behave under stress. So under the best of circumstances, there are enhancements, which we talked about, working on the blockchain network, Very useful for payments, trading, remittances, speeds things up, compresses costs. Under normal circumstances, they are an iteration, an evolution of money, which is very attractive. But we don't know how they behave under market duress. You know, imagine sort of the global financial crisis. Is there liquidity? Who is the liquidity provider for stablecoins? Who is the ultimate sort of buyer of last resort for stablecoins if there is mass liquidations? And this is where I think we may discover that they enhance the volatility in the bond market. They enhance pressure on the currency that they're denominated in, or even, you know, for Tether and its gold position may enhance volatility in the gold market, and not in a positive way. Until that time occurs, they are accumulating quite a bit of gold. They are a new source of demand for gold, which, you know, today is great. It would help stabilize the price and push it higher. But I do wonder if there's stress and strain in the global financial markets, what the liquidity dynamics are. The verdict is out. We don't know. So my short answer is for the person listening today, are they an alternative to bank deposits, dollar deposits, short-term T-bills? No.
1: Or at least not yet.
0: Not yet.
1: All right. Okay. All right, ladies and gentlemen, stay with us. We'll come back for the next segment. We're going to conclude this by offering some, I'm going to ask David for some stewardship thoughts about, now all these things being talked about here, what should the God-fearing person who's concerned about biblical stewardship?
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3: My name is Twyla Braze. I'm president and co-founder of Citizens Council for Health Freedom. 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I appreciate all that Sam Rohr has done with this program across the country to bring the word of truth and to bring truth in policy to the American people.
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5: Did we domesticate ourselves? This is Ken Ham, CEO of the faith-building apologetics ministry Answers in Genesis. The story of evolution usually goes like this. Those who are the fittest, the toughest, or the strongest survive and reproduce, the others die out. But according to other studies, tameness was supposedly selected for in human evolution, somehow resulting in genetic changes as we domesticated ourselves, ganging up against bullies to get ahead. In other words, the nice guy wins. But this goes against the evolutionary story of survival of the fittest. This story is always changing because it's just that, a story embedded by humans about the past. We need to start with God's unchanging word, not man's word.
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1: What does it mean to be a self-governing republic? And why is this form of government so important to Christians living in America? Hello, I'm Sam Rohr with another Stand in the Gap Minute. William Penn once wrote that Americans will be governed by the laws of your own making and live as a free and, if you will, serious and industrious people. Well, he was right. But he made it clear that those laws must be in alignment with God's moral laws to which people voluntarily submit. Penn and others said often that no republic could ever rise or continue unless the people and the leaders voluntarily submitted themselves to the Ten Commandments of God. They believed that integrity, a right relationship with God in heart and actions, was where it started. Virtue, they believed, the voluntary obedience to God's truth, is where it must go. Upon these things, a self-governing republic can survive. Discover more at AmericanPastorsNetwork.net.
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1: Well, as we go into our final segment here now, just one more time, I'm going to give you the website of my guest today, David McIlvaney, and he's been with me now multiple months here as we try to devote a program at least once a month to the area of economics, finance, and stewardship. And I'll say, if you've been listening to me the whole program, I know there are many of you who've been listening who say, I'm not into finance and economics and all of that, and I know that. That's why I've tried to make things as simple as possible, because at the end of the day, we are all, if we fear God, what the Bible says, we are all going to give an account for how we steward those things, stuff, and you can measure it in value of, in that case, dollars, but it's a value, it's a measurement to some degree. We're going to give an account for how we deal with that. The Bible speaks a great deal about finances. So that's one reason. The other reason is that in reality, everything that we tend to get us concerned. You go to the store, you're dealing with economics and finance. You're talking about money. Do I have enough to buy the food that I need? Do I have enough? Can I pay the mortgage payment? Do I have any money to leave behind to my children when I die? Or whatever it may be. It all comes down, which is the point being, I felt it necessary to deal with the components of what actually makes what's impacting us actually work. And today we're dealing a little bit with the bonds and what's happening in Japan, what's happening in the Federal Reserve, and stable coins. We've brought that into it because that is out there. So hopefully, if you've stayed with us, you can see how some of these are working together, but it's for the purpose that I just laid out. Now, as we summarize here today, when it comes to the crucial question, how reliable are these digital assets, stable coins? We've talked a little bit about that. And how should wise stewards, what I'm talking about, the biblical principle of stewardship, how should we as wise stewards respond in these days where, in fact, there is significant dwindling trust in our fiat money, that paper that we carry in our hand called dollars, or any other place around the world where people may be listening right now? It's different. You know, may not use dollars, but you use something else. Same idea. When you combine that with undisciplined and, I'm going to say, arrogant political leaders who think that that money is God, and they view the control of money as more desired than integrity and living in the fear of God. Don't we see that all about us? That complicates things. And somehow it makes it more simple when we look at it. But when it comes to stable coins, not all stable coins are created equal. They range. There's differences that tokens backed by physical cash, short-term treasuries. David mentioned gold, tethers getting into that. But in any regard, all of these things are working together. They may be complicated, but we've got to net it down. And David, I want to ask you, we've considered some major topics here today, emerging new financial concepts that seem to have within them the motivation to consolidate power by a few, perhaps, or postpone the inevitable consequences of overspending and debt and all that goes with that. So share with our listeners how you would consolidate this information today, I'd say, into an actionable response framed for the person who fears God, who understands the need to follow biblical stewardship principles and to be wise here on the earth while we're here, but also know that real wealth is actually laid up in heaven.
0: Well, Sam, I appreciate you framing this in terms of stewardship, because you know we do have to acknowledge these are, at the end of the day, whether it's savings, investment, retirement accounts, these are things that we rely on to take care of our families. They're an expression of the work of many decades, and we do have a stewardship mandate attached to that. I think another theme that I regularly hear in your program is understanding the times. And there is both the understanding the times piece, which is theoretically what's happening, but also the second part of that scripture is knowing what to do. There is an action piece. And I think it's important for people who generally delegate their investment decisions to recognize the majority of financial advisors are using conventional wisdom, and that conventional wisdom is based on a look in the rear view mirror. It's what has happened in the past, not necessarily what is happening today or is expected to happen in the future. So, you know, we've talked about interest rates, we've talked about bonds, we've talked about things that for many people would say, well, how does this matter for me? In a period of rising interest rates, financial assets have more headwinds. And so typically people will say, okay, well, if I want to take less risk, I'll just reduce my stock portfolio and increase my bond portfolio. Except that bonds in a period of rising interest rates are not an offset to risk in a stock portfolio. So let's get down to brass tacks in terms of a recommendation. I would reduce your equity exposure. I would reduce your bond exposure, that is your fixed income exposure. And that includes sovereign debt. It includes corporations that are also borrowing money in the form of bonds. I would increase a cash allocation. And I would balance that cash position with an inflation hedge, because when you move to cash, it is subject to a loss of purchasing power. So balancing a cash position as a part of a liquid asset position, balance that cash with an inflation hedge. Gold is the very best. Silver would be secondary. And, you know, one of the best places to do that is in IRA and retirement accounts. Precious metals position in those kinds of accounts, it offsets market volatility. One of the unique aspects, particularly of gold, is that it has low correlation to stocks and bonds. And in periods of stress, it has negative correlation, meaning that it performs well when they are performing poorly. So it actually is sort of an engine of growth in the context of pressure in those larger markets, the financial markets, traditional assets. So it's a great way to basically infuse an insurance policy into your total mix of assets. So when you think about savings, when you think about investment, when you think about retirement, why is all of this relevant? It's relevant because you are a steward of these resources. And again, to the degree that you've partnered with or delegated those responsibilities out to a financial advisor, you're expecting them to be the professionals. I just want to caution you that, again, conventional wisdom, the way that they govern their decisions and thinking about the markets, it's based on a look in the rearview mirror where interest rates have been coming down for 40 years. Interest rates move in long-term trends. I would suggest to you that we have an interest rate trend which is going to last many decades, and that represents headwinds for those traditional asset classes. You have to use something more than conventional wisdom in the years ahead.
1: All right. And we have less than a minute left here. I'm just going to let it there, I think, at this point, ladies and gentlemen. And I'm in a future program. Stay tuned here and don't miss a day when you're with us, because David and I are going to go a little bit further and probably build out what he was just talking about there a little bit further. So it's more easy to understand. That was easy to understand, David, but more applicable in a way that I think more of us can take advantage of it. But we need to think in terms of what David just laid out. And that's what... Lord says, if you need wisdom, let him ask and I'll give it to you. And that's what I'm going to do right now as we close. Heavenly Father, I pray that on all these things we talked about today, that you would grant to the hearer, those with ears to hear, and who have interest in the things we talked about, to give and grant wisdom and discernment for how to interpret these things that we've talked about today, so that we can stand before you one day and hear the terms, well done, good and faithful servant. And it applies to these things, Lord, we know. We pray in us in Jesus' name. Amen. David McElvaney, thanks so much for being with me today. Always a wealth of information, pardon the pun, a wealth of information. His website, McElvaney.com. And if you do McElvaney.com/standinthegap, then there'll be something there for you specifically to which you can take advantage. 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
7: Today is Thursday, July the 30th. Let's take a look at the weather. After yesterday's high temperature of 101 degrees, we can expect highs around 106 degrees. The last 12 days have been over 100 degrees. And for tonight, mostly clear skies with a slight chance of showers, lows in the lower 70s. And for Friday, mostly sunny skies with another slight chance of showers, highs around 100 degrees and lows in the upper 60s.
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12: And you're being executed beside the only person in human history who could help you. And when he recognizes that and acknowledges Jesus, and Jesus says, today I tell you, you'll be with me in paradise. He didn't say, now, are you going to join a synagogue? Have you read the Torah? He asks nothing about his life. He simply says, the fact that you've cried out and you recognize me, you will be with me in paradise. What a gift.
13: Well, that's Sheila Walsh from a previous Focus on the Family show, and she's emphasizing the grace of God as expressed through the person of Jesus Christ and his remarkable work of redemption. And Sheila's perspectives are pointing to heaven, and she's going to be talking more today about how heaven impacts our lives here on earth. We're so glad you've joined us. This is Focus on the Family with Jim Daly, and I'm John Fuller.
9: Sheila is such a good storyteller. We had to cut yesterday's conversation a bit short, but as promised, we're back with the rest of this great conversation. Last time Sheila shared about why believers experience disappointments in this life. That may be where you're at. Aren't we all asking that same question? She laid the foundation for the hope we have in Christ in eternity, but also in everyday lives here on earth as believers. And today we're going to continue the conversation talking about heaven, and we'll cover a lot of frequently asked questions. And if you missed the program last time, don't be dismayed. Contact us to get an audio copy, or you can find the entire episode on the Focus on the Family broadcast app, where you can access actually all the broadcast content.
13: And Sheila Walsh is a Grammy-nominated singer, author, Bible teacher, and a former television host, and brings a real heart for Jesus in the scriptures. You're going to hear that today. She's written a terrific book called The Hope of Heaven, How the Promise of Eternity Changes Everything, and we've got that at our website. So, Jim, here's how you continued the conversation with Sheila Walsh on today's Focus on the Family with Jim Daly.
9: Now, I've got to ask this question. We're going to ask a few more, but do pets get into heaven? And I know pets are a big deal. Pets have, unfortunately, in my opinion, sorry, you can send me all the hate mail you want, but they've kind of taken the place of children for some people.
12: Oh, that's true.
9: But that is a legitimate question. So many people say, are pets going to be in heaven?
12: Well, there'll definitely be animals in heaven. We know that. We know that Christ will be in a white horse. We know that we're told that the lion will lay down with the lamb. I remember a little girl asking Billy Graham, do you think my dog is going to be in heaven? And he asked her, would that make you happy? And she said, yes. And he said, then I'm pretty sure your dog will be in heaven.
9: What a good answer.
12: I've put in my requests that I have this Maggie, this little Yorkshire Terrier, who's just so noisy. So I think she'll be in heaven, but not bark quite so much.
9: In the choir, maybe?
12: Yeah, maybe she could be in the choir.
9: The endless barking, but that's good. Your son's plan to get your dog, I think Bella, is it Bella, into heaven? What was that about? What was the Christian aiming for there?
12: Well, it was funny because he thought that if you're a human being, he knew that we could pray to go to heaven, but he wasn't quite sure what our Bichon Belle would do. And so we'd gone to some theme park, and he had a pink ticket. You had to have this pink ticket to get in. And I was going to throw it away in the park, and he was like, no, Mom, I have a plan for this. And he brought that, and I saw it beside his bedside table, and I'm like, Christian, you don't need that ticket anymore. He said, Mom, it's not for me, it's for Belle. And I said, what's it for Belle? He says, I'm thinking this might get her into heaven. So he actually tucked it into Belle's bed because this was her pink ticket into the great unknown.
9: You know, sometimes we overcomplicate heaven.
12: Yeah.
9: You know, and we think of that. Don't you think that makes the Lord smile?
12: Of course.
9: A little boy's faith, putting that in her little night area, her little soft, comfy sleeping spot.
12: The other thing that was so sweet, one Sunday in our church, a pastor was doing a message on the rapture. And when we came home, and at that point, we had three dogs. And at lunchtime, Christian said, okay, here's the plan. You grab Belle. You grab Tink, and I'll grab Maggie. He wanted to make sure that they were all covered.
9: That's funny. Let's jump into Matthew 25, the parable of the talents. You mention it in the book. What does that parable, that story, tell us about heaven?
12: Well, you know, it's interesting. You know, when you'll see it on social media. When somebody dies, they'll say, well done, good and faithful servant, if they're a believer. You know?
9: Right,
12: and
9: that's what I want to hear.
12: Yeah. And I think to myself, when did Jesus actually say that? So I find myself studying that. This is Matthew 25. But he tells this parable of a master who goes away depicting himself. He gives to one of his servants five bags of silver. One gets two and one gets one. And then he goes away. And when he returns, the one who had five bags has now got 10. And Jesus says to him, well done, good and faithful servant, enter into the joy I've prepared. The one who had two has now got four. But here's what's interesting. He says exactly the same to him. He doesn't say, it's not as great as 10, but you know, nice try. No, he says, well done, good and faithful servant, enter into the joy. The one who didn't think they'd been given much, buried it and did nothing, didn't accept anything that God had given him and squandered it, and it was just wasted and buried. And so what I love about that is, you can look at certain, like people will listen to you, Jim, and think, well, what a gifted man, what a great communicator.
9: They just need to talk to Gene to find out what's real.
12: That's a whole other book.
9: Yeah.
12: But, you know, we look at certain people within the Christian community and we think, well, you've been given so many gifts. It's irrelevant. All that matters is, what did Jesus give you? Whatever he gave you, when you use that for his kingdom, then you will hear, well done, good and faithful servant.
9: And on the flip side, sometimes people struggle with translating a parable, but that bearing of the talent, be very specific about what we should be appropriately fearful about in that regard when it comes to the spiritual gifts that God gives us. If we bury what God has given us, what are we going to hear?
12: Well, yeah.
9: And what does it look like?
12: Depart from me. Yeah, I mean, there's just, and I'm not sure how exactly to interpret that part. I've read lots of different commentaries and they all have slightly different angles on it. But yeah, you don't want to, and I think too, when you bury the gift God has given you, he takes it away. You know, because I think, because I never feel like, oh, I'm ready for this. I'm equipped for this. I've never gone on a TV show, on a platform, on a radio interview and thought, well, here I am, Lord. No. Do you know what I do every single time? I did it in the hotel this morning. I have a moment and I hold my hands up and I say, Lord, under catered one more time. Feeding of the 5,000. If there's 5,000 men, there's 9,000-10,000 people. If there's women, there's snacks people. That's not the only food on the hillside. But the only one who gave what they had was the little boy. And Jesus, when he says, and I think it's Mark that tells us this detail, says, what do you have? And that's all Jesus asks. Mm. So we bring our not enough, and Jesus makes it more than enough.
9: Yeah. You know, I think one of the big misconceptions, just generally, Christian, non-Christian, is judgment. Mm. You know, just, I mean, is that not what most people say? If God were loving, how could he be a judging God? Or if you're a Christian, how could you be a judging person? You're told not to judge. We hear that quite a bit. So these misconceptions about judging others, judgment. You reserved an entire chapter in the book about the rewards we'll receive in heaven. Tell us about what that looks like, the judgment component and then the rewards that we receive in heaven.
12: Well, we know that every believer will never stand before the great white throne judgment. I mean, that's for those who have continuously to the last breath said no to Jesus. They're the only ones. But anyone, whether you've been a Christian for 10 minutes or 50 years, when you've said yes to Jesus, you made him the Lord of your life, your name is written in the Lamb's Book of Life. But every believer will stand before the judgment seat of Christ. And sometimes we think judgment, oh, yikes. But it's not about that. Paul's writing to the church in Corinth, which is a great Grecian city, Olympic Games. And the Bema seat is a place for rewards. It's not a place for the kind of judgment we understand. When Paul wrote this to the Corinthians, they pictured that, they knew exactly what he's talking about. But it means that every single one of us gets to decide. That's why how we live eternally is impacted by how we live now. Because if we will use our lives to bring people closer to Jesus, to just show up. You know, Chuck Swindoll said to me, Sheila, it's the key to ministry, show up. then when we stand before Christ and he'll show us what our life looked like, it says that for some of us, it will burn away. It's just like wood, hay, and stubble. Does it mean you don't go to heaven? No, absolutely you go into heaven because you've trusted Christ. That's all you need. Judged by the last thing Jesus did, not the last thing you did. But for some, what they will discover at their feet are precious jewels. And what do you do with them? You put them in a crown and you throw them at his feet. I don't want to stand empty-handed before Jesus. I want to know that I'm never going to be Beth Moore or Sandy Patty or whoever, but I don't have to. I just have to run in my own lane and be faithful to God.
13: I so appreciate that perspective, Sheila. That is so important to me. I think the longer I live, the more I see the truth of what you're saying there. 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And her book is called The Hope of Heaven, How the Promise of Eternity Changes Everything. We've got that at focusonthefamily.com/broadcast. And you know, Sheila, you had mentioned earlier about how wide this narrow gate is that Jesus offers himself to us as. And I'm thinking about the thief on the cross. I just can't forget that man who was nailed there and unable to do anything except just believe. And Jesus gave him the assurance that he would enter heaven. It's so beautiful and so simple. What have you seen in that passage?
12: I just think it's one of the most remarkable things. All he did was recognize. His eyes were open and he recognized. And can you imagine, you're about to take your final breaths, you're being executed, and you're being executed beside the only person in human history who could help you. And when he recognizes that and acknowledges Jesus, and Jesus says, today I tell you, you'll be with me in paradise. He didn't say, now, are you going to join a synagogue? You know, have you read the Torah? What's your... He asks nothing about his life. He simply says, the fact that you've cried out and you recognize me, you will be with me in paradise. What a gift.
9: Yeah, that's so good. You tell the story of Florence Chadwick.
12: Oh, I love
9: that.
12: Her.
9: I love when you say it because you got the great accent. But how does keeping our focus on heaven change the way we run the race here on earth?
12: Well, she was an amazing woman. She was an incredible swimmer. She was the first woman to ever swim across the English Channel and back.
9: That's why I remember her name.
12: Really?
9: I knew the name, but I didn't know the story.
12: Yeah.
9: She was that woman.
12: She was that woman. But what she wanted to do was when I lived in California, I would see this. She wanted to swim from Catalina Island to the mainland. And she'd practiced a lot, and eventually she gets in the water with her coach and her mom in a boat and begins to swim. And she's maybe, I don't know, 18 hours into it, but this huge, dense fog comes down. And she's saying to her coach, I'm done, I can't do this. And they're like, come on, you can do it. And she said, no, I'm done. And so they bring her into the boat, and she realizes she was less than a mile to the shore. And what she said was, if I could just have seen the shore, I know I would have made it. And I think that's the thing for us as believers. If we just keep our eyes on the shore, then we can finish this race.
9: You know, this might sound odd, Sheila, but in that pursuit, why are we so blinded to our mortality? I mean, you don't think about it, especially young people, 20, 30-somethings. I mean, I'll live till I'm 80 or 90. But even those 50s, 60s, 70-somethings, it's not present. We might think about it in terms of what we got to do, what we need to prepare for. But to your point, it's not like looking at the shore of heaven. Mm-hmm. It seems to me we don't really contemplate our last day, our last breath, and we're all going to face it. Nobody gets away from that.
12: No.
9: So how do we do that? How do we put down this life, set it aside for a minute to look at the shore of heaven?
12: You know, and I think realistically, we don't live that way every day. We don't live every single day thinking, well, if this was the last day of my life, what would I do and how would I live it? But I think it's this deeper understanding. It's like this foundation stone of knowing. Like, for example, one of the things I talk to my son about a lot is we need to celebrate every door that God closes. We need to celebrate as much as every door that God opens. I wanted Christian to get into SMU for his graduate work, and I knew a couple of the professors, so I talked to a couple of the professors, tried to do my mother thing, you know, so ridiculous. And he didn't get in. He got into UNT Dallas. It turned out to be the perfect thing for him. It couldn't have been better. So I think it's like inviting God into every moment to celebrate the disappointments, or to learn to say, yeah, thank you, God, you closed that door. I don't know why you closed it, but thank you that you closed it. And now I look forward to where you're going to open.
9: I'm going to give you a whiplash question here, but that whole example catches my attention. The mom that is trying to be the Holy Spirit.
12: Yeah,
9: and I don't mean that. Dads can do it too. But I'm just saying that it's like what you perceive to be healthy manipulation. I want to create a good environment. Yeah. I want my child to go to the best school where they'll have a spiritual framework. I'll connect them with my friends. I mean, and you can put that into any context, sports for your kid, whatever. Where do we draw that line to understand as a parent that God has a path for this child, that when our children hit a valley, it will be good to be present, but to allow that child to go through the valley?
12: Yeah.
9: Because I do it too. I am guilty of this. We want to pluck that child out of the valley in their 20s so that they don't feel pain. They don't have to experience something we experienced as a 20-something, as an 18-year-old. Mm-hmm. That is such a hard balance in parenting, to say, Lord, what is your wisdom in this?
12: I think that's when we spend more time on our knees than opening our mouth. I remember when Christian was at, he went to Texas A&M for his undergrad work, and he went through, I had taken him with me on many of my trips, like I was speaking over at Hillsong in Australia, and I took him, Ravi Zacharias, when I was doing the thing with Ravi, I took Christian with me. And then you hear all these devastating stories of people who fall and things, and he went through a period of being really disillusioned, and he said to me, you know what, Mom, I'm not going to church at the moment. And I'm like, okay, I understand that. Just don't give up on Jesus. So then I move into a different mode. I move into prayer mode. Even when he had a girlfriend that we knew was a disaster, but I know him well enough to know if we'd said anything, we'd just pushed him closer. So my husband and I committed. We fasted and prayed one day a week for months and literally prayed her out of his life. Mm. I think it's like allowing our children to hurt is very difficult. Yeah. But if you don't allow them to hurt, they never learn how to stand on their own.
9: And it feels schizophrenic.
12: Yeah, oh, I know.
9: You know, because you want to jump in, you don't, you know, and that is one of the hardest balancing points for Christian parents, particularly. Yeah. How much suffering do I allow before I intervene? And you better go to the Lord, because I don't know that we have enough wisdom to understand without God's guidance where that line is. And you don't want them to suffer, like going to jail. You want to do what you can to fight the DUI and, you know, be helpful to them. But there is life lessons in a lot of those bad situations.
12: I think we do everything we can, but then we understand that there's going to be... And to me, it's like when they hit... Christian did something in high school that was really stupid, and they could have kicked him out of school. And it was devastating for him. And I remember, to me, the greatest thing I could do at that point was just walk beside him, because I wanted to make it all right, and I couldn't. I had to kind of let go and just let things fall where they would. But at that point, to let our kids know that we don't love you any less, that you're not a bad person. You maybe did a bad thing. You're not a bad person. That's a totally different thing.
9: Especially a teen or young 20-something.
12: Yeah.
9: I mean, they're coming into their own. They're learning wisdom. Yeah. And if we're honest, I think we all did stupid things, not just Christian. So pat him on the back for me. Sheila, speaking of people making poor choices, you included an interesting story about a man that Tsar Nicholas of Russia encountered. What happened and what did it teach you about God's heart for each of us?
12: I think there's so many beautiful pictures throughout history showing us, pointed to Christ, to what he did. But I read the story. I love Russian literature. I really love to read all the great Russian writers. But I read this one story about Tsar Nicholas, that one night he was walking around the army barracks with the Russian soldiers, and there was a light on in this one particular office. And he knew that was where the guy who does all the financial stuff was. And so he decided just to pop in and say hello. But the guy was actually asleep with his head on the table with a gun beside him and a suicide note. And it was because he had abused his position. He had used the money in ways he shouldn't have, and there was absolutely no way he could repay it and get himself out of trouble in time. He knew he was about to be discovered. And so he wrote this letter apologizing for what he did and saying, there's no one who can pay my debt. And when Nicholas saw it, he was furious. He was going to make sure, but he knew this boy's dad. They had a relationship. And there was something about his angst and the fact he'd written the note. And so what he did was, he didn't wake the boy, but he took a pen and he wrote on the bottom of it, yes, there is, Tsar Nicholas. He paid the debt himself. And I think that is what Jesus does. You know, we can look at our lives and think, there's no way I'm going to get forgiven for this. I get the privilege a lot of going into different prisons and spent time recently with three guys who are lifers, you know, they're toe tag sentences, but they've found hope in Christ in that place. So I think that when you understand, no matter how you're coming to Jesus right now, he writes at the bottom of your story, paid in full.
9: You know, so often in this life, we lean into the creature comforts. I mean, it's nice to go to a home that's warm and cozy in the winter and nice and air-conditioned in the summer and to have cool drinks and a barbecue out back. We can have a little July 4th party. The picture I'm trying to paint is just this idea of comfort over service, over what God commands. And I don't think he wants us to be uncomfortable. I don't think he wants us. And we live in a wonderful country where, I mean, even think of Focus, where donors support this ministry. And you know some of the same people I know, probably, because they support you as well as Focus. And, you know, we're doing all we can, but these people have built up businesses. They do well. And speak to that attitude that we should have as believers that are on fire for the Lord, who can manage that. A lot of the people I know give a lot of it away. Mm-hmm. I mean, that's amazing. Hobby Lobby, think of the Green family. 50% of what they make at Hobby Lobby, they give away every year. 50%. I mean, that makes me want to go shop there, and I'm not looking for a knick-knack. But speak to that comfort over doing spiritual disciplines even better.
12: I think, I find find myself fascinated when Paul talks about the fact that he's learned in whatever situation he finds himself in to be content. When he has a lot, he experiences the joy of Christ in that. When he has very little, he experiences the joy of Christ in that. And I think that's it. If God has, I mean, Focus on the Family is one of the most phenomenal ministries available in this nation. Oh. And the fact that people get behind this ministry and support it is wonderful. I mean, when we're given, when God has placed things in our hands that we're able to then encourage other people and build up other ministries, we should do that. But when you find yourself, I remember after my time in the psychiatric hospital, my house was sold and I was literally moved into a little apartment with two white plastic chairs from Walmart. And I remember sitting there, all I'd taken with me were my books. And I'd lived in a beautiful, fancy house on the ocean. And now here I was in this little, and I thought, you know what, Lord, the one thing that's not changed is you. You're here. And so I just think wherever you find yourself in life, use everything God has given you to bless others.
9: Sheila, this has been so good. And right here at the end, Pastor John Harper, he really understood heaven and it had a powerful impact on his ministry. But let me ask you, who was Pastor John Harper?
12: I think I love him because he was a Scottish pastor. Well,
9: of course you love him for that reason.
12: And he'd lost his wife and he had one daughter, but he was invited to preach at Chicago at Moody Bible Church, which was a huge honor for somebody who's, from a small Scottish church. So he gets on the boat with his sister and his daughter, and the ship is the Titanic. Hmm. And when the ship hits the iceberg, and he makes sure that his sister and his daughter get into one of the lifeboats, and then he's given a life jacket, but there's no boats left, and he ends up in the water. But he's so committed. He so understands the fact that the minute you take your last breath on this earth, you take your first breath with the presence of the Lord. So he comes across another man in the water who doesn't have a life jacket, and he says to him, "Do you know Jesus?" And the man said, "No, I don't." So he gives him this really simple, basic plan of salvation. Then he takes off his life jacket and he gives it to this man. And John Harper disappears under the water. 5 years later in Chicago, there's a meeting of all of those who survived the Titanic. And that man stood up and said, "I was John Harper's last convert." Because he knew he didn't need that life jacket. He knew where he was going, and he knew I didn't. And I prayed the prayer that night in the water.
9: Such a powerful story. And the irony is, we're all on the Titanic.
12: It's so true.
9: We are.
12: Oh, it's
9: we
12: so
9: just
12: true.
9: Don't know it.
12: Mm-hmm.
9: It's going down.
12: Mm-hmm.
9: And we're all going to have that last breath.
12: Yeah.
9: We're all going to go underwater. And, man, what a great attitude. Can I just reach one more person? I love that illustration. Thank you for being with us. This has been delightful.
12: I've loved it. Thank you so much for having me.
9: Well, Sheila is such an amazing storyteller and such a good person. You just feel it. And I've spent a little bit of time with her and her husband. They're wonderful people. Her book, The Hope of Heaven, is a must-read. It's packed with stories, biblical insights, and Sheila doesn't pull any punches about the hard questions. If you're feeling like, yeah, I'm that guy sinking with the Titanic, get a hold of us. We're here to help you. There's no excuse. Call the number. We have caring Christian counselors that can help you. That's why we're here. And if you want to be part of the ministry of Focus on the Family to help more people to be like Pastor John Harper and to get in the water with those who are drowning, needing to hear the good news of the gospel, consider partnering with Focus on the Family. If you could do it monthly, that really helps. And a one-time gift is also great. For a gift of any amount, we'll send you a copy of Sheila's book, The Hope of Heaven, as our way of saying thank you for being in the ministry with us. And I will also say now is a fantastic time to become a monthly donor. For a gift of just $30 a month, we're offering a special Focus on the Family mug, the ones we use here in the studio, along with a 4-ounce bag of whole bean coffee.
13: And we call that Jim's Choice. It's really good.
9: Really good. Plus you get Sheila's great book, but you have to contact us by the end of July. And that's coming really soon, like tomorrow.
13: Yeah, it's not too late, though. 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Focus on the Family ministered deeply to me during that season. 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
9: What a powerful testimony, and it's your generous donations that put godly resources into Brenda's life and her marriage, and it's your monthly donations that help keep our Christian counselors on the phone lines and our broadcasts on the air. 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
13: 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Thanks for listening to Focus on the Family with Jim Daly. I'm John Fuller, inviting you back as we once again help you and your family thrive in Christ.

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2: Today is Thursday, July the 30th. Let's take a look at the weather. After yesterday's high temperature of 101 degrees, we can expect highs around 106 degrees. The last 12 days have been over 100 degrees. And for tonight, mostly clear skies with a slight chance of showers, lows in the lower 70s. And for Friday, mostly sunny skies with another slight chance of showers, highs around 100 degrees and lows in the upper 60s. Okay.

Hello, everybody. I'm Ricky File, and this is a program I call Keys to Kingdom Living. And I'm teaching on the subject, God's plan for man. That includes a lot of sub-subjects. There's a lot of things included in God's plan for man. For example, it's God's plan that we receive His grace and that we live in His grace. We are in the dispensation of grace. Dispensation is like a probationary period of time in which God deals with man according to certain rules, certain ways, and that they're different in different dispensations. There was a dispensation of law preceding this dispensation of grace. The law came by Moses, grace and truth came by Jesus Christ. The fullness of grace is in this dispensation that we're in now, and that is wonderful. Now, that doesn't mean that we are supposed to just throw caution to the wind, and if you want to indulge in anything your flesh says to indulge in, just go right ahead and help yourself, because it's the day of grace. That's not what God wanted. That's not what God intended. That's not what God required. Now, we're teaching, using as a basis of our remarks, a book by Brother Dake. That wouldn't matter what Brother Dake said about it if it wasn't scriptural. The scriptures are the source of truth, not any man, but the scriptures. But the thing that's good about Dake's teaching, which is the same thing that would make anybody's teaching good, is when they teach you what the Word says. And he was good at doing that. If you have one of these books, and many of you do because we've sold a lot of them, and we have one for you, or more than one, if you want to buy some from us, God's Plan for Man. It's $37 from Kingdom Keys Network in Amarillo. Tell you more about that later. For those of you that do have one of these books, over on page 347, there is a Roman numeral number 5 in the outline here. And that Roman numeral 5 is the purpose of God in this dispensation. Brother Dake points out that not everybody is going to be saved. Now, the price is paid. The provision is made for everybody to be saved. But not all men will be saved. Why? Is it because there's a limitation of God's grace?

purpose of this age is expressed in Acts 15, verses 13 to 18. It says that there that God first did visit the Gentiles to take out of them a people for his name. And to this agree the words of the prophets, as it is written after this. After what? After the church age. After the building of the church and the translating of the church to himself in the rapture. After this, I will return and will build again the tabernacle of David, which is fallen down, and I will build again the ruins thereof, and I will set it up, that the residue of men might seek after the Lord, and all the Gentiles upon whom my name is called, saith the Lord, who doeth all these things. Known unto God are all the works, all his works from the beginning of the world. Well, this passage is telling us that after the building of the church, God will build again the nation of Israel. It is so absurd when people come around and teach a replacement doctrine that the church has replaced Israel. If that was so, he would not build again the nation of Israel. When Israel as a nation rejected Jesus and the message of God, it was predicted that they would be rejected and scattered among all nations until the times of the Gentiles were fulfilled. Not forever, but until the times of the Gentiles were fulfilled. Jesus spoke of himself going to heaven and then coming again after a long time to set up his kingdom over Israel and all nations, but he will rule from Israel. He illustrated this truth by a certain man who went into a far country to receive for himself a kingdom and to return, Luke chapter 19. When Jesus comes at the end of this age, he will come with an expeditionary force from heaven to defeat the governments of this world in one day and take over the entire earth and reign forever. And not only him, but David. There are several scriptures, three or four, that say that David himself will be shepherd over Israel in the future. The masses of people will not be saved during this age. Tares and wheat will continue to grow together until the end of this age, and then angels will separate the good from the bad and cast the wicked into eternal hell. There are numerous scriptures to substantiate this. Dake lists several of them here in the book. Even during the tribulation, during the time of judgments, at the end of this age, the majority that are witnessing those judgments will still reject God's love and grace. So it's not unconditional love. It's not unconditional grace. Because if it was, then they wouldn't even have to repent. But they will have to repent, but most of them won't. How do we know most of them won't? Because it says so in Revelation 9. Chapter 9, verse 20 and 21. In Revelation 19, 9 and 11. Because men will not receive the love of the truth as this age draws to a close, God will send them strong delusion that they might believe a lie and be damned because they had pleasure in unrighteousness and believed not the truth. That's a strong scripture, and it does say that in 2 Thessalonians chapter 2, verses 7 to 12. Well, God is in the business of calling out a people for his name in this age, and he will save all who believe, all who believe and submit to the lordship of Jesus. If you do not believe and submit to the lordship of Jesus, then you will go to hell, even though God's grace is more than plentiful to save each and every one. God uses men who are called and anointed and ordained to preach. He also uses other believers to witness and live out the truth as a demonstration of the fruit of the gospel of grace. These are the visible means, but then there's the ministry of the Spirit and angels as the invisible agencies. All of this is going on, the work of God.

0: What is going on? The work of redemption is going on right now. But you have to submit to it. You have to receive it. You have to accept it. The cross is the only basis of God's redemptive process. What are you going to do with Jesus and the cross? The failure of men throughout this age is recorded in history as being like the failure of men in all other ages. History records one failure of men after another in every part of this age, not the failure of every man, but that of men in general. There have been men in every age that have been true to God, but there has not yet been one age in which all men proved true to God. The failure in this age runs parallel to the failures of Israel in the last age. Israel failed, and God took the gospel work from them and gave it to the Gentiles. Now many of the Gentiles or former Gentiles are failing God. There's a lot of stuff going on in the church world today that's not really from God. There's a lot of entertainment going on. There's a lot of shallowness, a lot of watered down stuff, a lot of patterning after the world. This is not good. How are we going to reach the world if we try to pattern after the world? But this kind of thing is going to continue, even to the point of a falling away from the faith by many, until Jesus comes back. Then and not until then will the earth become full of the knowledge of the Lord as the water covers the sea. Isaiah chapter 11, verse 9. I should have said waters cover the sea. Let's look at the failure of Israel and then the failure of the early church, whatever we have time for in this program. In the beginning of this age, Israel was the custodian of the gospel and of the covenants and promises and callings of God. Israel was given her last chance to prove true to God before being scattered among the nations. For over 2,000 years, Israel had been ministers of God in the earth. And when Jesus came, they were given their last chance to prove true to God. By this time, Israel was so full of hatred against God that they rejected the preaching of John the Baptist, then they rejected the preaching of Jesus, and then they rejected the preaching of the early disciples. For this rejection of the gospel and the crucifixion of their Messiah, Israel was rejected by God and scattered among the nations. God has not dealt with them as a nation since then until more recent times. Now, we've seen in our day Israel being restored as a nation just actually before my birth. Back in 1948, 3 years before I was born, Israel became a nation again. And God has been dealing with them, ultimately leading up to the fulfilling of the everlasting covenants made with their fathers. There will be a day, a coming day, when as a nation, Israel receives their Messiah. And God's got a great future for them when that happens. Well, I've got to stop right there in the book of Brother Dakes. This is a book titled God's Plan for Man. This particular lesson, lesson 19, is on the subject of grace and the dispensation of grace. A lot of very important and inspiring and informative information in this book. And in this particular lesson, you can order the Dake book, God's Plan for Man, from us for $45, which includes the shipping cost at this address, Kingdom Keys Network, P.O. Box 8082, Amarillo, Texas, 79114. For more information, call us at 806-359-8855. One more time, you can order the Dake book, God's Plan for Man, from us for $45, which includes the shipping cost at this address, Kingdom Keys Network, P.O. Box 8082, Amarillo, Texas, 79114. Gotta go for now. I'm Ricky File. I hope you have a wonderful day and join me every time you can for this program. I call it Keys to Kingdom Living.
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1: He's given to us every spiritual blessing in heaven. Now, spiritual blessing here, this is where I started getting pretty wound up studying this. Spiritual blessing means pardon. Pardon from sin. Pardon from mistakes. What am I saying? In heaven, he has given me pardon. He has given me peace. He's given me justification. Yeah, I'm justified just as if I never sinned. Woo! Why? Because he's given me this spiritual blessing. What? Redemption. Adoption. The Holy Spirit. Yeah. Healing. Prosperity. Fullness of joy. So why are you looking sad? Righteousness, that's right standing with God, which every man is going to need on the day of judgment. He's given us eternal life and more. That's what it means when you read every spiritual blessing. It's all of those things I mentioned and more. He's already given them. So if he's already given them, then the only thing keeping us from walking in them is to take it. To take it. Say it out loud. I take it. In Jesus' name. Yeah. Now, I want you to catch this. I really want to emphasize it says in heaven. Everybody say in heaven.
2: In heaven.
1: So what I'm telling you about the blessing that's already been given, this is established by a higher authority than any authority on earth. You don't have to be an American citizen to have every spiritual blessing given to you. Oh, man. I tell you, this is established in heaven, what I'm telling you. Every spiritual blessing that's yours is established in heaven. And I just got off on this, and I said, wow, this is enough to make a Baptist shout. Yeah. Someone who walked in depressed, get excited. You see, when some authority here on earth says no to something that Jesus purchased, the answer is still yes in heaven. Someone on earth may say, no, he's not going to heal you this time. Well, when I look to heaven, you know what I found out? God's will established in heaven is still yes. It's still yes and amen. So be it unto me. It's still yes. Say that. It's still yes. Now, I don't know how you feel, but that doesn't matter. It's still yes. As it's established in heaven, it's yes. Whether you're walking in that, it's yes. And God never says no to what he already said yes to. See, God never changes. He's the same yesterday, today, and forever. Never will he change. There's no shadow of turning in him. Glory to God. I'm telling you right now, if Jesus purchased it, in heaven it's established yes. It is like God is set on yes. Well, I don't believe it. I don't receive it. Well, that's stupid. Because you cannot walk in what he said yes to if you say no to it. Isn't that amazing that God put so much on us? Now, he did all the heavy lifting. All we have to do is believe. But when I tell you these things, it's established in heaven. Yeah, well, okay, I need some food. I'm hungry. You already ate twice today and snacked in between. And then it's time for a spiritual meal, and what happens? People get real, real grippy. And Pastor, you know the time. This is school now. We got a lot going on. My life's busy. Yes, I'm living the life like you are. It's busy. But God's word is the premium of all of our lives. You see, the word of God is spiritual coded. which gives it eternal value, which gives it the ability to change your natural circumstances, which means every time you step in these doors and you come with an open heart to receive, you're not just hearing words from somebody's opinion. You're hearing spirit-coded words that are able to penetrate even the hardest of heart and change the situation. The parent force of the universe is the Word of God. The Word of God is not just mere words on paper. The Bible's not just a book. There's something about the wonder. You got to keep the wonder about the book of the Word of God, because it's alive. It's sharper than any two-edged sword. It has the answer for your situation. It has the answer for everything you'll ever deal with. If you'll live it, you'll be blessed. If you follow it, you'll stay free from sin. If you depart from it and you don't abide in those parameters, things don't go well with you. I don't write the rules. The King wrote the rules when he wrote the Word of God. So get this, the Lord God Almighty in heaven has the highest authority. In fact, Jesus said in Matthew 28:18, all authority has been given to me in heaven and on earth. In heaven, everybody say in heaven. And on earth. He has the highest authority. Now this means something. Because you will hear voices, whether they're in the natural or just in your head, that tell you, you're unworthy, you've blown it this time, you're not going to get it. But you see, it's on the basis of the blood and the basis of the faith that you have in the blood that cleanses you from all that junk and sin. We already established, like I told you earlier, all of sin, all of broken God's law. You don't deserve any of this. However, Jesus took that into account when he purchased it for you. Now all you've got to do is take it. All you got to do now is receive this. If he said all authority, then that means from his position in heaven, when he says yes to healing, yes to prosperity, yes to freedom from depression, yes, yes to healing in that broken heart. When he says yes in heaven, from his position, that's higher than any no that you hear. Now, I've changed some of this story, but not the truth to it. And the reason for it, I'm not going to get into. But I knew a man that had a vehicle and he wanted to park it somewhere. And the people said, no, you cannot do this. This particular man was connected to higher authority. The people said, we can't do this because where you're wanting to park your vehicle is owned by the U.S. military and no civilian can park their vehicle here. This person said, okay, thank you. Called the Pentagon. Then somebody in Amarillo got a call from the Pentagon, because all of a sudden they said, come on in. Come on in. Yeah, they said no, but a higher authority said yes. The doctor may say, there is no more hope for you. The great physician says, no, you're healed. Praise the Lord. Somebody might say, well, it's over for you this time. You say, no, it's not. Because in Christ, I always triumph. He always leads me to victory. So once again, I will see the victory in Jesus' name. You got to take what belongs to you. And I'm telling you, it's from a higher authority, from any opposition, any feeling that you think, well, I don't deserve it this time. You never deserved it to begin with. It's an inheritance that's been left for you. Praise the name of Jesus. Wow. These blessings are given in heaven to us on earth. You got that? Jesus came and lived here and he paid the price. He said it's finished. He was buried. He rose again. Now he went to heaven. He sat down because his work here is done. And he sat at the right hand of God, the place of authority next to Almighty God. And I tell you right now, he's the head of the church and he's seated far above all principalities and powers and mights and anything the devil could conjure up. Jesus' authority is above all of that. Woo! And I'll tell you what, he seated us together with him in those heavenly places. So now we're not victims. We're victors. Glory to God. And it's not just semantics and words. It's truth. And truth always makes the temporary bow its knee. And whatever circumstance you're in, it's temporary. It's subject to change. Anything in the natural is subject to change. But I tell you, the kingdom never changes. Glory to God. Now, these blessings have been given to us for the purpose, get this, of preparing us for heaven. Preparing us to live forever with the King of Kings and the Lord of Lords. Now listen, if God authorizes something in heaven, we might as well take it right here on earth, no matter who says no down here. If you hear from the boss of any entity, yes, you can do this. And then you have some, you know, a lot of places have a whole lot of chiefs and not many Indians. So you have some lower level chief come and tell you, you can't do this. What happens? Well, the greater authority wins. Now, I don't mean this rude. I think it was a wonderful rule. The one that came up here one night, and I told my kids, I want you, because I'm going to go in here and watch my girls play volleyball, and I don't want to run around with a four-year-old all night, and I want to actually cheer on my daughters, so I want you, told one of my sons, to take your brother and go play in the backyard, in the playground here. Well, he come right back to me and said, I can't. I said, wait a minute. I told you you could. Now go. What do you mean you can't? He said, Dad, come here. There's a sign up that says no children allowed. I said, oh, no. It's all over, son. Forget it. No, I said, here you go. I opened the door. I said, now take him back there and play. Thank you. But the sign says no children allowed. Well, we don't want children from the visiting team, because this was happening, running all over the church area. So that's a wonderful rule to have. However, when the pastor told his own son, you go, that authority trumped the sign that was written by another staff member that said no children allowed. Are you following me on this? So when you're in life and you bump up on something, oh, you're not going to have the victory this time. You're not going to win this time. It's a sure thing it's over for you this time. You say, no, hold on, no, hang on. I'm connected to higher authority, way higher authority. Yeah, that's above all this mess. Praise the name of Jesus. Now, listen, not only does Jesus reign, but he wants you to reign. Yeah, before I get to that part, how many remember the Lord's Prayer? Don't quote it out loud. You just remember it. I want to read part of it to you. All right. And with this in mind, what we're talking about here in heaven, it's been established. Matthew chapter 6. Go back here. Matthew 6. Say it out loud. Thank God for the Word.
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1: I love the Word of God. Verse 9, it says right here, in this manner, therefore, pray. Our Father, who art in heaven, hallowed would be your name. First 10, your kingdom come, your will be done on earth as it is where? Well, if he established in heaven these spiritual blessings that include redemption and freedom and prosperity and healing and the gift of the Holy Spirit, he established it. Every time you pray the Lord's Prayer, you pray, let that that's established in heaven be established on earth in Jesus' name. See, this is why he told us how to pray, so he could actually do something.
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0: With SRN News, I'm Bob Agnew in Washington. President Trump at the White House at this hour touting his new program proposal to replace illegal truck drivers with U.S. veterans.
1: Last year alone, illegal aliens with commercial driver's licenses caused at least 30 deaths and many, many very seriously injured. As president, I made it our official policy to enforce English language requirements for truck drivers and support American truckers on American roadways.
0: And the president lamenting the recent trend of allowing illegals to drive those long-haul trucks, pushing legal U.S. truck drivers out of a job in many cases and making U.S. roads less safe. The Federal Reserve Board Chairman Kevin Warsh yesterday said that markets are responding to real-time economic data of late, and the Fed shift from providing clues about its next moves may be helping in that.
2: Market participants are learning to play the ball, not the referee. And market prices will continue to respond in the direction and magnitude they see fit. This is, in my view, a change for the better, and we're just getting started.
0: And he said the Fed may be open to raising interest rates if that's what it takes in the future to keep inflation in check. Tens of thousands of French wildfire evacuees allowed to return home.
3: French authorities are allowing 84,000 evacuees from a massive wildfire in southwestern France to return home. While firefighters remain fully mobilized, the announcement on Thursday marks a positive turn in the battle against the blaze. The huge wildfire has burned an area four times the size of Paris. Over 220,000 people had been forced to flee. Higher humidity and cooler temperatures have raised hopes for relief. The fires are part of a series of blazes affecting southern Europe.
0: And this is
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5: Hi, this is Billy Nickel with Amarillo's First Family Church next to Jorge's Restaurant. Napoleon Bonaparte was the greatest general of his day. His goal was to rule the world. When leading his army to conquer Russia, a snowstorm left his proud military broken and defeated. Napoleon's response was, "God Almighty was too much for me." What a comfort to know that the ultimate ruler of the world, Jesus Christ, wants to be the ruler of your life. He's never lost a battle, and he never will, and he's promised to never leave or forsake you.
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8: During the War for Independence, General George Washington, the man we refer to today as the father of our country, led American troops through military defeat after defeat. And in the bitter winter of 1777, he wrote this somber note to a friend in Philadelphia. Quote, "You might have tracked our army from White Marsh to Valley Forge by the blood on their feet," end of quote. Many soldiers continued to march through the deep snows of Pennsylvania without shoes. Others suffered from disease, hunger, and freezing conditions. Nearly 2,000 of Washington's men died, yet George Washington did not lose faith. Amid the hardship, loss, and uncertainty of Valley Forge, he turned to God in prayer. At a time when our nation once again faces division and uncertainty, may we follow Washington's example, kneeling humbly, praying faithfully, and asking God to guide the future of America.
0: The Federal Reserve Board Chairman Kevin Warsh says markets have been responding to real-time economic data, and the Fed's shift from providing clues about its next moves could be helping investors to be more at ease. Meanwhile, the rate-setting committee with that vote yesterday, and the impact of credit throughout the economy, including auto loans, business financing, and credit cards playing a role.
9: Business activity held up, with investment excluding housing rising at an 8.4% annual rate, down from 10.6% in the first quarter, but still strong. The report credits a surge in investment tied to artificial intelligence, reflecting how private sector capital is clustering around new technology and productivity opportunities. The GDP headline number was pulled downward by imports, which rose at an 11.5% pace. The government noted that shipments of computer chips and other products used to support artificial intelligence investment contributed to that increase. Bernie Bennett reporting.
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11: What
6: happens if research is faulty? A new study uncovered 4,000 fabricated citations among 2,800 research papers. The study found that the fabrication rate has increased by more than 12-fold from 2023 to 2026. AI hallucinations are to blame, say the researchers, and it's only going to get worse. Two former editors of a medical journal say a fabricated reference in a published manuscript is consistent with research misconduct. They say papers with fabricated citations should be retracted. The lead researcher of the study says it's alarming that a clinician providing care based on treatment guidelines could find the citation providing rationale for that care leads to nowhere.
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0: Hello, this is Diana Fyle, and I want to say thanks to all of those who give support to the Kingdom Keys Network. 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
1: 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And I'd lived in a beautiful, fancy house on the ocean. And now here I was in this little, and I thought, you know what, Lord? The one thing that's not changed is you. You're here. And so I just think wherever you find yourself in life, use everything God has given you to bless others, but be at peace in yourself.
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6: Welcome back. I am joined now by Josh Barnes, who is a pastor and host of the popular YouTube channel, The Bible Explained, and Ethan Watson, who is the vice president of ASU's Federalist Society and Republican Law Association, both regulars here on the roundtable. And Ethan, Josh, glad to have you on today.
7: Good to be here. Thanks so much for having me.
6: So I have a lot that I want to discuss with both of y'all in this hour, so we'll try to squeeze in as much as we can. But I did, before we move on to something else, want to just get your comments on the Fauci hearings. I just played a couple of clips in the first segment and was kind of giving the overview, but let's play clip one just one more time to again illustrate just how far this non-answering went.
8: What day of the week is it today?
9: On the advice of counsel, I respectfully decline to answer based upon my rights under the Fifth Amendment to the Constitution.
8: What color tie are you wearing?
9: On the advice of counsel, I respectfully decline to answer based upon my rights under the Fifth Amendment to the Constitution.
8: What color is the carpet in front of you?
9: On the advice of counsel, I respectfully decline to answer based upon my rights under the Fifth Amendment.
6: So, Ethan, let me come to you. I was just talking about just the drastic effect that the pandemic had on so many aspects of American life, including developmentally and academically with Gen Z and younger Americans. And the fallout is still being felt today. We know now, because of all kinds of documents that have become public, that there were conspiracies. There was information pushed as fact when even the, you know, so-called experts didn't actually agree on it. So before we move on to anything else, would love to get any comments that you have to make about the congressional hearings and the whole situation.
7: Oh, absolutely. I mean, I'm just eating this up. I've had a bone to pick with you know, Dr. Fauci ever since I got into politics. My first op-ed I ever wrote was called Enough from the Experts, specifically about Anthony Fauci and the way he ruins the lives for years on end of young people and old people and everybody in this country. I mean, that was my senior year of high school, first couple of years of college for me, formative years. And, you know, that sting has not quite gone away for me yet. So I'm eating this up. I think it's wonderful for the country to see just what an egotistical dictator Fauci is and how he behaved during that pandemic. And it's really important for me that we get this all on the record, that we were misled, we were manipulated, the medical establishment failed us, because it's not hard to see this happening again. And I don't think people would stand for it in maybe 2030 or 2040, but my grandkids or my great-grandkids, we need to make sure that there's a record of what happened so that they can look this authoritarian moment when they experience their own and realize, no, we need to take a stand and resist as much as possible and limit the powers of the so-called expert class. So I'm absolutely loving it. Dr. Fauci's in a tough spot, but he put everybody in a tough spot for a couple of years, and so I hope he gets what's coming to him good and hard.
6: It's an important lesson, to be sure. And Josh, you know, as I've been thinking, conservatives tend to have more skepticism, I think, just because of the, you know, recent history in our nation regarding institutions. But if there was any trust left among, you know, well-meaning people who really were sincerely trying to do what was best and follow the advice and to try to help control this, you know, crazy pandemic, and no one really knew it was happening, all that remaining trust, I think, is eroded because of how we've seen that people who were in that position just lied to the American people for so long. But what are your thoughts?
10: Yeah, absolutely. It's the lies that are the big thing that really gets to us. And I think it opened a lot of people's eyes to conspiracy theories. I think conspiracy theories were very, very much on the fringe of people believing those kinds of things. But then when we saw one develop right in front of our eyes and we realized, wow, this really was giant lies being told to the public and being pushed on us, it became like this big thing where now a lot of Christians, now generally speaking, are much more prone to believe conspiracy theories because we know some of them are true now, you know, that kind of thing, which is actually damaging for the Christian and for reasonable people, because not all conspiracy theories are true just because some of them are. But this is clearly true. And I think I have to agree, of course, with Ethan. Ethan's spot on. But I think we all also recognize that there's something else that we want. We want justice. I think we're all a little satisfied with putting it on the record, but also dissatisfied because of this pardon that Fauci has received. We know for a fact, I mean, we've seen undeniable evidence that he lied to the American people. He wrote it in his diary that he knew that it didn't come from the wet market. It came from a lab, and mm-hmm. he also was, we know, funding these labs and all of those things. These are things that we know for a fact. He was lying to the American people, and it resulted in many, many deaths. And we want justice. This is not a wrong thing for Christians, by the way. Jesus said in the Sermon on the Mount that the blessed are those who are hungering and thirsting for righteousness. Now, that should apply to our personal lives. We should hunger and thirst for righteousness in our own lives. But it's also not wrong for us to hunger and thirst for justice and righteousness in the lives of our government and our public officials and those who are lying to us. We should expect justice. And I it might be a little bit too much to hope. I guess maybe I'm a little too optimistic because I know it's a long shot, but I'm really kind of hoping that the Congress will actually do something here and hold him in contempt, because he doesn't have the right to claim or plead the Fifth Amendment since he's already been pardoned for the things they're asking him. So he's essentially, it's equal to him not showing up to the meeting, which would be contempt of Congress. So they do have the right to put him in jail for, I think, up to 12 months, if I'm not mistaken. And I just think the Congress would be foolish to not do so.
6: Yeah, you know, I think you're right. People, I mean, and part of it, I think, is that he is a symbol. I mean, he literally did lie. He literally did abuse the position of influence that he held. But at the same time, there was just so much that went wrong at the hands of, because of government officials and people in power. And we realized how much they can really control the daily life of the American people, especially if you are in a state that is not very friendly to freedom. And so we saw how easy and how quickly that can happen. So I think that he is a symbol, not just of himself, but of just kind of the general anger and frustration. And like you said, Josh, hunger for justice that so many people feel. And they want that to be rectified. So we will see what happens. I think it would be even more satisfying if maybe he answered and just said, you know, and this would, of course, then he would be perjuring himself, I guess, but to say, you know, I was trying to control the panic, or I was just trying to do what I thought would, you know, be most beneficial. And even though that would be wrong, it would say, hey, give us something, like answer the questions, give us some justification, show some remorse for how people's rights ended up being abused based on the things that you recommended. But then he's definitely not giving us any of that. But we could keep talking about this for a long time, I'm sure. But I did want to introduce a topic because we're going to go to a break here in a couple minutes, so we may not really be able to get into the answers too much until after the break, but I'll set it up a little bit. I want to take advantage of the opportunity to talk with both of you, Josh and Ethan, about the crisis that men face in our world today, really in the United States, but in many places around the world. And so this is a podcast episode that I listen to. You can find it at pointofview.net. And it features Richard Reeves, who is the president of the American Institute for Boys and Men. He's the author of a 2022 book, Boys and Men. And I think it's very important because the title of the episode is What the Future is Female Has Meant for Men. And so I have an interesting perspective on this because as a woman, I am the beneficiary of many developments and a lot of kinds of progress for women in terms of professional opportunities and things like that. Like, so, you know, I'm interested in that selfishly. And yet I am the mother of two young boys and I see the crisis that men face. I see men falling behind in terms of earning college degrees, in struggling with work and meaning, struggling in school. Politically, a lot of young men seem to be homeless or drawn to extremes. And I worry about the fact that our culture can't even seem to talk about masculinity without putting the word toxic first. And so I really just want to kind of set that up. And then when we come back from the break, hand it over to you guys and really hear your perspectives on that. Josh, I think you're a millennial like me. And I know, Ethan, you kind of represent the Gen Z cohort for us. But what has this kind of messaging done to young men? And how can we recover the sense of meaning and purpose that young men need? So that's what I want to talk about next. I'm really looking forward to hearing your comments on that. We have to go to a short break, but we'll be right back after this.
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0: Hello, this is Diana Filan. I want you to join me in Psalm 19 and verse 8. It says, "The statutes of the Lord are right, rejoicing the heart. The commandment of the Lord is pure, enlightening the eyes." I love this passage. These whole several verses here are speaking about the word, the law, the statutes. These different terms are used. It's really, we could sum it up as what he has spoken, what God has said. And I mentioned to you on the last broadcast that in Hebrews it says that all things, this universe is upheld by the word of his power. So, you know, every day we get up, we don't wonder if the sun is still in existence. And of course, if it wasn't, we would die. We wouldn't be here. I tell you, God had a plan, didn't he? He had a plan in creation, and he carried out his plan. And just as sure as we know, we can look at the stars, we can look at the sky, we can look at how the sun operates in the sky, God can be counted on just as sure as those things, because it's by his word that those things were made and are upheld. And so this, the statutes, that's another word for his word. In other words, what he has declared, they are right. Now, there's another scripture. It says, the word of the Lord is right. I didn't look up the reference to that. That's in Psalms. But the word of the Lord is pure, it says here. The commandment, I'm sorry, the statutes of the Lord are right. That's what I'm getting to. And they're rejoicing the heart. In other words, this tells us that what we need can be found in the word of God, in his statutes. We can have rejoicing in our hearts because his statutes are right. It's only the devil that tries to trick people into believing false things that are contrary to his word. And we as believers have to be on guard against, the Bible says, the wiles of the devil. And how are we going to be protected? It's from the truth of God's word or his statutes. We can have a rejoicing heart. And it says, the commandment of the Lord is pure, enlightening the eyes. In other words, some people say, well, I don't understand this, I don't understand that. But did you know that if you do the Lord's command, if you come do what he commands, that that's pure, that's holy, and it will give illumination, it will enlighten your eyes. See, obedience brings light. So when we look in God's word and we are submitted to it and we obey his commands and his statutes, then we're going to be enlightened. We're going to have a clearer understanding of him and how he operates. And so there's so much value in us sticking with God and his word. It says in verse 9, the fear of the Lord is clean, enduring forever. The judgments of the Lord are true and righteous altogether. Wow, that is so powerful. The fear of the Lord, in other words, to give him proper respect and honor, is clean and it endures forever, and his judgments

0: ever experienced a miracle? A healing where you or a loved one was miraculously healed of an illness or injury? Supernatural provision when a financial need was met in an unexpected or extraordinary way? Safety and protection. Astonishing preservation from sure disaster. What about salvation? Saved from the pit of destruction in this life, from the torment of hell in eternity, and saved into abundant life in Christ today and the hope of being with Him eternally. We have a dear friend, Leonard Ostrom, who wrote a song about the miracle of salvation called Miracles. The chorus says this, I believe in miracles. I'm a miracle myself. I believe the good Lord hears the ones who cry for help. After all that He has done for me, oh, I believe, I do believe in miracles. Jesus Christ is still in the business of bringing miracles to pass, and His greatest miracle is the salvation of our souls. Are you a walking, talking, living, breathing miracle? I know I am. I'm Leah Fort. Connect with me at leahfortconnects.com.
1: This is Seth Leibson for townhall.com. It's been attributed to George Carlin that if fascism ever comes to America, it'll come with a smile. Ronald Reagan said it will come in the name of liberalism. But what of communism? Recently, Shannon Bream of Fox News interviewed the co-chair of the Democratic Socialists of America, Megan Romer. Last weekend, the New York Times gave her a glowing profile. She comes off friendly, affable, and smiley. What elite media never reports is Ms. Romer is a proud member of the Red Star Caucus. The Red Star Caucus defines itself as a Marxist-Leninist caucus in the DSA. The new DSA platform, which the DSA proudly promotes and admits to, ends not just incarceration of criminals, but our entire constitutional structure. As we consider the bloody history of communism, we should recall the words of the great writer Hilaire Belloc, talking about those watching from beyond the grave. He reminds us, quote, we are watched by large and awful faces from beyond, and on these faces there is no smile, close quote. This Marxist DSA threat is nothing to smile about.
2: This is David Barton with another moment from America's history. In the minds of many today, government is a purely secular institution and is not in any way to be joined to religious principles. The result is that too often our public policies are now enacted without any consideration of their spiritual consequences. However, the Founding Fathers believed that even a political act should always be examined from a spiritual viewpoint. For example, in his inaugural address, President George Washington declared, "We ought to be persuaded that the favorable smiles of heaven can never be expected on a nation that disregards the eternal rules of order and right which heaven itself has ordained." President George Washington believed that the blessings of heaven would reside on this nation only so long as its national policies embraced godly standards.
3: For more information on God's hand in American history, contact Wall Builders at 1-800-8-REBUILD.

0: I'm only going to use so much in retirement. I'm only going to leave my kids so much. Like, yeah, don't forget to spend money to enjoy things in the world. Go on vacation. You know, that's a good thing to do. But I do think the connection to AI was just a little bit weak, I suppose. Again, I think it's perfectly fine to say AI's gotten perhaps scary good at acting human, and that doesn't necessarily mean you have a boring life or that you're not living it.
1: I think that's a fair point, and I think it really does come down to the individual too, in terms of how well insulated are they in a real life community, how well grounded are they, because we know a lot of people today are not, and we'll talk about that a little bit more in a moment, because forging real life in-person physical connections and relationships and community, I think, is more important than ever. So, but yeah, I mean, definitely artificial intelligence is becoming quite convincingly, impressive to a lot of people, but I think it's all the more reason to ground us in reality. And I know, Alyssa, you know, we got a few more minutes before the next break, but this is something I think about when I'm raising my kids, is just wanting them to experience the richness of the real world and not be on the screens, because I don't know exactly how it's going to go. I don't know if there's going to be kind of a revolt against too much technology, or if we are going to move more and more toward like the WALL-E world where everybody is living in digital reality. And I want my kids to have their foundation in the real world and not be addicted to that and know what real joy is, not dopamine exploitation. But I don't know, is that something that you're thinking about too as you raise your family?
2: Absolutely. I mean, I only have a 1-year-old at the moment, but she has not been on screens. And I don't think most parents have their 1-year-old on screens. I don't think that's super controversial to do. But I mean, we're wanting, my husband and I, to keep her off screens as much as possible, even as she continues to get older, as she continues to get into her teenage years. We don't want her to have a phone. There are action steps that we're already thinking of how do we protect our children from not only the predators out there, the bad influencers, but also from getting too bogged down with being so inundated with so much information that it's so freeing to just unplug and go outside. And, you know, she's at the age where she loves to be outside, and she, even if a screen was on, I'm not sure that she would even be that interested, because, you know, she's a 1-year-old doing 1-year-old things, and she doesn't stop until she sleeps. Going and going. So at that point, we're not there yet, but in a idealistic way, we are there, that we want to keep her as plugged into the real world as possible. And I think most parents have, you know, ideals like that. I think most parents want their kids to have a really good integrated childhood.
1: Yeah, and I applaud you for doing that. And I think we have to be more intentional about it than ever, because I think you're right. A lot of parents do want to do that. And, you know, my kids are 8 and 5 now. And, you know, we have really tried to follow the tech exit by Claire Morrell, which is, you know, keeping your kids basically off of smartphones and tablets and video games and cell phones and everything, and while they're under your roof. But it is hard, because it's so countercultural, and it seems like everybody's got screens. But I think it's so important, in just kind of on this note of Memento Vivere, remember to live, because God created our brains, like you said at the beginning of the segment, Alyssa, and our bodies to experience so much joy and so much pleasure in the natural world and creation that he has given us. And what any kind of addiction does, including screen addiction, is it exploits your dopamine receptors. So what that does is it makes it more and more difficult for you to feel natural pleasure. And so the real world really doesn't hold much appeal to somebody who has lived in a virtual reality and basically had their brain exploited and really erased their ability to feel the natural pleasures that God created in the real world. And so I think it's very important for Christians to think about joy, the joy of life and creation. We can focus on all the problems a lot, but if we aren't having hope and joy in the creation that God is giving us, we're missing the point. But we'll have more to talk about when we get back from this break.
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4: More than 13 million people tuned in to watch Netflix's celebrity roast of actor Kevin Hart in May. Well, this not-so-special event featured jokes about Charlie Kirk's assassination and shock and awe, profanity and moral degradation that would have been unthinkable on mainstream TV just a generation ago. However, this is where American comedy has arrived. Sociologist Philip Reif gave us a useful word for understanding what is happening. He called it death works. He defined these as cultural artifacts that don't build anything up, but rather tear down anything sacred. A roast built around moral degeneracy, desecration, and mocking murder is a death work. It has no redemptive purpose. It exists only to degrade. Well, humor is uniquely human. It reflects the creative image of himself that God placed in us. As such, it is capable of something far better than shock and profanity. Truly creative comedy operates within a framework that recognizes what is funny and, equally important, what is sacred. Because if nothing is sacred, nothing is off limits. And if nothing is off limits, comedy stops being funny and becomes merely cruel. Well, C.S. Lewis put his finger on this decades ago in The Abolition of Man, writing, "In a sort of ghastly simplicity, we remove the organ and demand the function. We make men without chests and expect of them virtue and enterprise. We laugh at honor and are shocked to find traitors in our midst." Well, in other words, when we remove moral discernment, true comedy dies. Now, the good news is that the market for something better is enormous. Nate Bargatze, a Christian comedian whose material is entirely clean, has become the top-grossing comic in the world. His Saturday Night Live sketch about George Washington has accumulated over 30 million views. People are hungry for humor that makes them laugh without making them feel dirty afterward. The conservative Christian satire website, The Babylon Bee, has built a massive audience doing exactly that, using satire to speak truth in a postmodern culture. With the growing hunger for humor, we need C.S. Lewis's Men with Chests to continue to have the courage and hone the craft to step in and offer something better. Let's leave behind the death works and offer the world comedy that acknowledges the sacred is not just better morally. It's simply better comedy. Stay inspired at phyllisschlafly.com. Join us again for the Phyllis Schlafly Report.

0: restore. 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
1: But when the government comes out with something that is ungodly, we should shoot it down itself. Amen. With our vote. Amen. When they try to kill babies, I'm against them. From the top of my head to the sole of my feet, nothing more precious on this earth than an innocent baby. Amen. How dare them pass abortion where they could just do what they want to. That's sad. That's sick. And that's sick. Yeah. That's sick. Republic should be ruled by the law of God and the principles of God. Should be ruled by this Bible. And see, that's what our foundational fathers said. And like I said, I think I'm gonna teach on that and make that real clear this Wednesday night. So get ready to tune in. Amen. Forefathers come to the United States for what? Liberty and freedom to serve God. What? To declare the word of God to those that need it. Yes. Amen. That's what they came for. If our nation becoming a democracy, is it or are we ruled by the left wing that has put down the principles of God for self? See, when they serve their self, they're not serving God. If I'm serving myself, I'm not serving God. So, see, you and I made a choice when we become Christians that we were going to serve God. Amen. Well, then you can't serve this world. Amen. You know, it's kind of funny in a community. You have people that they're almost split. They do the righteous. They do the right things, you know. They do the right things. But then again, who are they doing the right things for? Come on. Is it for God or is it for themselves? Right. Come on, stay with me, people. See, when they serve their self, then that means they're serving their self-interest, the things that they like. Amen? What would that be? Above all else, they serve what they want to serve instead of being faithful to God. Right. Self-pleasures, alcoholics, drugs, and so forth, means instead of food on the table, we should be teaching our children to pray and about the power of God. Amen. We should be teaching our children to pray and about the Word of God. Yes, yes. How many of your children are already preaching the word? But many times when it's self, it's one more night with a needle in the arm or cocaine snorked up the nose or red ice or marijuana smoke. One more night at the sleepy, dirty, foul language vomit bar. Abortion, adultery, AIDS, bugs crawling in the bed, and wages of sin equals death. People give up their authority in Christ because they want to do what they decide to do. Whenever we took and we listened to the Declaration of Independence, and I won't read it this morning for the sake of time, but I'm going to get into it a little bit because we need to understand this country was established upon God and His Word. Amen. Lick it or like it. Come on, people. Our motto is "In God We Trust." They're trying to take it off our money. They're trying to take it off of things that stand for God. They're trying to take it off our governmental buildings. They say, well, there's a separation. No, there isn't a separation. There's not a separation in me. Hallelujah. There should not, as a Christian, be a separation from between us and God. Psalms chapter 33, verse number 12. Let's look what it says again. Blessed is the nation whose God is the Lord, and the people whom He hath chosen for His own inheritance. Yes. See, God has chosen us for His own inheritance. America was established on the principles and the foundation of God. And there is not a separation. There's only separation. What they were talking about was you cannot have one Catholic religion. You cannot have one Pentecostal religion. You cannot have one religion and make it governmental to be enforced. That's what it said. Wars have been fought to ensure our liberty. And only as a nation stands up for God will we be blessed. That's what the word of God said. Blessed is the nation whose God is the Lord. So only as a nation stands up for God, not people's self-interest that's been in the government for the last 40 years and collecting a payment, $500,000 a year, whatever it is, and then for the rest of their life, that ought to be cut off. When I quit a job, I don't get the salary anymore. When you quit a job, you don't get the salary anymore. It's over, buddy. And I think there should be a limitation of how many years they can serve, even no matter how good they are. Because there's always somebody coming up that's good. Hallelujah. Only as dads, the kings and the priests of our home say, as Joshua said, as for me and my house, we will serve the Lord. Only as mothers stand beside their dads to promote the general welfare of our children. You know, if dads feel like, man, I'm responsible for that kid. I'm responsible for how that kid acts. They're going to zip it out. Y'all didn't catch it. I overheard Lori talking to somebody the other day. Several of the girls in our family said, man, we knew where the belt hung in our house. It disappeared one time, but it got found out where it went. Come on. Can't you hear it now? Zoom.
2: Yes.
1: Hallelujah. It goes like this. Yeah. Amen. And what was they doing that for? For the principle of God's word. Amen. See, children are children. You don't let them boss your home. You don't let them boss you. You don't tell them when to go and when not to go. You're the boss. You're the dad.
2: Amen.
1: You're the dad.
2: Come on.
1: You're the one that's in control of how they act.
2: That's right.
1: Well, as long as mine was home, they acted right. It was only when they left out from under my house that they found out the world is yummy. Because sin is always yummy.
2: Come on.
1: Yeah. Amen? Until it knocked them to their knees, and then they decided, maybe this ain't quite so good. I think I'll calm myself down. Come on, people, stay with me this morning.
2: Amen.
1: Only as Matthew chapter 6:33, like the word of God, seek ye first the kingdom of God and his righteousness, and all these things shall be added unto you. Only as we stand, as Paul did in Romans chapter 1, verse number 16, he said, for I'm not ashamed of the gospel of Christ, for it is the power of God unto salvation to everyone that believeth, to the Jew first and also to the Greek. Whoa, hallelujah. We need the gospel. It's time for us to take America back. Back from what? You know, our greatest moral crisis is the lack of God consciousness.
2: Right.
1: People don't have a fear of God. You better fear God. You're going to stand before him one of these days. At the judgment seat. If you're a Christian, you're going to stand before God at the judgment seat. What is the judgment seat? Well, God's going to judge you for your works. Because you're a Christian, you got into heaven. But after that, the judgment seat comes, which means that you're going to be judged for the works. Did you do it just to build up your name, or did you do it to build up the name of the Lord?
2: Come on.
1: What do we need to take America back from? We need to take it back from the gay rights activists.
2: Yeah.
1: Pushing legislation for homosexuality in Lisbon and family rights. See, in Canada now, you'd be arrested for saying that. Back from what? Abortionists murdering 8,000 babies a day. Back from what? Pornographers peddling filth and perversion, hurting innocent children. Whoa. Doesn't that make you upset?
2: Yeah.
1: Secular humanists who control the education in the United States of America. The NEA, you say, whoa, we have that here. Well, I'm too bad. That's all I can say for you. Because they demand that the school teachers be a part of that and stand up for what they stand up for, which is not always godliness.
2: Yeah.
1: Stay with me. They are anti-God, anti-family. They're handing out sex devices to students who can't even read or write. but they know about sex. How do they find all that stuff out? They're trying to educate them in the school system. I would slap a teacher that tried to do that to my child. I'm telling you now, you need to stand up, people. When they start doing this stuff in your classroom, and your student comes home and they're disturbed. Because, see, kids should be kids. Children should be children. Come on. And sometimes you better set boundaries somewhere.
2: That's right.
1: Hallelujah. News media. Most never attend church, and they usually do not promote godliness. Be careful what you watch on the news. We need to take back from the occult. It ensnares people to read horoscopes, tea leaves, and ignore God's word. Some people can't wait to get the newspaper so they can see what their astrology sign is. I mean, if you're going to skip over something in the newspaper, skip over that. That's demonic. That's Satanist. Only God knows what your future is.
2: Yeah.
1: Don't be fooled by that. Don't read that. God will hold you responsible if you read that junk. If you want to know what your future is, read the Bible. God will tell you. Take back from the environmental fanatics. They're promoting individuals to give up property for preservation to a government that sells out to corporations and operates the land for them. We're seeing that today. Be careful. That piece of land over west was so little place, sold for $8 million. Well, that's hard for old farmers to give up. We need to be careful who we're selling our land to.
2: That's right.
1: You drive by it most of the time when you go to McLean. Think about it. Radical feminists, where it's a crime to kill a spotted owl, but not to kill a child that's through abortion. How sad is that? We need to take it back from a government that's produced a welfare state, taking money from those who work and giving it to those who can and won't. I'm against that. We've worked and worked and worked. And don't think I want them to take my Social Security in my last days either. I want what we paid into. You got a paycheck. When we was working at the well service, we'd get a paycheck for $400 a week. Pat got $400, I got $400. We should have been paying ourselves $2,000 a week. We didn't. Because we was investing in our business all the time, reinvesting. Always had some greenhorn on a rig that broke a chain that cost $10,000. Or a line. Today it probably costs $30,000-$40,000. And they said, well, sorry about that. Yeah, sorry about that, but it comes out of our paycheck. Amen? So when they want to take away my Social Security, no, sir. I want my money. I earned that. I paid for that. Hallelujah. We need to take it back from the drug lords and the criminal elements that laugh and stick their nose in the air at the judicial system.
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6: Welcome to Victorious Faith. I'm Cherry Campbell. Today I'm going to continue sharing with you a message that I preached in one of our Victorious Faith services in a series called What is the Word? And this is message two in that series called What is the Word? Truth. So join me now in our live service for the continuation of this message. What is the word? Truth. So we need to love the truth, because only by loving the truth can you be kept from deception. We're going to talk about deception more in a moment, a little bit. Matthew 7, 7 and 8. Ask and it will be given to you. Seek and you will find. That's the key verse there. Seek it and you will find it. Knock and the door will be opened to you. For everyone who asks receives. He who seeks finds, and to him who knocks, the door will be opened. You have to seek it to find it. And there are so many scriptures I've been thinking lately about the hidden treasure parable in Matthew that Jesus told, that the kingdom of heaven is like a treasure hidden in a field. And when a man found it, he went and sold everything he had and bought the field. Well, that hidden treasure, I see it as the treasures of revelations of the Word of God. It's hidden. And Jesus said that these things are hidden from the wise and learned, and they're revealed to children. Why? Because they're simple and they're humble. The proud do not receive the revelation because they're too proud. They don't get the light and the revelation of the truth. And so I want to pull up this one of my favorite scriptures in Colossians that ministered and spoke to me when I was a young person. I'm still young. It was just a few years ago when I was younger. So let me just say a younger person. Colossians 2, verses 2 and 3. My purpose is that they may be encouraged in heart and united in love, so that they may have, this is the part I underlined and colored, have the full riches of complete understanding. Now, a lot of people will like to put riches as merely spiritual, but this is including spiritual and natural earthly riches. The full riches of complete understanding. People who are ignorant of God and God's word will not receive, I'm talking about Christians, will not receive the fullness of God's blessings because they're ignorant of God's word. Only through seeking and searching the word, you find the ways of God, which are hidden. Everybody say hidden. They're hidden. Those who lightly or just briefly read across the scriptures do not see or find what is hidden in them. But those who search and seek and hunger find the hidden treasures. And in it are the full riches of complete understanding that will bring both spiritual and physical material riches, blessings of every kind, physical, financial, relational. The full riches of complete understanding in order that they may know the mystery. And I'm telling you, the reason I have understanding that I have, and I have more than most Christians, including most preachers. And I say that factually because I preach in pastors' conferences. Have 100 pastors there. And I teach the spiritual laws of the kingdom of God, a foundational message that has become my calling. And the spiritual laws, the law of love, faith, sowing and reaping, authority of the believer. And 100 pastors will say afterward, we've never heard this before. I preach it on radio. People write in and say, I've never heard this before. I'm not saying I'm the only one that knows it. I mean, I learned it from my teachers. But we're like 1% in the body of Christ. And the reason I have it is because since I was a child in elementary school, around 6, 7, or 8, I loved the Word of God. I started reading through the Bible. I read through the whole Bible by the time I was 13. I was memorizing scriptures. It was in church and in a children's program that I did it. But I didn't do it because I had to, because I didn't have to. I could have just floated along and not done it. But I did it because I loved the Word and I loved God. And I went on after that, grew up, and continued seeking more and more. By the time I was a teenager, I was digging in the scriptures myself as a youth. And as a young person, I was saying, God, what is that mystery? I want it. Show it to me. The treasure, I want it. And it became precious to me when I was in my teens, my late teens. I was starting to learn it in my mid-teens, really became precious. And this verse, I didn't finish reading verse 3. Know the mystery. And I'm saying, God, what's the mystery? Show me the mystery of God, namely Christ, in whom are, here's the word, hidden all the treasures of wisdom and knowledge. I underline that. That became a life pursuit to this day. Seeking, hungering, searching, saying, God, show me the hidden treasures of wisdom and knowledge. And I have spent my life loving the Word, seeking the Word. I have this color code key in the back of my Bible. I encourage everybody to do the same. Color coding scriptures by different colored pencils and going through the Bible and coloring them. This is a financial blessing provision promise. This is a healing promise. This is a direction, guidance, counsel, wisdom promise. This is protection and preservation of life promise. This is me seeking God with all my heart scriptures. And I've got like a dozen colors that I, and then blue is like my life calling. I found my calling in here and I colored it. I encourage everybody do what I did, because this is how you find the treasures. You mark them in colors and say, this scripture is a treasure. This scripture is a treasure. This scripture is a treasure. And then you can study the scriptures by subject, by need. I have on my website a list under the title called Help from God's Word. Scripture lists, and they're not complete. They are very short lists of financial scriptures, healing scriptures, guidance scriptures, protection scriptures, marriage scriptures, children scriptures, job scriptures, peace scriptures. And then you can pull them up in your Bible and mark them, color them, underline them, and find the hidden treasures. Love the Word. I encourage you, love the Word. But to love it means seeking it. And so many Christians just don't have time. I'm too busy. I got to go here and go there and do this and do that. Well, then suffer through life without God's help, because that's the help. It's really what you're doing. You're trying to do it on your own. That's the help. That's the wisdom. And that's the blessing and the anointing. That's where the wisdom comes from, and that's where the blessing and anointing comes from His Word. And if you don't go in the Word to get it, you're doing it on your own. I'd rather have God's help, wouldn't you? So love the truth, Zechariah 8:19, Matthew 7:7-8, Psalm 145:18. The Lord is near to all who call on Him, to all who call on Him in truth. And 1 Timothy 2:4, God wants all men to be saved, come to a knowledge of the truth. He wants them to know the truth. Seek the knowledge of the truth. Don't just accept traditional beliefs and customs, but you've got to be hungry for it. You've got to pursue it and seek it, because it is hidden. It's hidden from those who are too proud and too lazy to find it, but it's hidden for not from, for those who are hungry and those who seek it. You will find. Seek and you will find. You will find it. And you can read through the next part. Don't just accept people's opinions and experiences. Seek the word. Find it in the scripture. Live by the truth. Psalm 26:3. Your love is ever before me. I walk continually in your truth. Psalm 86:11. Teach me your way, O Lord. I will walk in your truth. That should be your prayer. Teach me, O Lord, your way. I will walk in your truth. John 4:24. God is spirit and his worshipers must worship in spirit and in truth. 1 Peter 1:22. You have purified yourselves by obeying the truth. 3 John 1:3. It gave me great joy to hear brothers come and tell about your faithfulness to the truth. Your faithfulness to the truth. You continue to walk in the truth. Then we must correctly handle the truth. That's the word of God, the Bible. 2 Timothy 2:15, especially those who share the word. Handle it correctly. Share it correctly. Do your best to present yourself to God as one approved, a workman who does not need to be ashamed and who correctly handles the word of truth. 2 Corinthians 4:2. We have renounced secret and shameful ways. We do not use deception, nor do we distort the word of God. On the contrary, we set forth the truth plainly. Truth will protect you, preserve you, guide you, and make you free. This is one of the reasons why you want the truth. Psalm 40:11. Oh Lord, may your love and your truth always protect me. Truth will protect you. Yes, it will protect you even from danger. And of course, it will protect you from deception. It protects. Psalm 43:3. Send forth your light and your truth. Let them guide me. So there again, truth will guide you. Ephesians 6:14. Stand firm then with the belt of truth. Belt of what? Truth buckled around your waist. What does a belt do? Holds everything up. Holds everything in place. The truth, the word of God, will keep everything in your life in place and in balance. Truth keeps everything in place and in balance. That's why it's called the belt. John 8:32, you will, and this one is one of my favorites. John 8:32, you will know the truth and the truth will make you free. But know here is a very important word. It is the Greek word gnosko. It is not just a mere factual knowledge, like I know it's cold in Antarctica. But I've never been there, so I really don't know how cold and how it feels and what it's really like. I've never experienced it. So I only know it as a fact out of the encyclopedia, basically. Well, gnosko is intimate experiential knowledge. It's knowledge coming from experience and knowing something deeply. Let me read it here. In the New Testament, gnosko frequently indicates a relationship between the person knowing and the object known, so that what is known is of value.
7: 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And this message number 2 is called What is the Word? Truth. And we will continue this message again tomorrow. So join me again tomorrow and remember, God loves you. You are blessed and highly favored by the Lord.
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4: 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I'm Dr. James Dobson, and I'm thrilled that you've joined us.
9: No marriage is so far gone that God cannot restore it. 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I'm Roger Marsh, and welcome to Dr. James Dobson's Family Talk, the broadcast division of the Dr. James Dobson Family Institute. And joining me today on the broadcast are Shane and Sheila Pitcock. They are the co-founders of the ministry called Journey to Unity. And not only do they have a passion for helping couples find hope and healing through marriage coaching, but they also have an incredible testimony of, in their own words, quote unquote, living through the heartbreak, disconnection, and emotional distance that many couples face and experiencing firsthand the power of God's healing and how can restore even the most wounded of marriages. That's a long quote. We're going to break that down in just a moment. There's a lot to get to today, and I'm very excited to dive into it. But first and foremost, Shane and Sheila Pitcock, welcome to Dr. James Dobson's Family Talk. It's good to have you on the program today.
10: It's good to be here. Thank you so much for the opportunity. We're grateful for what God has done in us and how we can possibly help others as well.
11: Yes, we're so thankful to be here.
9: Well, you come highly recommended to us because I know our President and Chairman of our Board of Directors, Dr. Bart Brock, highly recommends the Journey to Unity ministry. And I know Dr. Dobson would be looking at this and saying, Roger, get out of the chair. I want to have this conversation because the idea that you are not only helping couples in this area of, you know, marriage restoration and reconciliation in some cases, but also you have a story to tell as well that you've been very open and transparent about. So let's start at the very beginning. Shane and Sheila, how did you two meet? I mean, and I'm going to ask Sheila this first, because that's you get a much clearer representation from her. Was it love at first sight? First time you met Shane?
11: That's a very interesting story. So, yeah, we actually met country dancing, and
9: really?
11: So I used to joke with the Lord, you know, about the Lord knew that He was going to have to bring my husband to a place where we were dancing because that's what I was doing at the time. So that's evidence that the Lord will meet you where you're at. And so when Shane and I met, yes, it was very much interest at first sight. But is it okay if I share the?
10: Please, you have the mic, obviously.
11: Well, the twist of that was one of my friends was sitting in his lap at the time that I noticed him.
9: Oh, well, that got your attention. Okay, sure.
11: So yeah, it did actually get my attention. So I thought, well, this friend found a cute cowboy, and so. But later that evening, we did end up dancing together, and that was the beginning of, you know, a weekend of getting to know each other. And he came looking for me where he knew I was dancing at one point, and I went back looking for him where he was. So yes, that was the beginning of a very long story.
9: Okay, Shane, let's hear your side of the story now. I mean, this is a very compelling tale from her, but talk about that.
10: We frequented two different locations. So the fact that I had to go looking for her, she knew that I was looking for her, because I wouldn't normally go to that particular location, and vice versa. When she came walking in the door where I go dancing, you know, then I knew she was out there looking for me as well. But that night that I saw her walk through the door of this birthday party celebration that we were attending, it was an answer to prayer, because I had given up looking not just 2 weeks prior to that and said, Lord, you're going to have to bring her to me and let me know when that happens, because I'm just going to go about my life the way that I know to do. And sure enough, when she walked in the door, as clear as day, I believe the Holy Spirit said, that's your wife. So it took another 2 or 3 days to confirm that with her to get the same message. But
9: yeah,
10: that's what I believed in the moment, and we just pursued it from that point forward.
9: Well, so you guys met, and it wasn't very long before you were talking marriage, from what I understand.
10: Actually, that's true, because we were engaged 2 weeks later and we were married 5 months later.
9: Oh, my goodness. Now, and then everything else was lollipops and raindrops and happily ever after, I'm sure.
11: I wish that was the case. I don't recommend the dating for 2 weeks and getting married in 5 months plan, but God has used it. And
9: I was gonna ask you, what was it about each other that you saw and said, you know, after 2 weeks, we just know? I mean, was it really the Holy Spirit, or was there some kind of biological clock saying, gosh, I'm almost a certain age and I thought I'd be married by now? I mean, be as honest as you care to be, or as candid as you were, but I know a lot of people, there was someone in my world years ago, I mean, when I was a young boy going to church at a Southern California congregation, and one of the ushers there met his wife and asked her to marry him the night they were introduced. And mm-hmm. she pushed

0: 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Together, we can continue declaring God's truth until Jesus comes. Open your Bibles. It's time to continue our study of Revelation with teacher Donald Perkins.
1: We're continuing our series, Understanding the Book of Revelation, Part 39. And again, we're moving into chapter 14. I really love this. Chapter 14 is an action-packed book. You know, all of Revelation is really action-packed. But now we're moving into chapter 14. I want to say something on the onset. We're going to skip verses 1 through 5 of chapter 14 because we've dealt with those already looking at the 144,000. But we're going to now pick up with Revelation chapter 14, verse number 6. And what I'm going to do, I'm going to read verses 6, 7, and 8 to set it up. I'm going to get the messages of these three angels, and then we will come back to them and begin to analyze and give some commentary. We're going to start here in chapter 14, Revelation, verse 6. John wrote, "And I saw another angel fly in the midst of heaven, having the everlasting gospel to preach unto them that dwell upon the earth, to every nation and kindred and tongue and people, saying with a loud voice, Fear God and give glory to him, for the hour of his judgment is come. And worship him that made heaven and the earth and the sea and the fountains of water." Verse 8, "And there followed another angel saying, Babylon is fallen, that great city, because she made all nations drink of the wine of the wrath of her fornication." Now again, this is an amazing set of events that will take place during the time of the tribulation. God is going to release three angels that's going to proclaim his messages. Now what's amazing about this, these angels will proclaim the everlasting gospel. These angels, we're going to see it, they're going to warn mankind about taking the mark of the beast and proclaim a judgment on the city of Babylon. So let's go back to verse number 6, and we're going to start our study. John wrote again in verse 6, "I saw another angel fly in the midst of heaven, having the everlasting gospel to preach unto them that dwell upon the earth and to every nation and kindred and tongue and people." Here, this first angel is going out, and the Bible says here, he's going to preach the everlasting gospel. I love this. Angels, for the first time, will proclaim the gospel of God. Now, I'm going to quote some scholars here and give you different views on this. But, I mean, what an amazing event. What we're going to literally see here, again, this is the mercy of God during the latter half of the Great Tribulation. God, Father God, has given mankind a chance to accept him, a chance to get their lives right by accepting his son, Jesus Christ. God has given them a chance by doing something he's never done, by allowing these angels to proclaim the everlasting gospel and the judgments that we're going to see. So I want to start off here by quoting from the book 101 Answers to Questions About the Book of Revelation, Dr. Mark Hitchcock. Listen to what he says in reference to the eternal gospel that is spoken of in verse number 6. Dr. Hitchcock wrote, he says, "We are not left to our imagination or speculation about the content of this eternal good news. When the angel speaks in Revelation 14:7, he reveals the nature of this gospel. It is not the everlasting gospel of God's redeeming grace in Christ Jesus, but as the following verse shows, a summons to fear, honor, and worship the Creator. It is a final appeal to all men to recognize the one true God. It is an eternal gospel. It sets forth the eternal purpose of God for man. It relates to judgment and salvation in the coming age." He also says this, "During the tribulation, people will be told to fear the beast and worship him. But this heavenly messenger will call people everywhere to worship, honor, and fear God alone." I love that. "Who has abundantly revealed himself in nature so that people who refuse to acknowledge him are without excuse." And he quotes Romans chapter 1, verses 19 and 20. I love that verse too, because Romans 19, 1 says that men will be without excuse because the creation of God testifies that there is a God. Now here, Dr. Hitchcock says that this everlasting gospel, he believes again, gives reference to them being summoned to fear God, to honor God, and to worship the Creator. I can agree with that as well, but I also do believe that it is the everlasting gospel as well. Now, I want to quote another scholar here. This is from the book, The Prophecies and Symbols of Revelation by Jimmy Swaggart. I like what he said in reference to this. He says, "This will take place during the last half of the Great Tribulation period. Will this be a literal angel? And will men on the earth be able to see him? Yes, it will be a literal angel. There is no indication in the Word of God that men will not be able to see this angel. This is the reason the angel is sent. People are supposed to see him and hear the message he preaches." It's talking about this first angel that comes on the scene. He said, "The Bible says that he will preach the everlasting gospel." He said, "This is the same gospel we are supposed to preach today. The great gospel of the grace of God through the precious shed blood of our Lord Jesus Christ. It tells us that this angel will preach to every nation, kindred, tongue, and people. He will cry with a loud voice, telling the inhabitants of the earth, fear God and give glory to him." I really love that. Again, he's saying that these angels, this first angel, as he's released and this angel, he's going to proclaim a solid, strong message proclaiming the everlasting gospel. This angel going to summon man to fear God and to give honor and glory to God. You know, this is a first in the Bible that God is going to release an angel to, again, proclaim the gospel during the tribulation. What mercies of God that God is extending to those of the great tribulation. Now, let's move a step further. We'll look at verse number 7. This is still the first angel proclaiming. When he released, he says with a loud voice, "Fear God and give glory to him." He said, "For the hour of his judgment has come, and worship him that made heaven and earth and the sea and the waters and the fountains of water." So this verse 7 still pertains to the first angel. Again, commanding men to fear God. Now, we're going to talk a little bit in a few minutes about the fear of God, because the fear of God is so powerful. You know, a lot of people think that the fear of God is a negative, but it's not. The fear of God is to reverence God, to reverence his majesty, to reverence who God is. Let me give you a verse here found in the book of Deuteronomy chapter 10, verse number 12. And it reads, this is a word to the nation of Israel, but it applies to us as well. He said, "And now, Israel, what doth the Lord thy God require of thee? but to fear, listen to this, but to fear the Lord God and to walk in all his ways and to love him and to serve the Lord thy God with all thy heart and with all thy soul. The Bible says in Deuteronomy 10:12 that God requires us to fear him or to reverence him. This first angel proclaims a message of a proclamation of fearing God. You ought to fear God. You ought to honor him. You ought to reverence God. The fear of God is good. You go through the scripture, there's a lot of verses about the fear of God. The fear of God is clean. The Bible said the fear of God is the beginning of wisdom. To fear God is to reverence him. And again, we must understand that. Now, we're going to move to the second angel. The second angel is found in verse number 8 of Revelation chapter 14. Verse 8 reads, and there followed another angel saying, Babylon is fallen, that great city, because she have made all nations to drink of the wine of her wrath, of her fornication. Now here, this second angel, he has a unique message. He's making a proclamation to Babylon. Now we're going to learn about Babylon as we go into Revelation chapter 17 and chapter 18. Now there's some debate today in the body of Christ among scholars whether literal Babylon will come back into world history and will literal Babylon be judged. Now I personally believe that literal Babylon will come back because the Bible says in Revelation, we're going to see in chapters 17 and 18 that Babylon, especially chapter 18, Babylon will have a visitation by God. God's going to judge the literal city of Babylon. So we're going to find out a lot about that. But here in chapter 14, verse 8, this angel is making a proclamation in regards to Babylon, saying Babylon is fallen that great city. He said, because she made all nations to drink of the wine of the wrath of her fornication. Now, I want to quote again, let me quote here, Dr. Charles Ryrie from his book, Revelation, the New Edition. Listen what he says in regards to this proclamation of doom to Babylon. He said this, the rest of this chapter is something like a table of contents for the remainder of the book. Another angel now announces the fall of Babylon, which is described in detail in chapters 17 and 18. He says the repetition of fallen emphasizes the certainty of the complete destruction of Babylon. This is anticipatory, since Babylon's actual fall is connected with the outpouring of the seventh bowl judgment found in Revelation chapter 16, verse 9. When we get into chapter 16, we're going to see the vile judgments or the bowl judgments, and this is what he's referring to. He goes on to say this, the reason for Babylon's judgment is twofold, because of her own immorality and because she has infected all nations with her sin. Now here again, God is talking about Babylon. Now what we're going to see that there again is a future judgment of the literal city Babylon. We're going to see that. We're going to literally see that God is going to judge the city. The Bible says in 1 hour, but here he dispatches an angel to make that proclamation. I want to say one other thing while we're here. We're in chapter 14. And remember, we talked about chapter 10, 11, 12, 13, 14. These are parenthetical chapters, meaning these are chapters in parentheses that are giving a little more detail about what will transpire during the time of tribulation leading all the way to the second coming of Christ. So again, we're going to see some amazing things. But now, I want to quote one other scholar. This is Dr. Clarence Larkin from his book, The Book of Revelation, in reference to the fall of Babylon. Listen to what he says. He says, here is proof that the city of Babylon is to be rebuilt. Destruction of the literal city of Babylon, this proclamation is anticipative. but as a declaration that Babylon had fallen to fearful depths of wickedness and apostasy, and had become the habitation of demons and the hole of every foul spirit and the cage of every unclean and hateful bird, as described in chapter 18, verse 2. Now, chapter 18, we're going to see the literal fall of Babylon at this time. So the city, I believe, has to be here again. Again, there's some debate. Some scholars believe that Babylon fell back in history. We do know Babylon did fall back then, but there's a future Babylon that the Bible talks about that God is going to revisit during the time of the book of Revelation, during the time of the Great Tribulation. Again, we're going to see that. Now, Dr. Larkin goes on to say this: it was already true for the city of Babylon will have been rebuilt at the time when this angel utters this proclamation. The angel's warning was that God's people might hear his voice saying, "Come out of her, my people, that ye be not partakers of her sin, and that ye receive not her plagues." Revelation chapter 18, verse 4. Now again, this deals with the literal fall of Babylon, but this is one of the messages that the angels will proclaim. These three angels will be released. This is the second angel's proclamation. Again, this is amazing. And you can imagine, I can imagine that as these angels fly throughout the world, their voice will be amplified because God is giving man another chance to get things right. Now, we're going to move on to the next angel. This is the third angel, and this is found in Revelation chapter 14, verse number 9. Look what John wrote. "And the third angel followed them, saying with a loud voice, 'If any man worship the beast and his image and receive his mark in his forehead or in his hand,'" verse 10, he said, "'the same shall drink of the wine of the wrath of God, which is poured out without mixture into the cup of his indignation. And he shall be tormented with fire and brimstone in the presence of the holy angels and in the presence of the Lamb.'" Verse 11, "'And the smoke of their torments ascend up forever and ever, and they have no rest day nor night, who worship the beast and his image, and whoso received the mark of his name.'" What a proclamation. This third angel has a message that will be given to those of the Great Tribulation period. It's a warning for them not to receive the mark of the beast. He said in verse 9, this angel going to crowd with a loud voice, "If any man worship the beast and his image and receive his mark." You know, we talked about it in 13, Revelation 13, that this false prophet, the beast coming out of the sea, he's going to have a supernatural ability to cause this image to come alive, and men will be driven to worship this image. And as they worship the image, they're forming an alliance or an allegiance to Antichrist. But when they do that, they have doomed themselves. And I pray, you know, if anybody listened to this message after the rapture of the church, if you listen to me now, don't take the mark of the beast, as this angel will proclaim during the time of the Great Tribulation. Now, I also said too, and I want to reiterate this, that if you're born again today, if you receive Jesus Christ, you won't face the mark of the beast, because you'll be raptured before that. But there will be many people who will be left behind, and what's going to happen, this angel will proclaim this clear warning to them. Now, this is a very severe warning. He warns them against worshiping the beast, against worshiping his image, against receiving the mark of the beast in their forehead or in their hand. He's warning them, don't do it, because he pronounces the judgment of the lake of fire on them. He said, "The same," this is verse 10, "the same shall drink of the wine of the wrath of God, which is poured out without mixture." Now, I want to stop there for a second. Here, this angel is saying that if you take the mark of the beast, you're going to drink of the wrath of God. You know, the wrath of God is really the anger of God. And we're going to talk about that in a few minutes. God has anger. But here, the Bible says that they will drink of the wine of the wrath of God. Listen at this: which is poured out without mixture. That means this judgment is without mixture, meaning that there's no mercy, there's no grace added to this. You're going to get the pure, unadulterated, naked wrath of God, because men have formed an alliance with God's enemy, the Antichrist and the devil. So as a result of those who take the mark and worship the Antichrist and his image, you have overstepped your bounds, and God is going to judge them severely. They're going to get the full, unadulterated wrath of God, or the anger of God without mixture. The Bible says, without mixture into the cup of his indignation. And then he says, and he, this person who does that, he shall be tormented with fire and brimstone in the presence of the holy angels and in the presence of the Lamb. He closes out verse 11 by saying, and the smoke of their torments ascend up forever and ever. And they shall have no rest day nor night who worship the beast and his image, and whosoever received the mark of his name. Listen, my time is running out. I want to close by saying this. If you're not born again today, the Bible says so easy, whosoever shall call on the name of the Lord, they shall be saved. Simply receiving Christ as your Lord and Savior will give you eternal life. And guess what? If you die a born-again person, you will be blessed. Your death will be blessed because you will be raised from the dead. Now, what we're going to do, I'm going to move into the next program. And what we're going to do, we're going to pick up looking at the blessed dead. I want to say a few more things here. And then we're going to move on into chapter 14. And what we're going to see next, we're going to see the harvest. We're going to see the harvest of the righteous, the wheat, and we're going to see the harvest of the unredeemed.
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2: Shalom, friends. Larry Stamm here. So glad you are joining us as we continue in our teaching series, Serving in His Court, Biblical Principles for Personal Evangelism from the Heart of a Coach. In our last segment, we introduced understanding and engaging different worldviews. We spoke about the fact that it's very important to understand our audience so that we will have both an informed and a more effective witness. In short, it's important to understand our audience so as to effectively contextualize the gospel. I mentioned last time the example of the Apostle Paul in the scriptures, namely from the book of Acts. When he went to the synagogues on the Shabbat, he would witness to Jewish people from the scriptures, the Old Testament. They were very familiar with the Word of God. If you remember Paul in Acts chapter 17 on Mars Hill at Athens, he witnessed to the pagans, the philosophers, and others by talking about general revelation, talked about all creation is created by the Creator God, and that all human beings are creations of God. For example, all creation proclaims His glory to specific revelation. So Paul would contextualize the gospel even for philosophers, pagans, and others. Now we're going to continue as we think about understanding our audience. I want to help us understand that what we want to do with each of these worldviews that we're going to briefly examine is we want to ask four basic questions. First of all, theism. What is theism? Well, Theism declares that an infinite personal creator God exists. He created the physical universe, yet reality is both material and spiritual. Next is Spiritism and Polytheism. Now, Spiritism and Polytheism profess belief in a world populated by spirit beings that govern all things. Within Spiritism and Polytheism, man is a creation of the gods, like all other creatures. Number three, the third worldview we're going to explore, is Naturalism. Now, Naturalism holds that the physical universe is all that exists. There's no spirit or soul. Therefore, man is simply the chance of product evolution. And Naturalism, by the way, is a worldview that dominates Western culture today. In contrast to Naturalism, the next worldview we're going to explore briefly is called Pantheism. Pantheism maintains that only the spiritual dimension exists. All else is illusion. Under pantheism, God is impersonal. It's more a concept than a person. And according to pantheistic thought, God is everything and everything is God. People worshiping the trees. The trees are God. I'm God. You're God. Everything is God and everyone is God. So there's a little of pantheism. And then lastly, we're going to explore the worldview of postmodernism again. Postmodernism asserts that reality is simply a construct of our particular cultural paradigms. In other words, truth is not objective. Rather, under postmodernism, truth is subjective, even if it exists at all. Who can know? So, the postmodernist is going to say, truth is in the eyes of the beholder. You have your truth, I have my truth, and Benny has his truth. And that is the truth according to the postmodernist. So these are the five worldviews that we're going to briefly explore and unpack in our next series of lessons. I hope this has been helpful to you as we get a grasp of worldviews and how they relate to our Christian witness. Again, we go back initially to the reason that we understand and seek to grow in our understanding of worldviews. The better we understand our audience and the worldview that they adhere to, the more informed we're going to be in our witness to them and the more effective we're going to be in contextualizing the gospel for them. Well, friends, that was a lot to say. Hope this has been helpful to you. Until next time, may the Lord Jesus richly bless you and keep you. Shalom.
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4: Today is Thursday, July the 30th. Let's take a look at the weather. For tonight, we're going to have mostly clear skies with a slight chance of showers and thunderstorms. We're looking for lows in the lower 70s. South winds 10 to 15 miles an hour with gusts up to 25 miles an hour. We have a 20% chance of rain. And for Friday, mostly sunny skies. There will be a slight chance of showers and thunderstorms in the afternoon. Looking for highs around 100 degrees. And for Friday evening, mostly cloudy with a chance of showers and lows in the upper 60s.
3: 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John Osteen is next. He was one of our favorites in years gone by. I'm talking about Diana and I when we'd get to hear Brother Osteen in a meeting we went to somewhere. That was always a huge blessing. Well, we have some recordings of Brother Osteen, and we're happy to share those with you on the radio. These are not available for purchase from us. We miss Brother Osteen and getting to hear him these days, but thank God for recordings so we can still hear some great preaching from Brother John Osteen. Here he is next for the next several minutes.
5: You may be seated. Let's open our Bibles to the book of John chapter 14. John chapter 14. And, here I am in Matthew, so I might as well get where you are. John chapter 14. Jesus said, you know, when Jesus started to get ready to go to the cross, he began to talk about his name, he began to talk about his word, he began to talk about the Holy Ghost. Thank God for the Holy Ghost. He says in verse 12, verily, verily, I say unto you, he that believeth on me, the works that I do shall he do also. And greater works than these shall he do, because I go to my Father. How many of you believe that? I can't hear you. I mean, you really believe that? He said, whatsoever you shall ask in my name, that will I do, that the Father may be glorified in the Son. If you shall ask anything in my name, I will do it. If you let me keep my commandments, and I will pray the Father, and he will give you another comforter, that he may abide with you forever, even the Spirit of truth, whom the world cannot receive, because it seeth him not, neither knoweth him. In the Amplified Version, it says this. He said, and I myself, well, in verse 14, and I will grant myself whatever you ask in my name. If you really obey me, keep my commandments, and I will give, and I will ask the Father, and he will give you another comforter, a counselor, a helper, an intercessor, an advocate, and a strengthener, and a standby. Thank God for the Holy Ghost. Could I have an amen? Amen. And then over in John 16, it says concerning the Holy Ghost, he said, it's necessary for you that I go away. If I don't come, he's not going to come. Thank God Jesus went away and sent the Holy Ghost. And it says in verse 12, I have still many things to say to you, but you're not able to bear them or take them in or grasp them now. Every time I read that, I want to shout, I'm ready. Everybody shout, I'm ready. Say, I'm able. Speak, Lord. I'm ready to hear. He said, you're not able. I have many things to say to you, but you're not able to bear them now. Oh, I tell you, the reason I want to have these conferences is I want to help people to be ready to hear anything Jesus wants to say. Oh, I tell you, we're ready. He said, you're not able to bear them now. Howbeit, when he, the Spirit of truth, is come, you're not able to bear them now. But when he, the Spirit of truth, is come, everybody shout, he's come.
6: He's come.
5: Shout it out loud.
6: He's come.
5: the truth-giving Spirit, he will guide you into all truth. For he will not speak, he'll not speak on his own authority, but whatever he shall hear from the Father, he will give the message that has been given to him. And he will announce and declare to you the things that are to come, that will happen in the future. He will honor and glorify me, for he will take a mind and reveal them unto you. Now we're talking about vital secrets for successful ministries. And that includes especially pastors, but all ministries are important because God has given five ministries: the apostle, prophet, evangelist, pastor, and teacher. And thank God for all of them. They're all needed. But when the apostle gets through, and the prophet gets through, and the evangelist gets through, and the teacher gets through, you still need the pastor. You still need the local church. Thank God for local churches. Amen. And so Jesus is helping us to understand what is really vital for a successful ministry. As I said the other day, in August, I've been on this earth 75 years. Just seemed like yesterday. You wouldn't believe that by looking at me. I know, because I feel 35 and think 25. Amen. And I've been preaching 56 years. Just seems like yesterday. And you know, like Brother Hagin said, you can just learn something by accident in 56 years. And whatever I know.

than we could ever, ever dream that we could do. And so I want to share with you whatever I've learned. And I talked about, some of the things that are so vital to the ministry. And tonight I'm going to talk about the Holy Ghost. Oh, I tell you, you can never do it without the Holy Spirit. I said you can never do it without the Holy Spirit. What is a vital factor in a successful ministry or a successful church? It is the moving and the direction of the Holy Ghost. The Bible says in Romans chapter 8, as many as are led by the Spirit, these are the sons of God. And if we are sons and daughters of the Most High God, then we ought to be willing to be led by the Holy Ghost. We have a tremendous task in our generation. When I think of the magnitude of it, when I think of the billions of people that have never yet heard the gospel, when I think about our cities where we have drive-by shootings and where homosexuality and lesbianism is out in the open, and where there's cursing and profanity as a norm in our day, and when young people are killing themselves, the enormous task of the church, I want to cry with Paul, who is sufficient for these things. Not that we are sufficient of ourselves to think anything of ourselves, but our sufficiency is of God. Hallelujah. I'll tell you, we may not be able to do it, but our God is able. Hallelujah. The things that are impossible with men are possible with God. And I want you to know that God did not leave us down here in this earth alone. He said, I will not leave you. I will not leave you helpless. I will not leave you comfortless. And the word there, I will not leave you as orphans. And actually the word means, I will not leave you as orphans in a storm. You know, without the baptism in the Holy Ghost, without the divine revelation of God, we're like little orphans on a boat in a great storm, tossed about without any hope. But thank God we have not been left without hope. We have the mighty, great Holy Ghost who's in the world, and he's here to help us. Glory be to God. We have a helper. We have a helper. I said we have a helper. I said we have a helper. I said we have a helper. I said we have a helper. I said we've got a helper. We've got a helper. Glory be to God. He's an intercessor. He's an advocate. And if you think of anything else, he's just standing by, ready to help you. Glory be to God. I'd hate to think about it. I had to do the work God called me to do without the power of the Holy Ghost. Oh, I tell you, one Baptist preacher, I talk about the Baptists, but they're wonderful people. Don't he said, you can make Baptists matter quicker than any human on the face of the earth. I said, they're just touchy. They're just touchy. But this Baptist preacher said to me, he's against the baptism. He's against the speaking in tongues. He's against casting out devils. He's against, praying for the sick. He's against all the supernatural things. He said to me, he said, I don't need the Holy Ghost for what I'm doing. I said, I agree. He said, I said, you're not doing anything. I said, but brother, when you realize the head of the church told you to lay hands on the sick, to set the captives free, to cast out devils, to reach the world, you're going to see that you need the Holy Ghost. Amen. Oh, but I tell you, when you walk in the Holy Ghost, you got to rest. You got to rest. You got to rest. I'll tell you, Jesus said, my yoke is easy and my burden is light. Years ago, when I saw these ministries, I got the baptism in the Holy Ghost, I wanted to develop a ministry. You know, you don't have to develop a ministry. Let Jesus grow your ministry. I was as sincere as anybody could be. I wanted to get me a mailing list. I wanted to get me a magazine, and I did. And I got to promoting myself, and I didn't

0: magazine to promote myself, but I had my picture all over it anyway, and real pretty picture. I was real handsome in that magazine. And you know, I got to writing, you know, do this and do that, and send me your prayer requests, and also send a little money along with it, you know. And you always get that money in there when you get the prayer request. I like to get a magazine where you send your prayer request, but don't send any money. Oh, I tell you, beware of these letters lined in blue. I'm telling you, folks, I tell you, I don't have any confidence in those. Oh, no, no, no. I tell you, they're legitimate ministries, but I want you to know we got to be careful of charlatans. We don't have to pay to be prayed for. Amen. Some dumb wakes up in the night and I get a letter saying, oh, dear John Osteen. And he's got John Osteen all down in there where that computer puts it all in there, you know. John Osteen, God woke me up at night, 3 o'clock in the morning, and put you on my heart. And I have a divine revelation for you. And when you send in your offering, I'm going to give you my divine revelation. Guess what? I never did send my offering, and I never did get his revelation. But thank God, I got my own revelation. Hallelujah. Well, I got off in a little area of that, you know. I didn't mean to. Others were doing it, and I just thought, well, I thought that's a thing to do. I'm just a Baptist filled with the Holy Ghost, and they're doing that, so I'll do it, you know. And so, you know, the Lord got real grieved at me, and one day my secretary said to me when I wrote about, you know, God, I put in that magazine, God answers my prayers. God, you know, when somebody says, God answered my prayer, that means he doesn't answer yours. And she said, Brother Osteen, this doesn't sound like you. This doesn't sound like you. And so, just like a dagger in my heart. And you know, I wasn't too comfortable. And so, I was getting more uncomfortable with it all along. I didn't do it. Not as bad as you're looking, I'm telling you. I just got right there in the rear, very edge of it. I didn't do much of it. Don't look so bad.
1: That's all the time we've got for today's presentation. I will have more from Brother Osteen next time. Glad you were listening. It's always a joy to hear from you. And we're glad when you let us know that you are particularly blessed by the preaching of John Osteen. Every day in Nigeria, Christians wake up not knowing if their village will still be standing by nightfall. 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
4: Liberty Counsel's intervention saves a mother and her baby from forced abortion. We're going to be talking about this dramatic event on Faith and Freedom. I'm Matt Staver, founder and chairman of Liberty Counsel. Joining me is Holly Mead.
5: Well, you know, when it comes to the sanctity of life, you just never know what's going to come, what phone call we'll get or what email we'll get to help protect life. And in this case, it was a Florida teenage mom who was being forced by a family member to go and have an abortion when she clearly did not, and her teen boyfriend obviously did not, want to destroy their unborn child.
4: Well, the good news is we have great news that a child has been born the week of the 4th of July, and that child now is alive and well, and the mother is alive and well. The parents are happy that their child survived, but it was very close to being killed.
5: Mm-hmm.
4: In fact, it was in the end of last year, in the fall of last year, on a Friday afternoon, just before 5 o'clock, a phone call came in to our legal department. And it was the phone call of the teenage father on behalf of his girlfriend who was impregnated with this child. And they were both teens, in their later teens, and she got pregnant. And a family member had said, "You're going to abort that child." She did not want to have the child aborted. Neither did the young father want this child aborted.
5: Praise God, they chose life.
4: Yeah, so the young man reached out to Liberty Counsel. Is there something you can do?
5: Smart guy.
4: And within 24 hours, I mean, immediately we went to work. Our legal team went to work, contacted the family member, sent a letter to the family member. Here's what was happening. The family member had contacted an abortion facility associated with some of the abortion industry, Planned Parenthood and others, in Chicago. And there was an organization in Chicago, the Chicago Abortion Fund. That's what it's called, Chicago Abortion Fund.
5: And the reason he did that is because, you know, Florida has laws where you can't do that. You can't force someone to have an abortion like that.
4: Yeah, and in fact, you can't force an abortion in any state, but Florida also has the six-week abortion law that you can't have an abortion after 6 weeks. So this family member, knowing the Florida law,
5: and the young teenage mom has a parental rights for her child.
4: Yeah. Set up this arrangement with the Chicago Abortion Fund and already booked flights. This is on a Friday afternoon now, so it's just before 5 o'clock. So you only have Saturday and Sunday. Monday, this girl was being forced to get on an airplane to fly to Chicago, Illinois, where she would actually have an abortion. Now, she actually talked to, she was forced to talk to the Chicago Abortion Fund, and she specifically said she did not want the abortion, that she was being forced to have the abortion. Well, you know what somebody in their common sense mind would say, even if you're pro-abortion, okay, we're not going to get involved in that. We're not going to force you. We're not going to service you. You're going to have to go someplace else. We're not going to get involved. No, the Chicago Abortion Fund goes out and raises money. They raise money to be able to transport people to Chicago and other places in Illinois. They go out and raise money to fly them at no cost, to cover their travel, to come to Chicago to have the abortion. Even though they knew that this girl did not want the abortion and that she told them she was being forced to get the abortion against her will, the Chicago Abortion Fund was still going to proceed with the abortion on Monday and Tuesday of that following week.
5: And the Chicago Abortion Fund was going to pay for all of that.
4: Yeah, they claim that they're the largest abortion fund in the United States.
5: That's
4: they
5: horrible.
4: Offer financial support for those facing barriers to an abortion, including covering travel and logistical expenses, where they try to bring them out of pro-life states like Florida or states that have strong protections for unborn life. So data from even the Guttmacher Institute, which is a Planned Parenthood affiliate, shows that 25% of women, one out of four, traveling across state lines for an abortion, go to Illinois.
5: I'm sure that's not something they put on their website for the state, but that's horrendous. One out of four?
4: One out of four traveling out of state, they end up in Illinois for abortions.
5: Pritzker, that's not a very good reputation.
4: No, so CAF, this Chicago Abortion Fund, notes that it has spent more than $20 million on abortion appointment travel and costs since the 2022 Dobbs decision that overruled Roe versus Wade. They rely on financial support from the city of Chicago.
5: Wow.
4: That's from the city. Cook County, which is the county, the state of Illinois, as well as from fundraisers and donations. In August 2025, Cook County, the county alone, earmarked a $2 million grant for the Chicago Abortion Fund.
5: I imagine there's a nice relationship with Planned Parenthood going on as well, because they're benefiting.
4: It's unbelievable. So you got the city of Chicago, the county of Cook County, the state of Illinois, all three state and local entities, government entities, are supporting this illegal process, and they know what this entity is doing. So anyway, we sent a demand letter to this family member, and we said that it's illegal to force an abortion, and it's illegal to take somebody out of state to force an abortion. There are penalties for this, and that she also, as a mother, even though she's a teen, has parental rights,
5: because mm-hmm.
4: she was in her late teens, and she did not want the abortion, and she made that very clear. And we asked for proof that this transportation would be canceled within 24 hours. And we then, on the next day, on Saturday, we did receive confirmation that the travel arrangements were canceled. We also reported this to the Florida Attorney General's office and informed the family members about this as well, that this had been reported to the Florida Attorney General. So by Saturday now, this transportation, this appointment had been canceled. However, the family member reached out to a local attorney, and they said, don't listen to that, ignore that. And so then it was back on. They're back on, and we had to intervene again to say a warning, you better not do this. This is crossing a legal line. And finally on Sunday, we got word that, again, it is definitely off, and so there was no reason to go with this abortion. And, in fact, the girl had to, she was in a very difficult situation this pressure. But she stood strong, the mother stood strong, the father stood strong, and praise God, mm-hmm. We have a photograph of this little baby. It's amazing. This little baby was born just a few days before we celebrated the 250th anniversary of the United States of America, in which we celebrate our annual 4th of July and the signing of the Declaration of Independence, where it says that God endowed us with certain unalienable rights, among which are the right to life.
5: And, you know, it's important to note, too, that the Chicago Abortion Fund's partner in Florida, there's an abortion facility in Florida that partners with them, apparently. This facility still pushed and attempted to manipulate this young woman. You know, she had an ultrasound, which they're required to do. They were going to put it in an envelope and throw it away because they said, if you see it, you're going to want to keep it. which is usually what happens when most women see their baby on ultrasound. And so the Florida law requires that pregnant women be afforded the opportunity to see that ultrasound, and you see why. But this abortion facility was still pushing her.
4: Yeah, and intentionally told her they're not going to show the picture of the ultrasound.
5: Well,
4: because
5: throw it
4: if
5: away.
4: You see it, you're going to want to keep the baby.
5: Yeah.
4: Unbelievable. A 2023 study published by a medical journal surveyed 1,000 women who had abortions and found that 24% of the women reported that their abortions were coerced. This is a high number, that a lot of these women are feeling pressure, that they are being pressured either by their boyfriend, sometimes even by their husband or by their family members, to get the abortion. This was a classic case of a family member having authority over this child, actually forcing her, and but for the call that we received on that Friday just before closing, this baby would have been one of the statistics and tragically killed. Mm-hmm. Thank God the baby lives and the mother lives and they're all happy at this point in time. Thank you for your prayers and your support. For more information, go to Liberty Counsel's website, lc.org.
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6: This is Chuck Harding with A Moment for America. Another one of those sacred foundations that sustains our great republic is that of life. The Bible teaches that life begins at conception, that it is a gift from Almighty God, that we are fearfully and wonderfully made, and God knows us even in the womb. The Declaration of Independence states that all men are created equal and that they are endowed by their Creator with certain unalienable rights, that among these are life, liberty, and the pursuit of happiness. Life is an unalienable right from God, and every individual is important to Him. Our United States government was established among men to protect those rights, never to discuss those rights, redefine them, or debate them. It's shameful that many of God's people do not know the Constitution, neither are they engaged in our governmental processes. This is what allowed a majority of 9 justices on the Supreme Court to decide that life doesn't begin at conception, but at birth. Who gave them the right to decide how over 60 million of our citizens would die a torturous death? Today we see the travesty of hellacious practices where unborn precious babies are being murdered and their organs harvested and sold on the open market. In the 1900s, Nazi Germany began their horrific quest by first murdering the unborn and then euthanizing the infirmed, handicapped, and elderly. From there, they started murdering anyone that was different from them. Where is America heading? We need to get back to the dignity of life. The unborn is the weakest in our society and must be protected. This is Chuck Harding. Think about it, America. For more on this subject and other issues, go to missiontoamerica.us.
7: Today is Thursday, July the 30th. Let's take a look at the weather. For tonight, we're going to have mostly clear skies with a slight chance of showers and thunderstorms. We're looking for lows in the lower 70s. South winds 10 to 15 miles an hour with gusts up to 25 miles an hour. We have a 20% chance of rain. And for Friday, mostly sunny skies. There will be a slight chance of showers and thunderstorms in the afternoon. Looking for highs around 100 degrees. And for Friday evening, mostly cloudy with a chance of showers and lows in the upper 60s.
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9: 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I always

0: Good afternoon. Welcome to the program. You're listening to the Eat Right Health Promotion Center Wellness Hour. I'm your host, Tim Cunningham. We are coming to you live from the studios here at the Kingdom Keys Network in Amarillo. Today is July the 30th, 2026. On this date, this program is coming to you live. I am a registered and licensed dietitian, got my degree at Oklahoma State University in Stillwater, Oklahoma. And this is a program about your health, ways to improve it, and ways to help you get on that winning road to wellness. We do that by bringing you the latest information and research in vitamins, minerals, herbs, exercise, drugs, basically anything that has to do with your health we want to talk about here on this program. We want you to become informed, we want you to become educated, and we want you to make good decisions when it comes to your health care. Our phone numbers down here at the studio are 806-359-8855. Outside of Amarillo, 888-395-1211. When you call in, be sure and dial extension 108, and that will get you in here so that you can ask your questions or give us your comments. You know, I don't know if there's any more of an important time in trying to be taking care of your health than there is today. We have so many pushes of different pharmaceutical medications for every single condition that you can dream of. And when I'm preparing for this program and really looking through the research, trying to find things that are relevant on this program, it is all about medication, medication, medication, medication, medication. It's very rare that you find something that discusses lifestyle, diet, behavior modification, nutritional supplementation. We're slowly transitioning. You know, when I was a student in college, my degree is in human nutrition, and we would talk about looking into cardiac rehab classes, or maybe talking about weight loss, and how are we going to educate patients into helping them to lose weight, helping their metabolic profile to improve, their cholesterol to improve, their blood pressure, and so forth. The first emphasis that we would talk about was it's diet and exercise and behavior modification. And that has flipped completely. Now what is being educated and being told is we need to start educating to the medication. So what that means is that if you go to the doctor and you're overweight and you have high blood pressure and you have high cholesterol, there's no longer a discussion of, I'm going to give you 6 months to do some behavior modification, to do some diet, to do some exercise, to make some changes in your lifestyle. Instead, it's you're automatically written a prescription. You're going to get Ozempic or a GLP-1. You're going to get a cholesterol medication. You're going to get a blood pressure medication. There's no longer a discussion on how can we do this without the use of medication. If you look at the history of the world, there is not a medication, a drug, a pharmaceutical that does not have a side effect. Now you think about the safest drug that's out there would probably be aspirin. Aspirin has a side effect, causes intestinal bleeding. There are no medications that do not contain a side effect. Nutritional supplements, diet, exercise, these are things that are required for healthy living, that your body has to have in order for metabolic pathways to work, for enzyme productions to occur. They have to have these nutrients. You know, we have micronutrients, we have macronutrients, but we've gotten away from that lifestyle. And the GLP-1s of the world, and the statins, and the blood pressure medications, and the blood thinning medications have become the norm. And it's not uncommon to see somebody taking 5 to 15 different types of medications, polypharmacy, in order to control those things without having to change anything in their lifestyle. Now, we can blame that on TV advertisements. We can blame it on commercials. We can blame it on food quality. We can blame it on the food industry. There are lots of things we can blame it on. But it goes back to the person who is consuming and participating in that type of lifestyle. So what we try to encourage on this program is changing habits and changing behavior and incorporating a good quality lifestyle with diet, exercise, and nutritional supplementation when it's needed. Now, nutritional supplementation is needed more and more because of the deficiency that we have in our food supply. From the additives, from the flavor enhancers, from the preservatives, from all of these things that are being put into it, from the way that it's being grown and being raised, from improper crop rotation so that the soil can replenish itself in order to supply the nutrients, we have a lot of deficiencies. We have deficiencies because people go to places who give them water that is distilled. Rather than having actual nutrients in the water, it's been taken out. So that's one area. There's a lot of different implications and complications that are associated with the consumption of food, of water, and so forth. And we have to kind of get back to the basics of these things. So there's an interesting study that came out looking at a daily multivitamin. And how a daily multivitamin may help older adults stay independent. Now, Dr. Murray, who we've had here in Amarillo before, who's written multiple books, who's probably one of the best known naturopathic physicians in the country, has always talked about the foundation of good health. And his foundation has always been eating a balanced diet, number one, getting exercise, number two, but making sure that everybody, no matter what their age, is taking a good quality multivitamin and an omega-3 fatty acid. Those are the two most important things for a foundation of your health. And the reason that he always talks about this is because these are things that cover your bases. You're not going to get enough omega-3 fatty acids in Amarillo, Texas. You're not going to get enough selenium. You're not going to get enough vitamin E. You're not going to get enough vitamin C. I mean, there's a lot of nutrients that are important for your body to function the way it's supposed to. So this was a study that after 3 years, adults who received a daily multivitamin had significantly better functional health scores than participants who took a placebo. The researchers say the results indicate that multivitamins may help older adults preserve their ability to function from day to day, potentially through benefits involving cognitive health, circulation, and physical endurance. What makes this work unique is the focus on functional health, how people actually feel and function in their daily lives, rather than just the preventive of major disease. So we're not looking at, okay, does a multivitamin prevent you from developing diabetes? Does a multivitamin prevent you from developing heart disease? That's not what this study was looking at. This study was looking at how do you feel after being on a multivitamin in your everyday life? Did you have more energy? Were you able to walk further? Was your stamina better? That's what this was looking at. So for adults, these findings suggest that a daily multivitamin could be helpful, low-risk addition to a healthy lifestyle to support physical well-being as they age. Although it is not a substitute for a good diet or exercise, it is to be used in conjunction with. The study was done. It's the Cosmos study. This is a ongoing study looking at multivitamins in relationship to health. They do multivitamins versus a placebo. They do cacao powder versus a placebo. They do a multivitamin with cacao powder versus placebo. So they're looking at a broad spectrum of different things. There's about 16,000 people who are in this study. They are 60 years and older. As part of the Cosmos participant, they were randomly assigned to receive a daily multivitamin, a cacao extract supplement, or neither. The placebos were given to the control group and to participants who received only one of the two supplements. So So we have a double-blind placebo-controlled study, which is supposed to be the gold standard of research. Following 3 years of supplementation, the participants assigned to the multivitamin group reported significantly better functional health than those assigned to the placebo. The strongest differences appeared in symptom burden and the clinical summary score. That summary score combines measurements of symptom burden and physical ability. These results may have practical importance because functional health reflects whether people can continue performing routine activities without being held back by fatigue or other symptoms. Multivitamins use supporting heart health and overall physical function may help to maintain the ability to perform everyday activities such as dressing, bathing, walking, climbing stairs, jogging, or hurrying, and completing household chores. These benefits may be particularly relevant for individuals experiencing fatigue, shortness of breath, or swelling in the feet, which can limit their daily function. When they looked in relationship to cacao, there was no significant impact. It basically is a multivitamin makes the biggest difference in your overall health as you get older. And independence. Now, there are 500,000 multivitamins on the market. They don't distinguish in this particular research study what kind they used. But I can tell you that if you're using a gummy, you're not getting any benefit. If you're taking Centrum one a day, silver, or for women, for men, whatever, you're not getting any benefit. It is a good, high-quality multivitamin that is going to give you that kind of support. Preferably, you'd like one for men, if you're a man. You'd like one for women, if you're a woman. Preferably one that is fairly specific to your age, because as you get older, you have different needs than while you're younger. So men under 50, women under 45, men over 50, women over 45, something that is specific to your sex and specific to your age. You also want to make sure that it's all natural. And the best multivitamin that I still believe that we sell is Natural Factors, Multistar for men, Multistar for women, Multistar for women plus, Multistar for men 50 plus. It goes through dissolution tests and makes sure that it's absorbed and into the bloodstream within 20 minutes. It goes through Isura, which is a third-party organization that makes sure that what's in the product is actually in the product, but also making sure that there's not contaminants in the product as well. It's as good as it gets. And it has a good enough potency to where you will get the benefit. And that's what you're after, is you want to feel it if you're deficient. Now, not everybody will have the energy benefit if they're not deficient in it. But it doesn't matter. You still need it. Because your B vitamins, for example, play a part in the Krebs cycle. The mitochondria in the cell, which is what produces energy and ATP. You need it for the zinc and for the vitamin C, for your immune system. You need it for your circulation. It's a important foundational product that everybody needs to be looking into. You know, children 1 year of age and above, a good multivitamin is important. Chewables, great. Gummies are terrible. And then as you get older, when they learn how to swallow, then you incorporate something that you swallow that has a much higher potency that doesn't taste as bad. So, that's where you start. Foundation is a good quality multivitamin and an omega-3 fatty acid with a third-party testing to make sure it's free of contaminants and so forth, and that it's pharmaceutical grade. Let's take a break. Phone number down here at studio is 806-359-8855. Outside of Amarillo, 888-395-1211. When you call in, be sure and dial extension 108. We'll take a quick break and be right back.
1: 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The telephone number is 806-353-7476. 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
2: 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I always ask for more. And they call me Mr. Natural on down to the health food store. I only eat good sea salt.
0: Why good afternoon. Welcome back to the program. You're listening to the Eat Right Health Promotion Center Wellness Hour. And I'm your host, Tim Cunningham. We're coming to you live from the studios here at the Kingdom Keys Network. Phone number is 806-359-8855. Outside of Amarillo, 888-395-1211. When you call in, be sure and dial extension 108, and that will get you in here live and on the air. All right, so in relationship to the multivitamin being important because it covers your bases, it contains, you know, all your vitamins and minerals and so forth, here's a study that came out looking at vitamin D. And you've always been told throughout your life that vitamin D is a sunshine vitamin, that when you're out in the sunshine and your skin is being exposed to vitamin D, then you're going to manufacture vitamin D, and that's what helps to keep you from having a vitamin D deficiency. So they did some research at the Newcastle University's Human Nutrition and Exercise Research Center, and they looked at vitamin D levels in nearly 300 people living across northern Britain. The results suggest that a significant number of people could have low vitamin D year-round without realizing it, potentially affecting bone health, overall well-being, and long-term health outcomes. The study was published in the European Journal of Clinical Nutrition. It looked at adults age 65 and older, as well as people from minoritized ethnic backgrounds of all ages. They found that vitamin D insufficiency was common in both groups. More than half of the older adults had insufficient vitamin D levels, while the proportion was even higher among participants from minoritized ethnic backgrounds. Now, perhaps most notably, the vitamin D levels did not improve during the summer months. This finding runs counter to the common assumption that increased exposure to sunlight during summer is enough to bring vitamin D levels back into a healthy range. Vitamin D is essential for maintaining healthy bones, supporting overall health. Insufficient levels have been associated with a greater risk of conditions including osteoporosis, rickets, and weakened immune function. So what's striking about these findings is that the vitamin D levels did not improve even in the summer months when we would usually expect them to recover. For people living in places like the north of England, this shows that sunlight alone may not be enough, particularly for older adults and those who have a minoritized ethnic background. The message is simple but important. If you are in a high-risk group, you cannot assume that spending more time outdoors in summer will solve the problem. We need to be thinking about more consistent year-round ways to support healthy vitamin D levels. So vitamin D, There's a lot of things that go on with vitamin D. So we have a prescription form of vitamin D for those who have low levels. So the recommended level of vitamin D in your blood is 30 nanograms per milliliter up to 100 nanograms per milliliter. The optimal level is about 60 to 80 according to the Vitamin D Council. That's what gives you the best immune protection and so forth, bone health and whatnot. So when you get down into that 30, even though your doctor says, well, it's a normal range, that's not optimal. The optimal level is 60 to 80. If you are low, oftentimes the doctor will prescribe a vitamin D prescription. It's vitamin D2, cholecalciferol, that you take 50,000 international units once a week, right? This study is kind of pointing out the fact that it's not that once a week type of thing that is important. It's the everyday type of thing, because you want to keep, give you an analogy, let's say your gas tank. You fill up on Sunday And by the next Sunday, you're down to a quarter of a tank. Versus if you fill up Sunday, Monday, Tuesday, Wednesday, Thursday, Friday, Saturday, Sunday, you're constantly staying at a full tank. You're keeping that vitamin D level at a consistent level over the whole week. And that, I think, is way better way of doing it rather than doing it once a week. If you take it every day, you're keeping your levels up. In this area, and I, we've talked in the past about this. I think, this is done in Northern England where the altitude is not very high, but the latitude is very high. So they set up higher latitude than what we do. And what we're beginning to figure out is that the latitude makes a big difference in how much vitamin D your body actually starts to manufacture. And when you get above a certain level, you just don't absorb it and produce the UVA rays and UVB rays are not just, they're not doing what they're supposed to be doing. And so we're finding that it's really important to make sure that you're getting vitamin D daily. You'll get it in the multivitamin to some degree, but you probably need a little bit more. It just depends on your blood work, and that's something that you have to have done and discuss with your doctor. But it is important to look into it and figure out where you are. Let's talk about water. So there has been discussion, people have asked me in the past, is sparkling water okay? I'm trying to get away from sodas and so forth. Can I drink bubbly water, seltzer water, Topo Chico, San Pellegrino, these different types of bubbly types of waters that are out on the market, and different flavored ones that don't have any sugar, that aren't sweetened with anything, in order to get away from sodas. So they came out with a study looking at tooth enamel and how tooth enamel can begin to dissolve when the mouth's pH falls below about 5.5. The new findings suggest that sparkling water can temporarily lower the oral pH, but the effect appears to be less pronounced than the drop caused by soda. So a lot of people are switching from soda to sparkling water, and the findings suggest that unsweetened sparkling water is a lower risk alternative to soda when consumed in moderation and alongside good oral hygiene practices. Previous research has shown that sugar-sweetened soda can promote dental erosion by pushing mouth pH below 5.5. Far less is known about how unsweetened sparkling water influences acidity inside the mouth. You may have done this as an experiment with your kid, trying to show them how soda is not good for them. And when they lose a tooth, you might put it in a cup and then you pour Coke on top of it and you let it sit there and watch it just kind of dissolve. It eats the tooth away. And that has to do with the pH of the soda, the acidity of the soda, and it'll eat away at that tooth. Now remember, your tooth is made up of calcium. So this is the same thing that is happening in your bones when you consume high concentrations of soda. And the tooth is just one easy way of showing that. You can also take a chicken bone, stick it in that same cup, and pour some Coke in it, and it'll eat the chicken bone. Just a fun experiment that you can do to show your kid how bad carbonated drinks are. So in this study, they looked at the difference between a soda and a sparkling water, as well as plain water, in 20 adults. After the participant drank each beverage, allowing the team to reduce the influence of natural differences between individuals, they measured their salivary pH rather than relying on the acidity of the beverages themselves. This allowed them to observe how the mouth responded immediately after each drink was consumed. Directly comparing different beverages using the same experimental framework allowed them to evaluate the effects of sparkling water relative to both soda, a high-risk beverage, and plain water as a neutral reference. Additionally, by measuring how the mouth responded in real time, rather than only testing beverage acidity alone as other studies have done, this study provides a more realistic understanding of how these drinks may impact oral health. So among the beverages tested, soda produced the greatest increase in mouth acidity. Salivary pH was significantly lower after soda than after water at both 2 minutes and 20 minutes following consumption. Regular, unsweetened sparkling water, so Topo Chico, caused a temporary decline in salivary pH after 2 minutes. A calcium-fortified sparkling water, which should have been a buffering agent that is in the sparkling water trying to keep the pH from dropping too low. So you hear about vitamin C, calcium ascorbate is a buffered form of vitamin C trying to keep the acidity from upsetting your stomach. So they add calcium to the sparkling water trying to prevent the acidity from the sparkling water. It produced a decrease after 5 minutes. So initially, it didn't decrease, but after 5 minutes, it did, which the calcium then had worn off. With both types of sparkling water, the pH had returned to nearly its starting level within 20 minutes. So within 20 minutes, the sparkling water went back to the normal pH. Saliva also helped to restore normal acidity after participants drank soda or sparkling water. In the short term, pH remained above the threshold associated with enamel damage. So the sparkling water was way better than a soda, was less likely to eat away at the enamel of the tooth, and less likely to cause dental erosion because the pH would adjust as time went on. So it is a better alternative. It's not a better alternative than just plain water, but it is a better alternative than drinking a soda if you need something bubbly, to give you that little burn in the back of your throat. And that's a common question is, okay, well, if they're adding CO2 and they're making the carbonation and it makes it more acidic, is it going to therefore cause the same effects as drinking a soda would on your bones, on your teeth, and so forth? It does for a short period, but then it tends to neutralize out and the saliva goes back to normal. Now, we didn't look into the gastrointestinal tract, so as this thing's moving down, are we causing more acidity getting into the bloodstream? Which, I mean, there's other studies that need to be done, but right now we can say that it is better for you than drinking soda. All right. A couple of interesting reports have come out looking at different types of cancers and beneficial herbs that are associated with helping the chemotherapy agents work better in relationship to cancer treatment. So colon cancer is the third most common cancer, second deadliest cancer, and that's because it's often detected at an advanced stage. And because it stubbornly resists conventional commonly used chemotherapies, including treatment with the drug 5-FU. That's the most common chemotherapy drug used. Fluorouracil, I think, but we'll call it 5-FU. Now, this study brings a little bit of a ray of hope to what others seem to like a very dark picture. Dr. A.J. Goel, who is a researcher at the Cancer Treatment Centers of America, which is now called, I forgot the name, but where a lot of research is done looking into nutritional supplements in relationship to cancer. He has done a new study looking at the effects of aronia berry. Aronia berry extract AB40, standardized for 40% polyphenols and delivering a high level of anthocyanins. Combining that with the 5-FU chemotherapy drug, the two combined on chemo-resistant colorectal cancer cells and patient-derived tumor organoids, and as expected in resistant cancer cells, 5-FU only slightly inhibited their potential for invasion, migration, and proliferation. Aronia berry extract fared better, reducing these factors by about 30%, but the real winner was the combination of the aronia berry extract with the 5-FU, reducing cancer threat by approximately 60%. Dr. Golan's team also compared these same treatments and their effects on the size of the spheroids, a model of solid tumors. The 5-FU reduced the spheroid formation and size by about 10%, aronia berry extracts by about 30%, and the combination by over 50%. So So when used with the chemotherapy drug 5-FU, Aronia Berry overcomes cancer cells' resistance to treatment by quieting multiple inflammatory pathways inside the cell. By switching off these inflammatory signals, the combination therapy can attack cancer in more than one way at the same time, which may give it an edge over standard treatment. These findings are tremendously valuable, and they could ultimately have a life-saving impact. This study comes out of Pharmaceuticals 2026. And it's one example of the benefits of Aronia Berry with 5-FU. Now, 5-FU is also one of the chemotherapy agents that are being used for helping with esophageal squamous cell carcinoma. And the study exploring ways to make this 5-FU more effective in fighting esophageal squamous cell carcinoma, a particularly aggressive form of cancer. While medical advances have helped detect this disease early, the cancer still spreads rapidly to the lymph nodes, and the five-year survival rate is less than 20%. This study chose a specific extract of andrographis that has been standardized for 20% andrographiloid as its main active compound. Previous research, the same extract, which is called EP80, was shown to fight cancer growth and spread by accelerating a specific iron-dependent pathway called ferroptosis. Cancer cells have an incredibly strong need for iron, far more than healthy cells, and because of the rapid pace at which they divide, grow, and form tumors. But that energy requirement is also a weakness. Andrographis exploits that weakness to stop tumors from growing by accelerating ferroptosis. Cancer cells are flooded with so much iron that the resulting oxidative damage from iron or from free radicals overwhelms their ability to hold together. It damages the cell structure to such a degree that the cancer cell membranes collapse. Because healthy cells do not have a high need for iron, they are not harmed in any way. So we have Aronia Berry and we have andrographis showing a correlation with the combination of a chemotherapy agent. They're not saying it takes the place of. The research is showing that they work very well together to make the chemotherapy agent work even better. You know, we have that free book at the store, How to Beat Cancer with Natural Medicine, that it's free. You just have to pick one up. And it talks in there about andrographis. It talks about turmeric. It talks about berberine. It talks about several of these natural products that don't take the place of chemotherapy or radiation or different or whatever treatment your doctor has prescribed. But it talks about how they help it work better. French grapeseed extract. These are things that complement and make it work better so that you get a better overall treatment. And these are research. It's all referenced in the back of the book. There's a letter in there to your doctor. It says, you know, here's the reference studies. Here's what they do and so forth. All right. Let's take a break. Phone number is 806-359-8855. Outside of Amarillo, 888-395-1211. Be sure and dial extension 108. We'll take a quick break and we'll be right back.
3: Hi, I'm Dr. Michael Murray with a minute of important health news that you can use. A new study published in the Archives of Neurology clearly demonstrates that antioxidant supplementation can dramatically reduce the risk of Alzheimer's disease. Researchers have known for quite some time that oxidative damage to the brain cells is a major factor leading to the progressive mental deterioration seen in Alzheimer's. In the latest study, combined use of both vitamin C and vitamin E was associated with a dramatic 78% reduced incidence of Alzheimer's disease. In contrast, taking only one of the antioxidants provided absolutely no protection. This data clearly indicates that in order to achieve protection against diseases like Alzheimer's disease or cancer or heart disease and other conditions that are linked to oxidative damage, that it is absolutely critical to take a family of antioxidant nutrients rather than any single one.
2: You know I love that organic cooking. I always

Good afternoon. Welcome back to the program. You're listening to the Eat Right Health Promotion Center Wellness Hour. I am your host, Tim Cunningham. We're coming to you live from the studios here at the Kingdom Keys Network in Amarillo. Our phone number is 806-359-8855. Outside of Amarillo, 888-395-1211. When you call in, be sure and dial extension 108, and that'll get you in here live and on the air. All right, so we talked at the beginning of the program about the importance of a multivitamin to help with everyday life functioning, especially as you get older. You know, there was a study also showing from Cosmos, the same research study, that it helps with memory, but there's also the study looking at how it helps with everyday activities and keeping your energy level up and helping to keep you do everyday types of activities like walking and so forth. And that's really the foundation and the importance

had a person in the store the other day who said that, you know, I'm dragging. I just don't have any energy, so I'm going to go see the testosterone people and see if that helps. All right, so let's talk about it. So only a small proportion of men who are prescribed testosterone therapy received the recommended diagnostic testing for androgen deficiency. And many received testosterone therapy despite contraindications, a single center study showed. So testosterone prescriptions have quadrupled in the last three decades in the U.S., despite stable rates of hypogonadism diagnosis, a pattern that is consistent with overuse and potentially inappropriate prescribing. So the study results suggest a need to increase the use of guidelines to ensure safe testosterone prescribing. Improving guidelines concordant testosterone prescribing has clear public health relevance because testosterone therapy is increasingly utilized for common non-specific symptoms and initiation without appropriate diagnostic evaluation may expose patients to avoidable risk without providing clinical benefit. The investigators conducted a retrospective chart review of 200 men who had a recorded diagnosis of hypogonadism and had received a testosterone prescription between January of 2020 and January of 2025. The records were analyzed for symptoms of hypogonadism, laboratory diagnostic evaluation prior to index testosterone prescription, and relative and absolute contraindications to testosterone therapy. So adherence to the Endocrine Society guidelines for hypogonadism, workup was defined as conducting two separate morning testosterone tests and additional pituitary hormone testing, luteinizing hormone, and follicle-stimulating hormone to distinguish between primary and secondary hypogonadism in men found to have the condition. Contraindications to testosterone prescriptions included elevated PSA, elevated prostate-specific antigen levels, defined as greater than 4, a history of prostate or breast cancer, elevated hematocrit, greater than 50, and obstructive sleep apnea. So contraindications to testosterone prescriptions are a high PSA, or a 4.0, which is not extremely high, a history of prostate or breast cancer, and a high hematocrit level because it causes red blood cells to become very small and there become a whole bunch of them and you wind up with some liver issues if you don't control that, as well as sleep apnea. Those are the contraindications to testosterone. Now, so if the Endocrine Society guidelines for prescribing testosterone tell you that you cannot prescribe it to somebody who has a PSA above 4, who has a history of prostate cancer, but yet your doctor tells you that it doesn't affect your prostate, explain that to me. Explain to me how you can be prescribed a testosterone prescription and be told that it will not increase your risk of developing prostate cancer when you cannot prescribe it to somebody who has a PSA above 4 or who has prostate cancer. That makes zero sense to me at all, but it's said every single day in these clinics around the world that no, testosterone doesn't increase your risk of prostate cancer. So age at first testosterone prescription ranged from 18 years old to 87. The mean age was 52.5. Most were white, about 85%. Non-Hispanic were 95%. Married, 66%. Sexual active, 67%. Overall, 46% reported alcohol use, 60% were non-smokers. Reasons for evaluation for hypogonadism included, number one, fatigue. And that's where they get you. You can see the commercials on TV. Are you tired? Do you have a lack of libido? Do you have erectile dysfunction? It could be low T.

0: 63% of the people who go in looking for testosterone are doing it because they have low, or they're tired. 62% have erectile dysfunction. 54% have a decreased libido. 25% are because the customer asks for the product. So 25% of the people who are taking testosterone are taking it because they asked for it. Now, comorbidities included obesity. That was 63%. They had a BMI over 33. So comorbidities means that they have a condition that is causing these conditions to occur. So they're overweight, so therefore they're tired. They have decreased libido. They have erectile dysfunction. They're overweight. They're diabetic. They have high blood pressure. They have all these medications that they're taking that lead to these conditions. 63% of the people had obesity who were doing this. 52% had hypertension. 40% were depressed. 28% had diabetes. And 28% had arthritis. Now, while all the participants had at least one testosterone level measured, just 12% of men who received testosterone had two low morning testosterone levels. The numbers that they're looking at are less than 300 nanograms per deciliter. The free testosterone of less than 70, or low bioavailable testosterone between 5 a.m. and 10 a.m. They had LH, luteinizing hormone, and or follicle stimulating hormone measured, and no contraindications to testosterone therapy. Nearly two-thirds, 62% of the patients had a PSA test, and 77% had a complete blood count measured in the prior year to the testosterone prescription. Looking at contraindications, 55% of the patients had documented sleep apnea. And you just heard before that comorbidities are sleep apnea. Side effects are an increase in sleep apnea. 4% of the people who are being prescribed testosterone had prostate cancer. And 1.5% had an elevated PSA prior to given the testosterone prescription. So the medical specialists of the testosterone prescribers were 45% primary care, 35.5% urology, 18% endocrinologists, and 1.5% by their specialist. And topical formulations were the most common at 68.5%. The patient characteristics significantly associated with an appropriate diagnostic evaluation included having two or more comorbidities versus fewer than two. An endocrinologist as the prescriber compared to a primary care doctor was significantly less likely to prescribe it. A urologist was significantly less likely to prescribe it versus a primary care doctor. Now, although testosterone can benefit men with true hypogonadism, inappropriate prescribing carries a lot of risk, including worsening of high blood pressure, of sleep apnea. It can also shut down the body's natural testosterone production, leading to low sperm production and infertility. There's also a lot of concern about misuse and abuse, especially when testosterone is used without a clear medical need or at higher than prescribed doses. The finding that 25% of testosterone prescriptions were initiated following patient requests is probably attributable to direct-to-consumer advertising. Are you tired? Do you have low libido? Do you have erectile dysfunction? Come on down. We'll get you evaluated. And testosterone could be the whole answer to your problem. When you take a break, we'll come back. We're going to talk a little more about this because this is really important because it is such a huge push throughout the country. Phone number is 806-359-8855. Outside of Amarillo, 888-395-1211. Be sure and dial extension 108. We'll take a quick break and be right back.
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2: 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I always ask for more. And they call me Mr. Natural. On down to the health.
0: Good afternoon. Welcome back to the program. You're listening to the Eat Right Health Promotion Center Wellness Hour. Let's continue on with our discussion on testosterone because we don't have a whole bunch of time. This is testosterone-related content on social platforms has also significantly increased over the last several years. It's been coined as the fountain of youth to optimize performance through enhancing muscle and improving energy levels in social media and direct-to-consumer advertising. Coupled with dedicated low-T clinics, availability of patient-friendly testosterone gels and patches, and ambiguity in guidelines about treatment of age-related decline in testosterone levels, probably all drive the trend of increased patient requests for testosterone. 25% of the people who are prescribed testosterone are asking for it. They don't have hypogonadism. They don't have any of the conditions associated with it, but they have heard that it's going to help their energy level, it's going to help this, it's going to help that, it's going to give them better muscle tone, and therefore they go to the doctor and they ask for it, and they oftentimes will get it. And as this study pointed out, they're not doing the proper blood work to make sure that you actually need it. You know, testosterone is kind of like estrogen in women. So we have estrogen, we have testosterone, we have progesterone, we have luteinizing hormone, we have all the same hormones. The difference is women have higher concentrations of estrogen, men have higher concentrations of testosterone. And it's a feedback mechanism that works on these things. So when you start taking in higher concentrations of testosterone, the body naturally increases the concentration of estrogen, trying to offset the higher concentration of the testosterone. In women, when they take estrogen, the body naturally increases the production of testosterone, trying to offset the deficiency between the two. They're trying to keep it at an optimal balance. The endocrine system is a very complex hormonal function, and we don't have all the answers to it, and we probably never will. But the other interesting part of this whole research study is that the endocrinologist who specializes in the endocrine system, who specializes in hormones, is the least likely to prescribe testosterone. The only time that an endocrinologist will typically do this is through extensive testing looking at hypogonadism. And they will only do it when they have found all of the answers of why it's going on, then they do it. Versus other practitioners, it's not uncommon just to go in and say, I'm tired. Well, let's test your testosterone. Okay, well, your testosterone shows it's low. Here's your prescription. They're not looking at luteinizing hormone. They're not doing two testosterone tests first thing in the morning. They're not actually following the recommendations put forth by the Endocrine Society. And that is alarming because once you are on this, once you are taking a hormone in from an outside source, you are going to be on this for the rest of your life because you will stop your own body's natural production of that hormone. Now, as we age, hormone production naturally declines. That's the way God made us. If we continued to have high levels of testosterone through adulthood and seniorhood, we would develop prostate cancer. Women would not, they'd develop breast cancer with high levels of estrogen throughout their lifestyle, right? God made it to where that our body naturally declines and we go through menopause and menopause and we decline natural production. We, as a society, through our lifestyle, through our behavior, through processed foods and so forth, plastics, I mean, the list goes on what we call endocrine disruptors, lotions and creams and shampoos and all these things, we have caused a decline in younger people that typically wouldn't have occurred if they hadn't been exposed to these endocrine disruptors. Obesity is one of those. Plastics is one of those. I mean, there's a whole spew of these things. Processed foods are one of the biggest ones. If we have an 18-year-old who has low testosterone but who is overweight, why would we not focus then on getting them to a healthy weight and allowing their body to actually produce testosterone naturally rather than taking it in from an outside source? Why would you take the risk of becoming infertile, of having a low sperm count, of becoming dependent on a gel or an injection or a pellet for the rest of your life? You know, a lot of things they don't talk about is your testicles shrink. They shrink up because they're no longer needed in order to manufacture the testosterone. And therefore, you become dependent on this forever. You're increasing your risk of developing prostate cancer. I mean, you can't tell me that when the Endocrine Society says we cannot give testosterone to somebody who has a PSA above 4, and we can't give it to somebody who has a previous history of prostate cancer or a previous history of breast cancer, you cannot tell me that that is not going to be a direct implication in the risk factor associated with prostate cancer. So you really, anybody who is contemplating this, who is thinking about this, let's think about some other alternatives that can be done before you go into hormonal replacement therapy. And I think number one, because 60% of the people who are using this product are overweight, that is where it probably needs to start. We need to start looking at our diets. We need to get back into good, healthy, quality foods. Get away from prepackaged processed junk. Get away from plastics. Get away from pesticides and herbicides that are also hormone disruptors. Focus on healthy vegetables, healthy fruits, healthy meats, whole grains. Focus on cooking at home and not depending on getting it while you're eating out. As you lose weight, your body will naturally adjust. You can also support your adrenal gland. Your adrenal gland is what produces DHEA and pregnenolone, the different precursors to every hormone in your body. You know, there was a study not long ago looking at people who had high blood pressure that was resistant to medication. So their blood pressure just won't go down. They're on 3, 4, 5, 6 different types of blood pressure medications, and it just won't decrease. And the study talked about how we're ignoring the factor of the cortisol. We're ignoring the adrenal gland. And when cortisol levels are off because you're under so much stress, because you don't know how to cope with everyday life, you're not getting exercise to get that adrenaline out of you. You're drinking too much caffeine or Red Bull or whatever caffeine product of your choice. As those cortisol levels become out of whack, then it affects all of your hormones in your body. And you wind up with low testosterone. You wind up with estrogens off the charts and weird and progesterones. And you wind up with blood pressure that can't be controlled through medication because it's coming from a stress response rather than from a kidney response. So we'd look at things that are responsible for helping with your stress, like Mega B Stress, Adrenoplex, Adrenosin. I mean, there's a bunch of these adrenal products in helping to control that cortisol level, which causes your blood pressure to be high. And when you get all that stuff straightened out and you start exercising, you start eating right, and you start losing weight, your blood pressure gets better, your diabetes goes away, your energy level increases, and you no longer are looking for a pill or an injection or a cream or a pellet to make it go up. You know, the first study we talked about today was on multivitamins. And multivitamins in the elderly population who are looking for more energy, who are looking for the better agility, being able to walk, being able to, you know, run across the parking lot if you need to. A multivitamin is the first step and making sure that you're getting all of the nutrients that are required for the mitochondria to produce ATP, which is what energy production is from the cell. And when you're getting all of those nutrients that are so important for the mitochondria to function properly, then lo and behold, your energy level increases. You know, we have a B vitamin called active B complex. It's a methylated B complex that if you take it too late in the day, you're going to be up all night. There's no caffeine in it. There's nothing like that. It's just a very readily available B vitamin that will give you energy. And it works phenomenal. That's a nutrient deficiency that you're correcting through a supplementation because you're not getting it in your diet. We don't have whole grains like we used to. Nobody's eating brewer's yeast and liver. We're eating processed food and junk, and therefore the nutrients are not being, they're not there. And you have to get the nutrients. So therefore, supplementation is one of the only ways of doing it. All right. You know, the whole testosterone thing drives me crazy because it is a, you get somebody who becomes desperate. I don't, you know, they're 70 years old. I just don't have the energy I used to. Well, you're not going to. I just don't have the drive that I used to. Well, have you looked into a multivitamin? Have you looked into nutritional deficiencies rather than a hormone replacement? Let's look into what may be the underlying cause rather than just throwing a pill at it or a shot at it or a pellet at it. And the side effects are just not worth it. They're just not worth dealing with. All right, we're out of time. You've been listening to the Eat Right Health Promotion Center Wellness Hour. We are here every Thursday from 5 to 6 right here on the Kingdom Keys Network. We'll be back next week. Same time, same station. Till then, I hope you have a great week and a great weekend.
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3: Today is Thursday, July the 30th. Let's take a look at the weather. For tonight, we're going to have mostly clear skies with a slight chance of showers and thunderstorms. We're looking for lows in the lower 70s. South winds 10 to 15 miles an hour with gusts up to 25 miles an hour. We have a 20% chance of rain. And for Friday, mostly sunny skies. There will be a slight chance of showers and thunderstorms in the afternoon. Looking for highs around 100 degrees. And for Friday evening, mostly cloudy with a chance of showers and lows in the upper 60s.

0: that.
1: Good evening. It's time for Music with a Message. We're Johnny and Lori Thomason, and we're going to be here for 2 hours playing some good music with a message, coming to you live from the Kingdom Cheese.
0: What program is this?
1: What did I say?
0: I don't know. What is it? Music with a Message?
1: It is Music with
0: a
1: Message.
0: DJ Johnny T.
1: I was like, what did I say?
0: No, I'm messing with you. Well, hey, for different programs, you're different.
1: It doesn't take much to like, oh, no.
0: Oh, that's fun.
1: What program did I say?
0: Hey, it's 101 degrees outside right now. 101. The weather is, 25% humidity?
1: Wow.
0: We have a north wind, 10 miles an hour. So it's almost like someone told me what do you call that heat oven?
1: Convection.
0: No, there's a convection, but then the
1: air fryer.
0: It's like an air fryer out there. I'm like, come on, man. It's supposed to be this way.
1: I have to remind myself that in not too many months, it will be very frigid.
0: Yeah, and then everybody will be sniveling because it's cold.
1: I don't like the cold.
0: It's cold.
1: I do not like the cold.
0: Come on, man. Let's have fun.
1: I do not like the cold.
0: Well, it has messed up my exercising because I do.
1: This is kind of.
0: I hadn't got to work out for 3 days because of the schedule.
1: Okay.
0: But I've got a solution. I think tomorrow after the morning program, when I'm finished, I'm going to bring my, I'll just wear my stuff.
1: Uh-huh.
0: And then I'll take off and do a mile in the neighborhood out here.
1: Yeah, just do it
0: in the morning while it's about 80 something degrees instead of 100.
1: Sure.
0: That way at least I'll get 30 minutes of work in.
1: Yeah.
0: Because I'm like, man.
1: You're feeling it.
0: My body's not used to not working out, if that makes sense. I mean, I've been working. It's lots going on, doing a lot of stuff.
1: But there's a difference.
0: There is a difference.
1: Between just busy.
0: Absolutely.
1: Working,
0: right.
1: and exercise.
0: Well, if you're listening to the Kingdom Keys Network during Tim's, the previous hour, you'd understand. I mean, and I made that lifestyle change. I quit eating processed junk food, lost 30 pounds.
1: Mm-hmm.
0: I've got in really good health for my age, so... And I'm keeping it that way. But if you don't work out on a consistent daily regiment, and I hadn't had that for 3 days, so I'm going to do it tomorrow. I'm just telling you.
1: Okay.
0: So if you look in on the webcam and I'm not dressed like I normally am, well, you'll know why. Because we're going to get it going.
1: Maybe you can pull your little, like you did for your school pictures. You know, you can dress up for the top. Short.
0: Are the school pictures again? I'm going to do that again. That was awesome. Y'all had so much fun with that photograph.
1: Yes.
0: That photograph was circulated, and it was fun.
1: It has circulated. Well, we better get to playing some music, Johnny, because people don't want to hear us chit-chat.
0: I've been doing the morning program. I'm used to just talking.
1: Just to a monologue. This is a music program.
0: Okay.
1: Yes.
0: So tonight's Music with a Message program is called Gospel Mix. We're going to play all kinds of music. We're going to play some praise and worship, some Gaither, some Cochrane and Country.
1: Company. Mm-hmm.
0: Yeah, like Sanctus Real, Seventh Day Slumber, Justin Gambino.
1: Oh, you've just got them.
0: Hosiah Queen. I mean, it's
1: Josiah.
0: What did I say? Josiah?
1: No, you said Hosiah.
0: Well, they know who I'm talking about.
1: Josiah Queen.
0: I mean, Carmen's on this playlist, man. Jason Crabb's on this playlist. I mean, Cutlass. This thing is going to be so all over the place. You're going to have to love music in order to enjoy this program. Love music. You know what I'm saying? Like all kinds of music, not just
1: Something for everyone, is what you're saying.
0: Yeah, there you go.
1: Yeah.
0: That's what I'm talking about.
1: Okay, this is the last Thursday of July.
0: Last Thursday.
1: So we're going to jump in with a hot playlist for you.
0: Hot playlist.
1: This playlist is popping hot.
0: Popping hot.
1: Let's go.

0: right. That's pretty fun right there. Mm-hmm. Gaither Vocal Band, It's Beginning to Rain. Yeah, I like that song. I like Joseph Larson.
1: Yes, I do too.
0: But I wanted to talk about that just a second because they pulled it off pretty good, the Gaither Vocal Band. Yeah. You know, whenever you hear a song and you have a person singing it, you know, Jimmy Swaggart can sing it or used to sing it, and mm-hmm. he did okay. But Joseph Larson, man, he knocked it out of the park. Like home run,
1: uh-huh.
0: right? And so I like his version. But I mean, the Gaithers, they do okay. That's fun. That's different, you know. Well, they put their spin on it, and I appreciate that. So good. I just wonder what your 2 cents was.
1: Well, I like it, but I like to hear Joseph Larson sing it too.
0: Okay. Yeah, all right. That's just okay. Fun. Yeah. You know, it's just one of those.
1: I mean, the main thing is the message. Yes, yes.
0: Message. Exactly. That's what this program is about. That's music. Right. The message, and it's still 101 degrees out there, and it's Thursday. Hey, Southwest Believers Convention's been happening. It's been fun. The Victory Channel's done a great thing. In between speakers, they do something called Victory Takeover.
1: Mm-hmm.
0: And that's been really interesting. I've enjoyed the Victory Takeovers when I can watch it. You know, like I said, there's a lot going on, but when I've been able to look, the Victory Takeover's been pretty interesting. They've done all their programming, the news. They had some other speakers doing some programming and stuff like that. It's really good. Mm-hmm. So, and I suspect here in just a little while, when it turns 7 o'clock, we'll probably lose some of our listeners to that. And that's fine. I understand that. That's cool. Yeah, I think Brother Keith Moore will be speaking tonight at 7 o'clock p.m. I ain't got to watch all of it. And there's one or two speakers that they shouldn't have on there. But that's just my thinking. Well, their doctrine's a little bit whack, but but that's the beauty of it. You don't have to watch them. You watch the ones you want, and you don't watch the ones you don't want.
1: Yeah, so, that's right.
0: But I will say this. I will tell you, if you haven't seen the one with Jonathan Shuttlesworth,
1: mm-hmm.
0: he's America's evangelist,
1: mm-hmm.
0: right, according to Tom Lapley. We've been watching Jonathan Shuttlesworth since 2020, since 2020. I've heard about Jonathan Shuttlesworth from Tom Lapley,
1: mm-hmm.
0: and we've been following him and listening to him, and that man bringing it. So he gets invited to be a part of this thing, the Southwest Believers. And I'll tell you one thing, that message he preached the other evening, what was it, Lori, Tuesday night? I don't even know what, today's Thursday. So
1: Monday.
0: Maybe. I'll look it up. There's a schedule in there on Linda's desk.
1: It was Tuesday.
0: Okay, Tuesday evening. That message, if you didn't get to see it, you need to look it up because it's on the internet now. You can find it. Find the message Jonathan Shuttlesworth preached Tuesday evening at the mm-hmm. Southwest Believers Convention. It was spot on. It was fiery. In my opinion, when that was over, I told Lori, I said, they could end the convention now and mm-hmm. be done. That word right there, they could have ended it and been finished and been just, boom, there you go. Woo! That word was right on.
1: Yep.
0: Right on, right on. All right. Man, we got to play some music. Why are you... Got me all wound up again. I've been wound up since that message.
1: I can tell.
0: I mean, I tell you what, man.
1: Yep.
0: Dude, right on, man. I mean, that's what'll save America. That's the only thing.
1: Sometimes, yeah.
0: That's the only thing going to bring revival. That's the only thing that's going to save us, get us out of all this.
1: Yeah.
0: So, praise God. Well, let's hear this song. It's a new release song from Lori, and I got to see it in person 2 weeks ago in Angel Fire, New Mexico. Cochran and Company.
1: Wish we were in the cool of New Mexico right now.
0: I do too.

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0: right, Johnny T and Lori here at Music with a Message. It's Thursday, having a good time. We're spinning some not really, touching the screen. Pretty much. Hey, Kippy.
1: Yeah.
0: She said to tell everybody hi.
1: Kippy wants to tell everybody hi. That's right.
0: Yeah, she's been on the program with us a couple of Thursday evenings.
1: Yeah.
0: Cool.
1: I think she'd come be a co-host with us if she could drive.
0: Yeah, she could drive. She'd be here. She might make it one of these days.
1: That's right.
0: Pretty cool, huh?
1: Yeah.
0: All right, let's keep going. Music with a Message. Here we go.

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We started with a live broadcast in the local public school auditorium with people gathered for a meal, fellowship, a gospel concert, and a lot of excitement. 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And the engineer leading the technical aspects, including installation, got only one antenna of the six bay structure placed onto the tower. And it was only stuck up there about 30 feet or so, rather than the 400 feet authorized. Nevertheless, we started and we had a wonderful time and we reached out 20 miles. We would love to receive testimonies of what this network means to you. Offerings are not necessary to send a card or a letter with your testimony. 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

0: All right, music with the message here. Temperature's dropping. It's only 100 degrees now, Miss Lori. Only 100. Isn't that fun?
1: Well, we might get down into double digits by the time we leave tonight.
0: We might. We'll see. All right, we have about 10 minutes left in this hour before we begin that next hour. What do you think about some of that action?
1: Okay, let's keep going.
0: What did I say that guy's name was earlier? Queen Josiah?
1: Josiah.
0: What did I say?
1: Well, you said Hosiah.
0: Hosiah. Hosiah. That's funny.
1: Josiah.
0: I know. I was just being funny. Listen to this guy sing about demons. We have authority over the demons. Here we go. Yeah, we got to exercise that. Praise the Lord.

0: I mean, Lori, what'd you think about that one?
1: Yes.
0: Joseph Habedank right there with the goodness of God.
1: Mm-hmm.
0: He pulled that off really good.
1: He pulled it off.
0: I mean, he performed it, whatever you want to call it.
1: Yes, that's a good performance, yes.
0: You didn't like that?
1: I did.
0: That's pretty funny.
1: I like him.
0: That's good. I do, mm-hmm. too. I like Joseph Habedank. That's good.
1: Mm-hmm.
0: You know, I like... they're Southern gospel singers, but they take the modern songs and sing them. Jason Crabb does that.
1: Mm-hmm.
0: There's several others that do that. I think it's just really good when you can take a song like that and have different people perform it,
1: yeah.
0: from different genres, but it's worshipful to God. That's mm-hmm. the bottom line. It's good. It's good for us. We can worship with it. You know, be led into the Spirit of God. I mean, He lives within us. And we can just, wherever we're at. I mean, good church service is good, don't get me wrong. Last night's service was wonderful. Miss
1: mm-hmm.
0: Erin, our pastor's wife, was there, yes. and mm-hmm. brought the word, and it was worshipful, and she sang songs in the middle,
1: mm-hmm.
0: in between, and they did a great job. It was wonderful. It was refreshing.
1: Yes.
0: It's refreshing to have some music and then word and music and word. Mm-hmm. I mean, that was really good. So, you know, the devil knows that. He knows that. So that's why you stay away from that heathen anti-Christ music.
1: Mm-hmm.
0: Right?
1: That's right.
0: Now, listen, there's all kinds of music, and it's all created for the Lord. And some people think, because it's not, you know, their particular kind, that it's, oh, that's from the devil. That's right. No, hang on just a minute. God created all of it. The devil stole it. You know what I'm saying? Now, some beats and stuff like that, I understand, are demonic and mm-hmm. stuff like that. But, hey, I like me some Christian rock, right? When it's glorifying Jesus, I like it. When the lyrics are clean, that's mm-hmm. good. Talking about it. Hey, we got to play. We gotta be back in 60 seconds.
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0: Today is Thursday, July the 30th. Let's take a look at the weather. For tonight, we're going to have mostly clear skies with a slight chance of showers and thunderstorms. We're looking for lows in the lower 70s. South winds 10 to 15 miles an hour with gusts up to 25 miles an hour. We have a 20% chance of rain. And for Friday, mostly sunny skies. There will be a slight chance of showers and thunderstorms in the afternoon. Looking for highs around 100 degrees. And for Friday evening, mostly cloudy with a chance of showers and lows in the upper 60s.
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